0: the first time Bishop Sheen's programs have appeared on broadcast television since their first showing nearly 40 years ago.
1: Our blessed Lord said,

0: the name of the Father, and of the Son, and of the Holy Spirit. Amen. I believe in God, the Father Almighty, creator of heaven and earth, and in Jesus Christ, his only Son, our Lord, who was conceived by the Holy Spirit, born of the Virgin Mary, suffered under Pontius Pilate, was crucified, died, and was buried. He descended into hell. The third day he rose again from the dead, and he ascended into heaven, and is seated at the right hand of God, the Father Almighty, from whence he shall come to judge the living and the dead.
1: I believe in the Holy Spirit, the Holy Catholic Church, the communion of saints, the forgiveness of sins, the resurrection of the body, and life everlasting. Amen.
0: Our Father, who art in heaven, hallowed be thy name. Thy kingdom come, thy will be done, on earth as it is in heaven.
1: Give us this day our daily bread, and forgive us our trespasses, as we forgive those who trespass against us. And lead us not into temptation, but deliver us from evil. Amen.
0: Let us offer the next three Aves, that we will have an increase of faith, hope, and love. Hail Mary, full of grace, the Lord is with thee. Blessed art thou amongst women, and blessed is the fruit of thy womb, Jesus.
1: Holy Mary, Mother of God, pray for us sinners, now and at the hour of our death. Amen.
0: Hail Mary, full of grace, the Lord is with thee. Blessed art thou amongst women, and blessed is the fruit of thy womb, Jesus.
1: Holy Mary, Mother of God, pray for us sinners, now and at the hour of our death. Amen.
0: Hail Mary, full of grace, the Lord is with thee. Blessed art thou amongst women, and blessed is the fruit of thy womb, Jesus.
1: Holy Mary, Mother of God, pray for us sinners, now and at the hour of our death. Amen.
0: Glory be to the Father, and to the Son, and to the Holy Spirit.
1: As it was in the beginning,

0: Holy Queen, Mother of Mercy, our life, our sweetness, and our hope. To thee do we cry, poor banished children of Eve. To thee do we send up our sighs, mourning and weeping in this valley of tears. Turn then, most gracious advocate, thine eyes of mercy toward us, and after this our exile, show unto us the blessed fruit of thy womb, Jesus. O clement, O loving, O sweet Virgin Mary, pray for us, O Holy Mother of God,
1: that we may be made worthy of the promises of Christ.
0: Let us pray. O God, whose only begotten Son, by his life, death, and resurrection, has purchased for us the rewards of eternal life, grant, we beseech thee, that meditating on these mysteries of the most holy rosary of the Blessed Virgin Mary, we may imitate what they contain and obtain what they promise, through the same Christ our Lord. May the divine assistance remain always with us, and may the souls of the faithful departed, through the mercy of God, rest in peace. Amen. May the Holy Virgin bless you.
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4: Have you ever wondered how the martyrs faced their gruesome deaths with joy? 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

0: but they were not the servants' gold coins. They were not the owners. They were not the owners of the gold coins. They were the stewards of the gold coins. They didn't possess the gold coins in the same way. They were entrusted with the gold coins. And I think about this, and when it comes to my life, when it comes to a lot of our lives, is we can look at ourselves as the owner. I'm the owner of my time. And so I possess it. And yes, again, I can give it to you out of my generosity, or I can give it to God out of my generosity, or maybe I'm the steward of my time and he's entrusted this to me. And so I basically start every day by asking, okay, God, what do you want me to do with the time you've entrusted to me? What do you want me to do? Because it's not mine. It's yours. You see, here's what happens. There's kind of a dark side of walking through life as owners. There's a dark side of walking through life as the one who possesses. One is I'm insensitive to the fact that this is what's been given to me, right? I'm indifferent to it. I take it for granted. That's what I'm saying. I take it for granted. Like, well, yeah, I mean, this is my time. It's clearly mine. This is my body. It's clearly mine. These are the gifts and talents and opportunities, people around me. I'm indifferent because they're mine. I'm the owner. And then what happens is if they leave, if they're gone, like maybe you get sick and you're not as healthy as you were. And we begin resenting. We not only are insensitive and indifferent and ungrateful, but we're also, when it's gone, we are resentful. Because like, wait a second, my thing is now taken away. But if you were the steward, then every day you wake up and say, rather than saying, God, what have you done for me lately? You say, well, it's called, you're alive today. God, what have you given me lately? Well, he continues to give you a new heartbeat every moment. All the gifts we have are just that. Like everything you and I have is a gift. Like we didn't do anything to deserve any of it. I mean, I didn't do anything to deserve this body that I have right now. I didn't do anything to deserve the fact that I'm alive right now. I didn't do anything to deserve the family I've been given, good or bad. And so I've been entrusted with this gift. I'm the steward of this gift. Therefore, every day I'm grateful. Like every day I get to look at it and say, oh my gosh, God, this could have been otherwise. And not only am I grateful, if he takes it away, I cannot be resentful because it wasn't mine to begin with. Now, this is where this hard word can come in, because it is really easy when we have something taken from us, right? When it passes, when it goes away, to stop trusting God. I don't want to get into the details too much, but I recently know of a family who encountered a great incredible tragedy where this mom and dad, their son died. And it's true, like their heart's truly broken, like truly broken. And in the midst of all that broken heartedness, like just, I don't want to minimize this in any way, shape or form, like real, real tragedy, real broken heartedness. One of the things that they kept coming back to is their son was only about 4 years old. And they said, essentially, we're going to choose to realize that we didn't do anything to deserve our son. Like he was God's free gift to us that he entrusted us with him. We got to love him for 4 years, that he loved us for 4 years. They said, you know, we gave our whole hearts to him, for him, our whole lives for him, but he wasn't our possession. We weren't his owners. God had entrusted him to us for 4 years. And so for 4 years, we were the best mom and dad we possibly could be. And we loved him as a gift entrusted to us. And yes, if we could choose, he would still be with us today. But we are battling against resentment. And we're winning that battle against resentment because we know this is the truth. He wasn't ours. He was simply a gift. We didn't own him. We were stewards of raising a young boy up to 4 years old. Again, this is just a hard word, right? It can be a potentially hard word, but that's why there's two ways of looking at the world. Two ways of looking at the world. One is that I'm the owner of my stuff. The other is I'm the steward of God's stuff. One is I'm the possessor of these gifts. The other is God has entrusted me with these gifts. One way is I'm ungrateful because I'm taking them for granted. The other is I am thankful every day because every single day God renews those gifts in my life. So how have you been walking through your life? As the owner of your stuff, your time, your talents, or as the steward of God's stuff, his time, his talents? As someone who's insensitive to all the gifts, or as someone who is absolutely insanely grateful for all all his gifts. I want to be a steward. So I say, God, what do you want me to do with your gifts today? Because I don't want to take them for granted. Because they could be gone tomorrow. And even then, I'd be thankful for the time that you let me have with them. Steward or owner, the choice is yours. For all of us here at Ascension Presents, my name is Father Mike. God bless.
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1: 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The catechism used is the Ascension edition of the catechism, which includes the Foundations of Faith approach. You can follow along in any recent version of the Catechism of the Catholic Church. A reading plan and all Catechism in a Year episodes can be found at ascensionpress.com/CIY or on the Ascension app. The Church serves as both our mother and our teacher. As our mother, she loves us. And as our teacher, we must listen to what she tells us. In both of these roles, the Church loves us. Sometimes we can struggle with her teachings, but she truly wants what is best for us, as we'll hear about today.
0: My name is Father Mike Schmitz, and you're listening to the Catechism in a Year, where we encounter God's plan of sheer goodness for us, revealed in Scripture and passed down through the tradition of the Catholic faith. The Catechism in a Year is provided by Ascension, who produced and funded this program. In 365 days, we'll read through the Catechism of the Catholic Church, discovering our identity in God's family as we journey together toward our heavenly home. This is day 267. We're reading paragraphs 2030 to 2036. Yesterday, we finished Article 2 on grace and merit and freedom, and it's awesome. Today, I mentioned this yesterday. Today, we're talking about the Church, our mother and teacher. And for the next couple of days, we're going to be talking about this until we launch into the Ten Commandments and really diving deeply into the moral life. And one of the reasons why the Church is setting this out for us is because if the Church is our mother, then she loves us. And if the Church is our teacher, then we need to listen to her. And that can be the challenge for so many of us. We talked about this a little bit before, but sometimes when people read the Bible, it can be far enough ago, like long enough in the past, that people are not threatened by the Bible. Sometimes people are, which is good because the Word of God is meant to convict our hearts and meant to console our hearts. It's meant to be very, very present. But sometimes we can hold it at an arm's length and say, well, that was then, and maybe God's Word is convicting me, but you know, I'm not going to apply it to my life right now. And then all of a sudden, here is Jesus 2,000 years ago who gives us a church. And even before that, you know, when God raised up the people of Israel, that was a community. It wasn't like people read the Bible in isolation. They would read the Bible with and through the community. And just like as Christians for 2,000 years, we read the Bible with and through the church, the lens of the interpretation of the magisterium, right? The teaching office of the church. And that motherly role of the church. And one of the things that does is it makes us have to pay attention and say, oh, I am being challenged. If the church is teaching something that I don't like, if the church is teaching something that I find challenging, I have to allow myself to be challenged. I have to allow myself to be taught. And so one of the things we pray for as we launch into today is docility. And docility is that openness to being taught. If the church is our mother, and she is, if the church is our teacher, and she is, then we have to allow her to care for us. We have to allow her to teach us. And so we ask for hearts like that. We ask for docile hearts, teachable hearts, leadable, guidable hearts, hearts that can listen and then can act on what we hear. So we pray, Father in heaven, we know that through your Son, Jesus Christ, you established a church on earth. And by the power of your Holy Spirit, you have guided and continue to guide the teaching office of the church. We ask that you please help us to have hearts that are teachable. Help us to have hearts that are guidable, that are leadable, that are docile to your word. Hearts that are open to being taught so that our lives can be transformed, so that our lives truly can be offered in spiritual worship. Help so that we can present our bodies as a living sacrifice, holy and acceptable to God, because our wills are conformed to your will. And we know that will through your word given to us through sacred scripture and through your teaching given to us through sacred tradition. Lord God, help us to be docile. Help us to be open. Help us to be led straight to your heart. In Jesus' name we pray. Amen. In the name of the Father, and of the Son, and of the Holy Spirit. Amen. It is day 267. We're reading paragraphs 2030 to 2036. Article 3. The Church, Mother and Teacher. It is in the Church, in communion with all the baptized, that the Christian fulfills his vocation. From the Church, he receives the Word of God containing the teachings of the law of Christ. From the Church, he receives the grace of the sacraments that sustain him on the way. From the Church, he learns the example of holiness and recognizes its model and source in the All-Holy Virgin Mary. He discerns it in the authentic witness of those who live it. He discovers it in the spiritual tradition and long history of the saints who have gone before him and whom the liturgy celebrates in the rhythms of the sanctoral cycle. The moral life is spiritual worship. As St. Paul wrote to the Romans, we present our bodies as a living sacrifice, holy and acceptable to God, within the body of Christ that we form and in communion with the offering of his Eucharist. In the liturgy and the celebration of the sacraments, prayer and teaching are conjoined with the grace of Christ to enlighten and nourish Christian activity. As does the whole of the Christian life, the moral life finds its source and summit in the Eucharistic sacrifice. Moral life and the magisterium of the Church. The Church, the pillar and bulwark of the truth, has received this solemn command of Christ from the apostles to announce the saving truth. To the Church belongs the right always and everywhere to announce moral principles, including those pertaining to the social order, and to make judgments on any human affairs to the extent that they are required by the fundamental rights of the human person or the salvation of souls. The magisterium of the pastors of the Church in moral matters is ordinarily exercised in catechesis and preaching with the help of the works of theologians and spiritual authors. Thus, from generation to generation, under the aegis and vigilance of the pastors, the deposit of Christian moral teaching has been handed on, a deposit composed of a characteristic body of rules, commandments, and virtues proceeding from faith in Christ and animated by charity. Alongside the Creed and the Our Father, the basis for this catechesis has traditionally been the Decalogue, which sets out the principles of moral life valid for all men. The Roman Pontiff and the bishops are authentic teachers, that is, teachers endowed with the authority of Christ. The faith to be believed and put into practice. The ordinary and universal magisterium of the Pope and the bishops in communion with him teach the faithful the truth to believe, the charity to practice, the beatitude to hope for. The supreme degree of participation in the authority of Christ is ensured by the charism of infallibility. This infallibility extends as far as does the deposit of divine revelation. It also extends to all those elements of doctrine, including morals, without which the saving truths of the faith cannot be preserved, explained, or observed. The authority of the magisterium extends also to the specific precepts of the natural law, because their observance, demanded by the Creator, is necessary for salvation. In recalling the prescriptions of the natural law, the magisterium of the Church exercises an essential part of its prophetic office of proclaiming to men what they truly are and reminding them of what they should be before God. All right, there we have it. Paragraphs 2030 to 2036. As we begin once again being reminded of the authority of the Church, the authority of the Church, Jesus, who said, if you hear, he who hears you hears me. We recognize that it is in the Church, paragraph 2030 says this, it is in the Church, in communion with all the baptized, that the Christian fulfills his vocation, that we are made yes, of course, to have a personal relationship with Jesus, but not a private one. That is so important for all of us. Every one of us is called to a personal relationship with Jesus, but we're also called to be part of the body of Christ. We're also, I mean, we're brought, how much more clearly could Scripture describe this? How much more clear could Scripture be that you're a member of the body of Christ, that the body of Christ has many parts, but it's still one, many members, but still one. And that's so important that Jesus is the head and we are the body. And so often as Christians, we can kind of go our own way, right? We can, as Christians, we can even think, in this case, I am on my own. In this case, I'm going to read the Bible myself and figure it out myself. And yet, this very big line in 2030, it is in the church, in communion with all the baptized, that the Christian fulfills his vocation. Why? Because, and there's this bullet point of, it's not bullets, but you know, it's this list of, in paragraph 2030, from the church, what happens? Well, you receive the word of God containing the teachings of the law of Christ. Remember, when someone says, well, okay, paragraph 2031 and 2032 says all these things, 2034, 35, so it makes all these claims about the teaching authority of the church. The question is, well, where's that in the Bible, right? That can be one of the big questions. Where's that in the Bible? And the question we get to respond to is, where did your Bible come from? We recognize that the church precedes the scriptures, the New Testament at least, right? The church precedes the Bible. The church gave us the Bible. And not only that, but the Bible describes the church, as quoted here in paragraph 2032, the Bible describes the church as the pillar and bulwark of the truth. So to keep this in mind, whenever we hear someone talk about that, the premise here is that the scripture is the sole rule of faith, right? That's one of the premises of the Protestant Reformation, sola scriptura. And yet we can ask that question, okay, if the scripture is the sole rule of faith, where is that in the Bible? Where is the idea that you don't need tradition? Where is the idea that tradition is less than? Where is that in the Bible? And it's nowhere in the Bible. The best thing you can come to is the letter of St. Paul to Timothy, where he says that all of scripture is necessary for refutation and correction, instruction and edification, essentially. That's wonderful and it's true, but that doesn't say that only scripture is the source of these things. In fact, so we need to keep that in mind. Keep this in mind, where from the church, we received the word of God containing the teachings of the law of Christ. We got the Bible from the church. This is so important for us to understand, especially when people say, they make this big claim, right? Well, if that teaching isn't in the Bible explicitly, then I don't need to accept it. No. The church that Jesus gave us the written scriptures, right? The holy scriptures. And the church that Jesus established also gave us holy tradition. And this is so important for us to understand. Now, the next thing, from the church, still by paragraph 2030, from the church, he receives the grace of the sacraments that sustain him on the way. Again, this is, we're the recipients. Again, the church is not our teacher and mother to lord it over us. The church is teacher and mother to feed us and to lead us, right? To guide us and to help us become holy. And from the church, we receive the sacraments. Going on, from the church, we learn the example of holiness, and we recognize in the church that the model of holiness in the Virgin Mary. And going on to say, we discern it with the authentic witness of those who live it, right? We measure the goodness of the church. We measure even the truth of the church in some ways, not based off of those who fail to live up to it, but based off of those who do live up to it, right? We look not to the sinners in the church to say, like, is it right or true? Is it good or bad? We look to the saints, those who actually have lived out the teachings of the church, and say, wow, that is the kind of a life that I want to live. That's the kind of life that is good. That's the kind of life that blesses the world. It's easy to point to sinners, right? It's easy to point to all the people, including myself, who failed to live up to the call of Jesus Christ and say, well, Christianity can't be that great. But what about those people who have actually not only professed like I profess, but actually live the faith in the way that we're all called to live it? The saint, not the sinner, is the model of the church. And this is so important. And we discern in it the authentic witness of those who live it. He went on to say, he discovers, this is still paragraph 2030, you guys, I'm sorry for being bogged down here. He discovers it in the spiritual tradition and long history of the saints who have gone before him and whom the liturgy celebrates in the rhythms of the sanctoral cycle. So we see it in the lives of the saints. It's so important. Now, paragraph 2031 is just beautiful. This first sentence is so remarkable. It says, the moral life is spiritual worship. It bases this, basing this off of Romans chapter 12, verse 1, where St. Paul says, we present our bodies as a living sacrifice, holy and acceptable to God. I don't know if you ever thought about this. The moral life is a spiritual worship. It's an act of worship that when we do God's will,
7: when we give him our obedience, when we live mercy, when we live love, that's an act of worship to the Father. And that's so important for us. We present our bodies as a living sacrifice, holy and acceptable to God. Whenever we obey God's will, the Lord's will, whenever we obey his spokespeople on earth, right? The church, whenever we obey his word, that is an act of spiritual worship. So the moral life, the life that we're going to continue to describe and talk about for the next bunch of days, right? The next bunch of days, we're going to talk about the commandments and the call to live these commandments out. That is not simply following the rules. That is an act of spiritual worship. So as we take these next steps in these next few days, I invite all of us to have this lens, this worldview, this mindset that says, it's not just about following rules. As I do what the Father wants, as I live this moral life, as he's revealed to me through his word and through the church, that is an act of spiritual worship. It's so powerful, so important for us to understand this. Now, paragraph 2032 and following. Again, as I said, 2032 highlights the fact that the scripture calls the church the pillar and foundation of truth. So important for us to understand. Now, the canon law in the Catholic Church makes some bold claims here in paragraph 2032. And yet, it's no more bold than scripture saying that the church is the pillar and foundation of truth. But it says this in 2032. This is from the Code of Canon Law. It says, to the church belongs the right always and everywhere to announce moral principles, including those pertaining to the social order, and to make judgments on any human affairs to the extent that they are required by the fundamental rights of the human person or the salvation of souls. Basically, that the church has not only the right, maybe I would even say also the duty to weigh in on human affairs, right? The church has the right and the duty to teach. And this is really, really so important. Why? Because in our world right now, we live in a post-Christian world that wants to silence the church and say, you don't have the right to speak in the public square. But also, so many Catholics inside the church would say, oh, church, you don't have the right to weigh in on my private life. You don't have the right to weigh in on how I live my life. You don't have the right to weigh in on how I view politics or how I view the sexual act or how I view how I raise my family or how I view how I run my business or all these things. And yet here's the Code of Canon Law, the church saying, actually, we believe that the church does have the right, does have the authority to teach us this is a better way to live. And that we are obliged in so many areas, so many ways, to attend to the teaching of the church. And 2033 and 2034 and 2035 highlight this magisterium of pastors. We talked about magisterium before, the teaching office of the church. So in moral matters, it's ordinarily exercised in catechesis and preaching, right? With theologians and spiritual writers that help unpack some things. That's the ordinary exercise of the magisterium. We also know, we note that in paragraph 2034, the Holy Father, right, the Pope, the Roman Pontiff, and the bishops are authentic teachers, that is, teachers endowed with the authority of Christ, who preach the faith to the people entrusted to them, the faith to be believed and put into practice. And that means that we must attend to what they're saying. That's so important for us. And of course, there is a charism of infallibility that's been entrusted to the magisterium and has been entrusted to the Holy Father as well in certain areas. And again, it's not unlimited. It's not unlimited infallibility. That's important to know. But I think we established that weeks and weeks, maybe even months ago. But it's limited in teachings of faith and morals. And keeping all those pieces in place, the last thing I want to highlight is in paragraph 2036. In fact, the last sentence or last part of the last sentence in paragraph 2036, talking all about how the church, the magisterium, right, the teaching office of the church exercises an essential part of its prophetic office in proclaiming to men what they truly are and reminding them of what they should be before God. And this is, again, this is not about being a straitjacket. It's not about binding people up in the sense of making them slaves to a rule or slaves to a law. It's more about binding people up in their brokenness, right? How many times, many you all who are listening, you've had a broken leg before. And you need that leg put into a cast, not because you're meant to be limited, but because we need to be healed. And if you know this, you know, the German word for sin is the word Sünde, right? And it's where we get the word sunder, right? Be torn asunder. And yes, when something's torn asunder, when something's fractured like this, it needs to be bound back together. It needs to be brought back together. And so here is the church. One of its prophetic offices is to proclaim to men what they truly are and reminding them of what they should be before God. And this is so needed for us. Because why? Because we have forgotten who we are. The world around us has forgotten who individuals are, that they're every one of them is made in God's image, and that every one of them is loved infinitely by this infinite God, this infinitely loving God, and who they should be, our call, who we should be before God. Therefore, the church has to exercise this prophetic voice. And sometimes that prophetic voice is a consolation, right? Sometimes that prophetic voice is a word of just soothing and healing and goodness. And sometimes that voice is a convicting voice. And it's a voice that challenges and maybe even stretches, but it's still good. The consoling word, prophetic voice of the church, and the prophetic and piercing word of the church is this. It's good. We need both, because that's what a power prophet speaks. A prophet offers words of consolation and words of conviction. Therefore, the church must both console and convict. And that's why if we're challenged over the next few days, good, good for us, right? If we're consoled over the next few days, good, good for us, because we need it. We need both the prophetic voice of the church to console us and convict us. I'm praying for you. Please pray for me. My name is Father Mike. Cannot wait to see you tomorrow. God bless.
1: Day 267 of Catechism in a Year with Father Mike Schmitz. 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
0: Hi, my name is Father Mike Schmitz, and this is Ascension Presents. So I like talking about schedules a lot. In fact, if you were in this room right now, you would see that there are multiple schedules, multiple calendars up, some on the wall, like actually built into the wall. I like calendars. I like schedules. Which means, conversely, kind of along with what another video might have mentioned about, I don't really like being interrupted. Like I'm like, I have my plan. I don't like interruptions. Hey, I'd love to meet with you. Let's get that on the schedule. I don't necessarily like the spur of the moment kind of meetings. Like do you like surprise parties? I do not like surprise parties. Why? Because I like scheduled parties. Scheduled parties are the best parties because I can not only know that it's going to happen, I can also get excited for it like ahead of time. I like schedules. The enemy of schedule, interruption. And so I then end up thinking like, yeah, interruptions are the worst. I hate interruptions so much. And yet, this is the worst thing. And yet, almost every saint who's ever lived, they're a saint. Thanks to some kind of interruption. Like that's the reality. In fact, I can look at interruptions as an occasion of my frustration, as an occasion of like, this is an obstacle getting in my way. Or I can begin looking at interruptions as the occasion for holiness. Here's what I mean. One of my favorite saints, Saint Maximilian Kolbe. You know, he was a man who was dedicated to the Lord. He was dedicated to the church. He was dedicated to evangelization and to the Franciscan order and serving people literally all over the world. He's a missionary, I believe, to Japan. He had come up with a number of ways to engage people with the gospel through, social media, but through media. He was an evangelist. He was an incredible holy man. And then he was arrested by the Gestapo in World War II and brought to Auschwitz. And it was there that he willingly stepped forward. There were 10 men selected to be executed. And Maximilian Kolbe stepped forward. Father Maximilian Kolbe stepped forward and said, I'll take that man's place. The man said, I have a wife, I have a family, I have kids, please spare my life. And he said, I'll take his place. And the guards say, why? Who are you? And he said, I'm a Catholic priest. I don't have a family. I don't have a wife. I don't have kids. You can take my life. And I think about this, like Maximilian Kolbe, he probably would be a saint even if he wasn't martyred. They took him and they starved him, and then he still wasn't dead after like 15 days. And so they injected his veins with a carbolic acid that poisoned and killed him very quickly after that, quickly after 2 weeks of torture. But yeah, think about this and think, here's Maximilian Kolbe. It's an incredible saint whose life was massively interrupted. He was just doing his work. He was doing his thing. And then here comes the Nazis coming to power, invading Poland where he lived. He was interrupted. Like his plans were interrupted in a massive way. But rather than that interruption being an obstacle, that interruption became an occasion for his holiness. Even this opportunity for, you know, they're going to execute 10 people, and he's willing to say, no, I'll step forward. I'll let my life, my plans. I'm sure he had, you know, in the prison camp, he was doing ministry. He was ministering to the men who were also at Auschwitz, but he let that be interrupted. and said, that's not just an obstacle. It's an occasion for my holiness. And here's this paradigm shift. I'm inviting you to have the same paradigm shift that I know I need to have. Because again, I'm preaching to myself half the time here. And rather than see these interruptions as like, oh gosh, this person needs me. That person wants my attention. The person is getting in my way. Rather than seeing those interruptions as an obstacle to living, begin to see those interruptions as an occasion for holiness. Every saint who ever lived, at some point they were interrupted. At some point their plans, their schedule, their will, their deal was interrupted. Their life was interrupted. And they saw that as an occasion to say yes to God. That's my invitation. You're going to be interrupted today, tomorrow, the next day, the rest of our lives. Let's start saying, okay, God, what is it? What is it that you want from me in this interruption? What is it you want to do in me in this interruption? What is it you want to do through me in this interruption? Because this interruption is an occasion for your holiness. For all us here at Ascension Presents, my name is Father Mike. God bless you. I hope you have an awesome day that's planned and yet at the same time, room for interruptions. Right? Okay, anyways, bye. That was lame. That was kind of corny. Well, I do my best.
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12: 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On September 24th, we celebrate the feast of Saint Gerard Sagredo, Bishop and Martyr. Gerard was born to pious noble parents in Venice in the late 10th century. After several years as a Benedictine monk, Gerard was inspired to make pilgrimage to the Holy Land. As he made his way through Hungary, his great piety became known to King Saint Stephen, who summoned the monk and requested that he remain in Hungary and evangelize. Gerard agreed and found such success with his preaching that the happy king nominated him as Bishop of Chanad, which the Pope approved. Gerard's great love of the poor and devotion to reverent and well-celebrated liturgy ensured even further success. After Stephen's death, the throne of Hungary was contested for several years. In the year of our Lord 1046, the crown was offered to Stephen's relative Andrew on the condition that he restore paganism in Hungary. Gerard and three other bishops traveled to intercede, but as Gerard predicted, they were attacked by pagan conspirators who murdered Gerard and two others. Andrew arrived in time to rescue the fourth bishop, and throughout his subsequent reign, the king upheld the true faith. Gerard, the Apostle of Hungary, was later canonized alongside his patron King Stephen and Stephen's son, Prince Emmerich. Also celebrated on this day are Our Lady of Ransom, Our Lady of Walsingham, Saint Pacificus, and many other martyrs, confessors, and holy virgins. For more about the saints and seasons of the Catholic Church, visit thestationofthecross.com/saints-and-seasons.
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14: Hello, beloved family. How are you today? I always ask you that, and I can't hear your answer. But if you're not all right, I invite you to call in. If you are all right, I invite you to call in and tell me that, too. We're a family. And we're going to continue with the Christian mother and the Christian father. You know, every day I'm tempted to just read you the headlines from LifeSite News every day, because it's one headline after another that is as awful as it could be concerning the state of the church and bishops and faith and all of that. So it's just bad. And I don't care, because God is in control. And there's no way to doubt that. There's no way to doubt that. Beloved, if you believe, it's because God is gracious and loves you. We'd never believe apart from him. We have nothing that we haven't received. So give him thanks. Be grateful. Live your whole life in gratitude. And you will begin to know a peace, the peace that Paul writes passes all understanding. So we're going to continue now with the Christian mother. And we've been talking about the education of her children. And Father Kramer writes, a right and good education is, moreover, in itself a very difficult task. How could it be expected that all parents, all mothers, should be sufficiently acquainted with and capable of putting into practice the rules and maxims that must regulate the successful education of children? Now, I'm going to add a thought here, beloved, because so many mothers, they begin to suspect that homeschooling is the way to go, because the schools, even many Catholic schools, are not teaching Catholicism. And in some schools, there's growing prayers for Muslims and sex ed and all of that, which your children should never, ever be exposed to, not even in a Catholic school. But the mothers are afraid if they homeschool their children, they're going to ruin their children. Maybe the mothers never had more than a high school education. Maybe they didn't even have that. Or it's been so long they don't remember. Well, they don't have to. They don't have to. Father Kramer says, if the mother be under the guidance of the true fear of God, then her heart, illuminated by faith in God's grace, may be relied upon, for the most part, to tell her at once how she has to proceed in the education of her children, and her pious life will be a school for the children in which they will receive more and better education than could be given to them by the inculcation of many rules and maxims. And I'll tell you a personal story, not of me, but of a beautiful family I know with eight children. And the father, the mother was Protestant, but not practicing. The father had been away from the church for many, many years. And the children were brought up One child was in jail. One child was on house arrest for drugs. Another child was throwing toilet paper at houses. And the place was a mess. The house was a mess. Both parents, first the wife became Catholic. And then after a time, her husband returned to the faith. Blessed be God. But the children weren't interested, because they'd been raised a certain way, and they'd also been raised to be told that the Catholic Church wasn't true. So now both their parents are Catholic now, and all the bad friends they have and the bad practices and all of that, they have to deal with. Well, the mother decided to not work and to stay home. Mother and father together decided the mother would stay home. They had two younger children, and they would baptize 8 and 11. And they would, a little boy of 8, a little daughter of 11, and the others were older, 15 and up. And they decided the mother would stay home 24/7 and teach those two young children. And beloved, there's no way to explain the beauty that blossomed in that family. The children were thrilled to be with their mother. They didn't fight it. They were thrilled. And the other children, who were doing their own thing and living immoral lives, and the parents could not control them, they weren't interested in obeying their parents or anything. But all of a sudden, they came home from school, and their mother was home. And she was homeschooling the little ones, and she made dinner, and the house was clean. And whenever they came home, whatever they did, she was always there. It converted the entire family. The older girls, half arrested, throwing eggs at cars, all of that, would never speak to their parents. But all of a sudden, they'd come home from a date on time and jump on their parents' bed in their bedroom and say, "We have to tell you about this, we have to tell you about that." Miraculous. All because the mother stayed home. And she knew, she was convinced she would ruin her children, because she didn't go to college and hadn't been particularly educated or well-read. And she said, I'll spoil my children. But the point was, don't worry about spoiling your children. They need you more than they need a book education. They need their mom. They need their mom's values. They need the faith. And she, in great trepidation, did it. And the entire family was converted. It's a magnificent story. And I'm going to reread the last sentence. If the mother be under the guidance of the true fear of God, then her heart, illumined by faith and God's grace, may be relied upon, for the most part, to tell her at once how she has to proceed in the education of her children. And her pious life will be a school for the children, in which they will receive more and better education than could be given to them by the inculcation of many rules and maxims, as rules and maxims of good schools and bad schools, all of that. The children needed the mother to be home. And particularly, there was a 14-year-old who was under house arrest. And she was a lovely young girl. But now she was under the influence of the drugs of her older sister. She was under house arrest at 14. Her mother could tell her nothing. She cursed her mother out. 14-year-old would say to her mother, "I hate you. I hate you." I talk about stabbing a mother's heart. And once the mother was home with the family and was living the vocation God has given a mother, that 14-year-old, the mother had no explanation for it, transformed overnight. She listened to her mother. She got the children, if her mother was out on an errand, she got the children together to clean the house before the mother came home. She learned to cook and bake. She said, "Mom, I'll make dinner tonight." The 14-year-old became a miraculous young lady, mimicking the mother in everything she used to despise. And now she copied her mom in everything, hollered at the other children to clean them up after themselves. This is one family, beloved. One example where the mother decided to not work outside the home, to be there for her husband, to be there for her children, to homeschool the younger ones, and to have dinner, and to make them her all. Transformed an entire family. Father Kramer says, hence, the fact that a child who has truly pious parents will not easily degenerate in course of time, whilst on the contrary, the degeneracy of the children who have perhaps received a liberal and worldly education, but who have not enjoyed the benefit of good example, is often very great. To this must be added that the child, especially in its tender years, is much less, if at all, susceptible of religious instruction and admonition by word of mouth, and that it understands better the language of its mother's example, not to mention its great inclination to facility, great inclination to and facility in imitating whatever it notices in her. God himself has planted this great imitative quality in the child's heart, in order that the child may the better learn from its mother whatever is necessary, expecting that she will not exhibit to her child's eye anything but what is good. If, then, a mother be truly pious, her ordinary daily life will be a school for the child, wherein it will learn the manner and practice of a Christian life even before it can understand them, so that when it arrives at an age to comprehend them, it will perform them in the surer, the more steadily following its mother's salutary example. Oh, beloved, I wish every mother and father knew the power of a holy example. The way many mothers dress today, tight jeans around the house, thongs, tank tops, and then they dress beautifully for church. You're teaching your children not by what you do for church, but what you do around the house. You shouldn't be in pants. I don't care. I know you're against me. You should not be in pants. You should not be in anything loose and sleeveless or wear thongs. You should be a beautiful mother in a wonderful house coat or whatever you wear around the house. You should model purity and loveliness. Not we live one life for ourselves and another life to impress the world. Absolutely not. You're not going to impress your children by living two lives. You will impress your children by showing the beauty and the purity of God in all that you do. Your posture, your speech, your clothing. We'll be right back.
16: Let us pray for our Archbishop Richard Henning. May he stand firm and shepherd his flock in thy strength, O Lord, in the loftiness of thy name. Let us pray. O God, the shepherd and ruler of all the faithful, look favorably upon thy servant Richard, whom thou hast willed to be the shepherd in charge of the Church of Boston. Give to him, we beg thee, by word and example to profit those he has placed over, that he may come, together with the flock entrusted to him, to eternal life. Through Christ our Lord. Amen.
17: St. John Vianney says that the number of the saved is as few as the number of grapes left after the vine pickers have passed. 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
14: Welcome back, beloved, to Mother Miriam Live. We are live, and I'm thrilled for it. I'm always thrilled about that. Let me see where we are. Here we are. Okay, do you see that? Oh, what did I just do? Hold on. I don't know what I just did. I just closed the screen. Oh, dear. Hold on. Say sorry to Jacob, my producer. I don't know how I did that, but I am prone to do many, many things. I'm not a techie. Uh-oh. Hold on. Let me see if I can get this. Okay, we can. Thank you, Lord, for bringing us back. Okay. let's see now. This is in our second segment now on the Christian Father. Let me make sure. Sorry, I just messed myself up on my end. Why isn't it happening? Hold on. Hold on. All right. Well, we just spoke about the Christian Mother, and I went ahead and closed my computer down, not meaning to do that, but I did. And so now we're on the Christian Father. You know what? I'd love to hear from you, dear fathers, on if and mothers. Now I'm finding out where we were when we left off. I'd love to hear from you on how this series, if it's helping you, if you have questions, anything on your heart for your own situation. This is general, and I've said many times, it's the best, the best books, the best teaching I have ever found, written in the 1800s, and the many, many good books today on parenting and mothers and fathers and all of that, many. But I've never come across anything that equals these two books. I just think it's so, they are so fantastic. So we have, at our next break, will be our half-hour break, and we'll have a whole half-hour all to ourselves. And you're welcome to call in. I would invite you, I would actually ask you to call in, and let me know how this is going for you. If you're a mother, is this helping you? If you're a father, is it helping you? Is it helping your family? And so I would really love to know that. Okay. Let me see. All right, I'm going to pick up here. How on the Christian Father by Father Kramer in the late 1800s. How noble does not this constitution of the Father's heart make the name of Father appear? God himself has made the Father's heart what it is. If the name of Father is not revered, if it is sometimes despised and contemned, the reason is unfortunately found in the manner in which the high dignity is exposed by many fathers to desecration and dishonor. Without feeling or thought for the paternal dignity and the great obligations of their vocation, indifferent, nay, averse to its duties, they disregard all those noble characteristics which distinguish the good father and retain nothing but an ugly caricature of a degenerate one. Let me pause here to tell you a bit of a story. Soon after I became a religious sister, I wasn't even a mother yet in this veil, I was in my novitiate, I met a gentleman, a very beautiful, holy deacon of the church, with many, many, many children, a beautiful father, a beautiful husband, absolutely ideal. And for some reason, he had a bad experience with sisters, religious sisters or nuns in the past. And when I met him, he told me, and I'm grateful for it. He said, I need to tell you, sister, that I don't like religious sisters, that I don't respect them. I don't have good regard for them. And he was telling that to me, a sister sitting in front of him. And I never knew why that happened. I didn't ask him. And I said, I'm so sorry for that, but thank you for telling me. And

since I think 65. So now I'm 203, not quite. And I had led, I ran two companies in New York. I had three wedding proposals. I never married, but I had an enormous social life. And my desire to start this order, to return the hemline to the floor and the habit to the world, was huge, absolutely huge. But I was informed. I'm not a sister. I'm not a nun. I'm not a religious. I'm in from the world and a convert to the Catholic faith. And I love it. And I know the scriptures fairly well. I spent 4.5 years studying Catholic doctrine to come into the church. But I'm not a nun. And I said, I have to live up to this very quickly, very quickly. Because the only fear I have in life, the only fear I have is not honoring God. And if I have sisters with me who in the full habit will dishonor God in any way in the street, with their speech, with their behavior, with what they do, with what they fail to do, that would devastate me because it would dishonor God. So I knew right away that if I've become a nun, I better step up into the plate. I better not just say anything I might feel like saying at the moment. I may not, must not do anything in the way that I might want to do it at the moment. I have a responsibility. I have a vocation. I have a habit on me, clothing, that says who I am. And I need to fulfill that. Well, Papa, the same with you. You have a vocation. You're no longer a teenage boy. You're no longer on your own to go fishing with the guys and hang out with them. You're a father. You're a mother. You are the head of that home, and you need to step up to the plate regardless of what you feel like. And so Father Kramer says, let us imagine a father who answers to the idea of paternal dignity. Picture to yourself a man whose life presents a model of a truly good father who could withhold from him his profoundest admiration and respect. Who could withhold that from him? How highly is the name of father venerated by the children of such a father? How honored, treasured, and loved. Their whole heart is occupied in thoughts of him. Absent from him, they long to be with him. His presence, his look, his word gives them delight. And you know, I think of children who speak to their fathers or whose fathers give them instruction, even following Mass. And some children have a down face and they roll their eyes. And it's a horrible witness. And others say, yes, Papa, or yes, sir. And they mean it respectfully, not as slaves. Their whole heart is occupied in thoughts of their father. Absent from him, they long to be with him. His presence, his look, his word gives them delight. His memory remains uneffaceable in their hearts, even after he's long rested in his grave. Is there anything more edifying, more consoling than the memory of a truly good father? Venerable, then, is the name of father. It is used in all the relations and conditions of life to denote the good, the most excellent, the best. What an honorable evidence of respect for the master of a house when those of his household address him by the name of father. What commendation, when it is said of the head of an institutional congregation, he's a father to the institution. He's a father to the people. And can there be a greater honor for a president, a king, or an emperor than to be called with truth the father of his country? Or let us look into the ecclesiastical state. When the priest exercises that most important function of his ministry, in which all the care and solicitude of his heart is brought into action, and in which the faithful are accustomed to give him the highest proof of their confidence, he is called the Father Confessor. When the priest takes especial care of a soul, which he wishes to lead onward in the way of perfection, he's called the Spirit.

spiritual father, bishop and priest, who perform their high and onerous duties with particular love and care, are called father of the diocese, father of the congregation. And for him who holds the highest dignity in the Holy Church, for the head, the representative of Jesus Christ, no more beautiful and excellent name has been found than that of father. Pope, the word pope, means father. And our whole heart goes out to him when we say, our holy father. Honorable, then, is the name of father on earth. Will it not be honorable also in heaven? That mysterious sign which the elect receive in baptism and confirmation, and which the priest receives at ordination, will bear witness that they are children of God, and be their glory in heaven. Who can doubt that in like manner the dignity of Father will be an everlasting glory for those who have been clothed with it here on earth? Behold, Christian Father, what thou art. The name of Father is honored by both God and man, venerated on earth and glorified in heaven. Thou bearest it. It will, if thou bearest it worthily, be thy honor, thy happiness, and thy salvation in time and in eternity. Let your heart rejoice in the paternal dignity. Let the name of Father be your pride. Let it be your ambition at all times and in every manner to prove yourself worthy of it. Next time, beloved, we begin with the Father's vocation and his stewardship. That's the greatest title of honor, is Father. We're coming up against our break, beloved. And again, the whole half hour coming up after the break is ours. And I invite you to call in with anything whatsoever on your heart. The heart of the matter is the matter of your heart. And the toll-free number is 1-877-511-5483 or email at mother@thestationofthecross.com. And we'll be right back, beloved.

0: Station of the Cross Catholic Media Network presents Saints and Seasons. On September 24th, we celebrate the feast of Saint Gerard Sagredo, Bishop and Martyr. Gerard was born to pious noble parents in Venice in the late 10th century. After several years as a Benedictine monk, Gerard was inspired to make pilgrimage to the Holy Land. As he made his way through Hungary, his great piety became known to King Saint Stephen, who summoned the monk and requested that he remain in Hungary and evangelize. Gerard agreed and found such success with his preaching that the happy king nominated him as Bishop of Chanad, which the Pope approved. Gerard's great love of the poor and devotion to reverent and well-celebrated liturgy ensured even further success. After Stephen's death, the throne of Hungary was contested for several years. In the year of our Lord 1046, the crown was offered to Stephen's relative Andrew on the condition that he restore paganism in Hungary. Gerard and three other bishops traveled to intercede, but as Gerard predicted, they were attacked by pagan conspirators who murdered Gerard and two others. Andrew arrived in time to rescue the fourth bishop, and throughout his subsequent reign, the king upheld the true faith. Gerard, the Apostle of Hungary, was later canonized alongside his patron King Stephen and Stephen's son, Prince Emmerich. Also celebrated on this day are Our Lady of Ransom, Our Lady of Walsingham, Saint Pacificus, and many other martyrs, confessors, and holy virgins. For more about the saints and seasons of the Catholic Church, visit thestationofthecross.com/saints and seasons.
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1: 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We have an email from Claritas from YouTube, and writes on the topic of Santa Muerte and the like. Last week, beloved, we had, or earlier this week, an email on the question of Santa Muerte, which means holy death, very big in Latin America, very big in Hispanic areas. It's simply a statue of death, and it's condemned by the Catholic Church. It's New Age, and one reason I looked up for its popularity is because it'll accept anyone. If you've committed five murders and you're Catholic, you're separated from God. You need to go to confession and be forgiven. But God waits for you in that confessional. He waits to forgive you. But you can go to this holy death statue and supposedly receive graces, which you cannot. That's run by the devil himself, and you will not be forgiven. So Claritas writes, on the topic of Santa Muerte and the like, I'm Hispanic, and where I currently live, there are few, if any, Hispanic people living here apart from me, my dad, and brother. However, I plan on moving to Arizona and to a town with a high Hispanic population. I've heard of people going to antique shops and purchasing Catholic items to rescue them from being desecrated by Protestants, Muslims, and other hostile people. And I plan on doing the same myself when my financial situation improves. Claritas, that's a fantastic idea. That's a fantastic idea. It's wonderful. She says, I'm wondering, would it be safe and right to do the same at occult shops as well? Go to those shops and purchase the authentically Catholic items to rescue them from being desecrated and used for occult things. I think so. I would just buy everything Catholic up I could and take those items to an exorcist and have them cleansed and then sanctified. Absolutely, I would do that. It's a wonderful thing. You know, we have two here in our monastery. Fabulous statues, gorgeous, tall statues. They're in our chapel now. Of Mary and the other of Joseph. Mary, in this case, is holding her divine infant, and Joseph as well. And we have two little, niches. They're big. They're life-size. And the way we got them is that there was a woman passing a church in, I think it was Tulsa. No, it was St. Louis at the time. And there was a dump truck outside, and she saw these statues being removed from the church, from the basement. And so she asked the garbage man, she said, "What are you doing?" It was Mary and it was Joseph, and she didn't see the baby. And she said, "What are you doing with those?" He said, "We're throwing them out." She said, "You can't throw those out." He said, "Well, we're hired to throw them out, ma'am." And she said, "Could I have them?" He said, go get them if you want them. They're yours." And he said, "The baby's in the truck." So she got them, and she had them all restored. And when we began this community, she found us and said, "I think this is where they belong." She spent thousands of dollars restoring them and had them stay at the restoration place till she found a place where she thought they'd be honored. And those are the statues we have to this day, because they were being thrown out as garbage. What a shame. Caritas, I love your idea to go to any store. Maybe a Catholic store is okay, a Vincent de Paul, but to go to any thrift shop, take all the Catholic items out and have them blessed and give them out to people. I think it's wonderful. Victor from Hungary writes in, says, "Dear Mother Miriam, I heard your answer to my email." Oh, hello, Victor. I'm glad you wrote back. He says, "Thank you for your kind words. It made me very happy to learn that you have a love and connection to my country." I absolutely do. And for those people who didn't hear that phone call, my father's family comes from Budapest, and our name is Moskowitz, not Moss. But my brother David was born Moskowitz. But my dad couldn't get a job in Brooklyn because they weren't hiring Jews at that time. And so he changed the name to Moss. And I'm the first Moss born in our family. Victor says, "I agree with you all the way about our popes, and we should expect them to defend the church. Perhaps I was not clear enough in my point, however. My concern with some Catholic media people is based on making the pope sound like someone who's trying to destroy the church and contradict our teachings." Oh, dear Victor, I haven't read further in this email, but I think that's what's happening, beloved. I think this pope is trying to destroy the church and contradict its teaching. He's already contradicted several teachings, and he's appointing people who will only destroy the church. So I think that's tragically happening, Victor. Victor says, "If he was truly an evil man with such an evil goal, why would he do things and make good appointments?" I didn't say he's an evil man. I don't say he even has an even goal. I think his goal is absolutely to change the church. But when you change it, you destroy it. For example, Victor says, if the Pope wanted to promote gay marriage in the church, why did he tell the bishops in Germany not to perform blessings of gay couples? No, I don't think he wants to promote gay marriage. I absolutely believe that he does not. But his promotion of LGBTQ, TQ, and other things is very disheartening. Victor says, "That is why I say I feel confused by the Pope, because of this mix of actions. I think a good Pope would condemn fiducia suppligans and overturn so many other bad things that Pope Francis did or that he allowed and promoted." Victor, I agree with you. God will judge bad popes and bishops very hard. But I think it's a mistake to call Pope Leo wicked or evil, as some people do. I've never called him wicked or evil. I couldn't even possibly know that. It grieves me. We expect him to make good appointments, but it grieves me when he makes bad appointments, because they'll lead, to me, that's evil. Not that he's evil, but bad appointments are evil. when you have a bishop who contradicts church teaching, who believes and promotes LGBTQ, who is in favor of women priests, that's, to me, evil. That will destroy the church, and at least it will destroy many, many souls. Victor says, saying that he's not a real pope. I wouldn't dare say that either. I have no way to know that. And Victor says, for another example, I have great love and respect for St. John Paul. I do too, Victor. I met him and I love that man. But he did many things as pope that a pope should not do. I also agree with that. I also agree. He says, I remember the Legion of Christ scandal very well. It almost broke my heart that it happened under St. John Paul II and made him seem so weak to defend the innocents from those wolves in the clothing of sheep. But I ask for him to intercede for the victims now that the church says he's in heaven. I ask him the same, dear Victor. Perhaps with more prayer and fasting, God will have mercy on us and send us better leaders in the church. That is really my point. I did appreciate your reply very much. Thank you for reading my email so soon. God bless you. Ave Maria, Victor. Victor, I agree with you. I love your heart, and I agree with you fully. I think I just get a little more disturbed when a pope teaches against the faith and when he appoints bishops who teach against the faith. That is just, it's so, so tragic. Okay. We have an email from Sandy who says, hello, Mother Miriam. I have a question for you. I have been bringing Sunday Holy Communion to two retired nurses for about a year now. Is this okay for me to do if only priests should distribute communion? Well, I believe what Sandy, what Bishop Schneider has said, that only the hands of a holy priest, the consecrated hands of a holy priest, should ever distribute communion. I believe that. However, the church allows it. So the church has allowed you to be a minister of the Eucharist and to bring the Eucharist to others. Then the answer, it's okay. I would never do it. And I would never advise anybody else to do it. But the church, again, has said it's okay. And so I'm not going to contradict that. I grieve that that's the case. And I wouldn't wish it to happen, Sandy. But if I don't know why your priest cannot bring communion to those retired nurses. I don't know. I can't judge that situation either. But I grieve at it, Sandy, but the church has allowed you to do it, and if you've been made official Eucharistic minister or minister of the Eucharist, I cannot tell you you're doing wrong. We have an email from Joyce. Joyce says, dear Mother Miriam, first of all, I just love listening to you. Thank you, Joyce. You know, once I listened to my voice, because we hear our voices in our heads. We don't hear our voices the way other people hear it. The first time I ever heard my voice, I said, oh, people have to listen to that. That's what I thought. I sounded like a foghorn. Anyway, Joyce says, my question is, have you ever heard of Tradition in Action, TIA? If so, what are your thoughts on them? I'd love to hear your opinion. I do know of them. I'm actually signed up for their email list, and I think they're terrific. I think they are a very wonderful, Orthodox, holy Catholic source. Okay. Norma Jo writes on Facebook, why does the Catholic Church make people give up meat for Lent? You know what your question reminds me of, dear Norma Jo? Why does a mother make her three-year-old not cross the street? I mean, the church is our mother, and she doesn't make anyone do anything except things that really must be done, and she's our mother, and we must obey. If we believe the church is our mother, if we believe we're in the church that our Lord, for which he died and rose from the dead to save us, there's no salvation outside the church this side of heaven. So if the Catholic Church makes us do something, I I assume right away that it's holy and good for our souls and salvation. The way you phrase the question, not why do we give up meat for Lent, but why does the church make people give up meat for Lent? I don't know if you're Catholic, Norm or Joe, but it's because the same way a mother would make her child fast on a holy day or make her child stay away from sweets if the child's diabetic, the mother will do what's right for the child physically, and we pray spiritually. And Lent is a time that we prepare for the death and resurrection of Christ. Lent is a penitential season that we do penance, and we prepare for the coming of Christ, already here, but for his death on the cross. Jesus gave up everything, and he died on Friday. We call it Good Friday because it's through his death and resurrection that we are saved. For us, for Jesus, it wasn't good. For us, it's good. And so what the church asks us to do, it doesn't make us do it, but what it asks us to do is, in honor of our Lord, who gave his all for us, as the Lamb of God, we, her children, would give up meat on Ash Wednesday and Good Friday. And on the only days absolutely required is Ash Wednesday and Friday, the 2 days of abstinence. But the church asks us more. Every Friday, we'd be reminded of our Lord's death and give up meat every single Friday. There's the music for our second break, beloved. Norma Jo, I'm going to continue with this as soon as we come back from the break. And dear ones, we'll have 10 minutes. And you're welcome to call in with anything whatsoever on your heart. We'll be right back.
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1: Welcome back, beloved, to Mother Miriam Live. This is our last segment. We have 10 minutes. We have Debbie on the line. But Debbie, before we take your call, I want to have another comment here with Norma Jo, who asked, why does the Catholic Church make people give up meat for Lent? And again, the Church is our mother, and she treats us as her children, which is why it's a grave sin if we're not at Mass on Sunday, because children need to be home for the family meal, and which is a sacrifice, the sacrifice of Christ. We need to be there on Sundays We need to be there on holy days of obligation. And we need to give up meat for Ash Wednesday and Good Friday at minimum to honor our Lord, the Lamb of God, who gave up his all for us. And it used to be that we would abstain from meat every single Friday of the year. And Lent and Ash Wednesday are not just from a refrain from meat, but also days of fasting. After Vatican II, the Vatican decided to bring the church a little more up to date and grow her children up. So what they said was, if you don't give up meat, no longer mandatory to give up meat on Fridays, but that doesn't take away the Friday sacrifice. And the reason they did that is because I know when I was looking to the Catholic Church, I took a waitress job and I worked for a big Italian restaurant and be filled with Catholics on Friday night who would never order meat, but they order lobster fasts, lobster feasts. What an insane thing. The idea is to join in the sacrifice of Christ every single Friday and refrain from meat, do a partial fast if you can. And the reason the church left that up to us now, except for Good Friday and Ash Wednesday, is because if someone's a vegetarian, they don't have to worry about it. If someone can't have meat or doesn't like meat, they never eat meat anyway, then they're not entering into the sacrifice of our Lord on Friday, every single Friday. And so the church said, if you don't refrain from meat, then you need to make another sacrifice. So if you're a vegetarian, you don't give up meat because you never take it. You need to make another sacrifice on Friday. Fridays have never ceased to be the day of sacrifice for us, for every single Catholic, to draw near to Christ, to remember his life-giving sacrifice for us. Okay, Debbie, dear one, you still on the line, I hope?
6: I am.
1: Oh, good, sweetheart. Go ahead with your question.
6: Thank you for taking my call, Mother Miriam.
1: Sure.
6: I listen to you on and off whenever I'm in the car, and I love listening to your program and getting all kinds of wisdom through different people calling and how you answer. So I God bless you for doing what you do.
1: Thanks be to God, Debbie.
6: But my call is, it's something that's very upsetting, and it has been for a little while. And I was hoping you could direct me. The situation is, I volunteer at an assisted living / independent living facility that most of the people that are in there are indigent, and they can't leave they really can't leave the facility. They have no way to leave the facility. Most of them, you know, they're basically wards of the state. And within this facility, it used to be owned, I think, by the Catholic Church, but somewhere, you know, past decades was sold to a private entity. But there's a full Catholic chapel in there, all the vestments, everything for mass, confessionals, pews, everything.
1: Is the sacrament kept there, Debbie? Is the Blessed Sacrament
6: consecrated?
1: Oh, good. Okay.
6: Not consecrated. So I had, when I started volunteering there, I had asked the director about masses and things like that. And she said, well, I've emailed the local parish a couple times, but nobody answers me. Because I guess a priest used to come in there, you know, like once a month and say mass. But since I had been volunteering there, there had been no priest. And when I went to the neighboring parish, because this facility is within the neighboring parish's boundaries, and after mass, I approached the priest, who is a retired priest, and he basically had told me that, well, if they want me to come there, they have to call me and set something up. And unfortunately, the director of the facility is, she's Protestant, and she doesn't agree with a lot of things in the Catholic Church. So she's not going to go out of her way to call and try and facilitate that. And in the meantime, you know, I've been trying to, you know, go there. Well, I have been trying to go there. I unfortunately fractured my leg a couple months ago, and I'm just getting back to where I can be on my leg and go back there and say the rosary. you know, with everybody there. But I'm at a loss, and I've been so upset about this on what to do, because I feel like there is a portion of this population that is not being ministered to. That they're, you could tell in my voice, it upsets me a great deal. Mm-hmm. But there are souls there that I'm the only Catholic connection to them, and I don't know what, I honestly don't know what to do, because I understand there's a shortage of priests, and I'm at a loss.
1: Okay, but Debbie, the first thing for you to do is give God thanks that he has you there, since you are the only Catholic connection. Give God thanks. Give him thanks in all things, Paul wrote to the Thessalonians, because this is the will of God concerning you in Christ. And so give him thanks, Debbie, that somehow he's put you there, and he will not fail to use you. So it's a question of seeking him. Now, your Protestant director, who's not sympathetic to the Catholic Church, which I will understand, having been an evangelical trying to save Catholics for 18 years, would director, if you, a man or woman?
6: Woman.
1: The director is a woman?
6: Yeah.
1: So just say to her, you know, there's a full chapel here, and there's certainly, I don't know what percentage of our patients are Catholic, our residents are Catholic, but would you be okay if I contacted a priest and see if we could arrange for the priest to come even once a month? Would that be all right with you? What do you think she'd say?
6: Well, she did tell me to do that, and I tried doing that before I fractured my leg, and the priest that I spoke with won't come in there unless that director calls him and speaks with him on the phone personally to arrange it each time. He's just left them there when he used to go in.
1: Yep.
6: You know,
1: oh, is the same priest that used to go in?
6: Yep.
1: Oh, my goodness. I'd go back to him and say, Father, she's Protestant and she's not going to call you, but she's given me permission to ask you to come. There's a bunch of flock there that are yours, and they're not being ministered to at all.
6: Yeah.
1: The beautiful chapel. Go ahead.
6: No, I was just agreeing with, I was totally agreeing with you.
1: Yeah.
6: Tell him that. And he just considers me a volunteer, and I have no authority to ask.
1: Well, you are a volunteer, and you've gotten permission from the authority to ask him.
6: Yeah.
1: I go to him and say, Father, this is a dilemma, because I did go to her, and she is the authority, and she has given me permission to ask you to come and maybe set up a schedule monthly rather than asking you every time. But if you wish, I'll ask you every time. Is there any reason why you wouldn't do this, Father? These are your sheep. They're in your parish.
6: Yeah.
1: Why would you not do that? They need you. They need a shepherd. They need the Eucharist. Would you reconsider? Be very humble speaking to him and very clear. He says, no, she's going to have to call me. Say, Father, then you're refusing to minister to your flock. And God has given you a way to simply go there through me with her permission. Speak to him clearly and humbly with a good attitude. Let me know what happens, Debbie.
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0: Ask a Priest Live. Guided by the Holy Spirit and honoring the magisterial teachings of the Church. Faithful Catholic priests answering questions for believers and those seeking truth. Ask a Priest, because Father knows best. And now, your host, Rudy Carlos.
1: Blessed be the holy name of Jesus. Welcome back to Ask a Priest Live. Got a great show for you today. This is part three of a series that we've been putting on with Father Dalamata from the Priestly Fraternity of St. Peter. He's the head of Bosco Ministries and joins us to answer all of your questions about raising men and young boys. So if you have questions on the subject, send them in. We're going to tackle questions like this one that came in from Anonymous. She says that her husband has a video game addiction, but it happens to be one of those moments where he actually gets to bond with the children by playing video games. Very interesting. So any advice? She's worried that her husband may be addicted as well. But there's a lot of really great questions here, including aside from altar serving, how can you help Catholic young men assist in priestly ministry or discern it, actually? Great questions like that are welcome during this hour. And Father Dalamata joins us to answer them. Welcome back, Father. Good to see you again.
2: Thank you, Rudy. Yeah, it's good to be back here with Ask a Priest Live. The summers are busy. I've had a chance to do a few shows, but it's always good to help with the show. And in particular on this topic of helping boys and men, and we appreciate our cooperation with Station of the Cross and Ask a Priest Live to help share a lot of the good work that we're doing with Bosco Ministries in this space as well. So we're very grateful that folks sent in their questions and that we hopefully will have a chance to just have a good conversation today.
1: Amen. If you want to catch the first two episodes on the subject, you can visit us on our YouTube channel, search for Ask a Priest Live, and you'll find the past live streams with Father Dalamata on the formation of men. Father, let's jump into this one. I think this is a really interesting question. And I happen to sort of commiserate with the husband in this case, especially here in Houston. Houston is like miserably hot during the summer. So like going out with the kids and doing things is like, it's just a nightmare most of the time. So one of the things that we've been doing is we've been playing video games together. I wouldn't say like it's the greatest thing, but it's something to spend time enjoy our company. But Anonymous writes in saying, Father, my husband struggles with a video game addiction, but it's one of the few pastimes he'll connect with our kids with. She says, I like that we're connecting, but worry that the kids are becoming addicted as well. Do you have any advice in this situation?
2: Sure. Yeah, so thank you for the email and for the question. And I sometimes say, which is ironic given that I'm on an Ask a Priest Live radio show, that I don't really like giving advice because people oftentimes say, well, I'll just do what Father says. But I can offer a few of my reflections based on good principles about formation and community to help you, whoever this is, Anonymous out there, kind of discern how to move forward in this situation. So the question is, your husband struggles with video game addiction, but that's one way he connects with the kids. You're worried about the kids becoming addicted. So there's the question of the video games in themselves and kind of how to handle that. There's also then the secondary question of, are there other things we can do and how do we cultivate that relationship? So there's sort of two things going on here. The issue that I see kind of immediately is this, like, I'm just glad your husband is doing anything with your kids. We live in a society that is so incredibly fractured. There's so much selfishness. There's so much isolation. There's such a pull towards loneliness that it's so easy to completely isolate even within your own home from your kids. So I will just share a little anecdote. I was on a mission trip in Mexico my first year of seminary, and I was staying with a host family, and they had a boy, I think he was 12 or 13 years old. And he would come home from school and he would play video games until he went to bed. And I would usually get back to the host family around, you know, 6 or 7 in the evening. And there was this kid there. He was living with his grandparents and he kept asking me to play Minecraft with him. I grew up playing no video games whatsoever. I would have a hard time understanding even how to use a controller or whatever. So I made a deal with him and I said, well, for every 10 minutes that I play video games with you, you have to spend 30 minutes with me at the mission center, you know, because you only went to school, I think, 3 or 4 days a week, and he had these other days, and I was there for about 2 weeks. And he said, deal. So every evening, you know, I would spend, you know, some time playing video games with him, sometimes up to an hour. And we ended up not even keeping track of time because I was spending time with him. And so then he wanted to spend time with me and he wanted to do the things that I was doing. So I would say this is the goal. Play the video games with your kids in order to have them want to spend time with you because they're enjoying the fact that you're spending time with them. And the burden is on your husband, a father, to create healthy connection in other circumstances. Because if our only option is video games, we need to take a big step back. Yeah, you're in Houston, things are challenging. There's a beautiful blog I'll recommend to you called Lifecraft by Professor John Cutterback from Christendom College. And he just gives these beautiful little ways on how to restore family life, how to integrate more normalcy. A very simple thing, cooking. Cooking with your kids, your five-year-old can help, you know, pour things in the bowls. And this is going to come up with some later questions. But the point is, if you're engaging in enjoyable activities with your kids and meeting them there, the goal is then to draw them out of that. So I would consider the video games kind of like a fishing pond, which is just where you're at right now. It's just what you have. You can't just pick up and fly to Alaska where there's better fishing right now. You know, you have to work with where you're at and what you have. But we want to use that as a means, right? We're talking about something that's not evil in and of itself. Maybe some people would argue that about video games, but all of the things sort of being equal, we're looking at the circumstances that you have. We all know that video games have these tendencies towards addiction and that they're not the healthiest way to spend time together, but they are a way of spending time together. So I just think it's helpful to consider those circumstances like a fishing pond. And the goal is to get out of those things that are not in and of themselves as healthy. And then your kids are going to want to spend more time with you if that time is enjoyable. And then if you say, hey, let's set up something in the garage and we can do these different games. And there's a lot we could talk about in terms of techniques, but it has to be something that does work for your family. And there's going to be some pushing there too. Sometimes your kids aren't going to want to do that, but that's where if you make that time with them enjoyable, then their time with you will be enjoyable as well.
1: Great answer, Father. Thank you for that advice. Anonymous, you might share this video with your husband. It's a good starting point for a conversation. Thanks for sending in that question. And you hit the nail on the head, Father. It's Minecraft. It's one of the very few games that, you know, my oldest is 5 now. So it's like one of those few games that isn't like totally grotesque, you know, like you can hide most of the really crazy. And even still, like it's like at worst, like a walking pig, you know, like it's not too
2: sure,
1: bad.
2: But yeah.
1: Anyway, it's good advice. And thankfully things are cooling down here in Houston too. So we'll be going to walk around and go to parks and things like that. Awesome. Yeah. If you have a question for a Catholic priest on the formation of young men, and actually, if you're an adult male and you're looking for a way to really deepen your connection with our faith, with our Lord, and be the man that God called you to be, call in your questions. Father Dalamata is happy to answer them. 1-877-511-5483. Brian from the UK writes, how do you know if God is calling you to the priesthood or the religious life or even marriage? At the time, I'm single and I just feel so lost. He says, I understand it's either one or the other, but at the moment, I don't feel a strong pull towards either. Any advice, Father?
2: Yeah, so thanks, Brian, for the question. Again, it'd be hard to give Brian specifically advice. So let's just take kind of the 30,000 foot view here and say, how does one discern well, marriage or religious life, priesthood, etc. In particular, when you're feeling lost, when you're feeling like this disconnection. I think here's a helpful principle that I want to share with you that has helped me guide a number of souls through their discernment. And that's that God's will for you will be equally as clear as it is necessary. God's will for you will be equally as clear as it is necessary. For example, it's really clear that you can't kill people. No good reason. You can't murder people, right? It's really clear that you can't, you know, commit adultery. God has made those things very, very clear. It's really clear that you have to love people. So those things are very clear and they're obligatory. And that is how our discernment on certain issues is resolved. With respect to discernment of a particular path in life, if God is not giving you a degree of certainty through your discernment that is moving you in an almost imperative way, sometimes people will talk about the promptings of the Holy Spirit as an almost imperative, a zealous imperative, then you have to remember that you're free, right? And even the choice of religious life or vocation of to the priesthood has to be a free choice. So I think we should take the pressure off God a little bit and say, you have to tell me what to do. I'm sitting around here waiting for you to tell me exactly what you want me to do, and therefore I can almost surrender responsibility for my own life, and choose to do the good thing in front of you that you know you can do, and trust that as long as it's a good thing, you don't have to be too scrupulous or worried that you're doing something wrong.
1: Amazing. We're speaking with Father Dalamata from the Priestly Fraternity of St. Peter. He's answering all of your questions today relating to the formation of young boys and men. This is a special collaboration episode with Bosco Ministries. 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We're going to be right back to answer more of your questions. Stay with us.

0: The Station of the Cross Catholic Media Network presents Saints and Seasons. On September 25th, we celebrate the feast of St. Finbar of Cork, Bishop and Confessor. Finbar, or Barr, was the son of an Irish craftsman from Connaught in the mid-6th century and given the name Lowen at birth. When the young Lowen was being tonsured, the cleric cutting his hair noted the remarkable brightness of the boy's fair locks. The Irish phrase became his new name, Finbar, or Fair Crest. After completing his studies, Finbar established a hermitage and several churches in southwestern Ireland, before founding a major monastery at what is now the great city of Cork. It was this monastery's reputation for learning that precipitated the growth of what became Ireland's great harbor city. Finbar was eventually consecrated Bishop of Cork, either in Rome or in Cork itself. He continued his missionary vocation even as bishop, and was known to have evangelized not only in Ireland, but even in parts of Wales and Scotland, where devotion to the Holy Bishop lasted well into the Reformation. Finbar died in the year of our Lord 623, receiving the last rites from an old friend whose hermitage the bishop was visiting. He is still venerated as founder and patron of both the city and diocese of Cork. Also honored on this day are St. Cleophas, one of the two disciples on the road to Emmaus, St. Herculanus, St. Firmin, St. Chilfrith, or Geoffrey, St. Sergius, and many other martyrs, confessors, and holy virgins. For more about the saints and seasons of the Catholic Church, visit thestationofthecross.com/saints-and-seasons.
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3: Blessed be the holy name of Jesus. Welcome back to the show. If you're just tuning in, we're here with Father Dalamata from the Priestly Fraternity of St. Peter. He's answering all of your questions relating to the formation of young boys and men. And Michelle McLean over on YouTube has a follow-up to the previous question. Brian in the UK is asking about discernment. Mrs. McLean says, why are some young men who feel called to the priesthood then go to visit a seminary, and then they're immediately sent to live or have more experience, in air quotes? Some families work hard at fostering discerning vocations, but then they hear this, you know, go and live your life a little bit more. What do you think about this, Father?
4: Sure. So the question is, these men are going to the seminary, and then the seminary and helping them discern is moving them sort of towards a college or a job or experience out in the world, which can be frustrating. And I understand that. So I have a lot of thoughts about this question. And I think there's two sides. One is kind of, what do I think of the seminary doing that? And what do I think of families and how they're fostering vocations? Let's begin a little bit with the seminary's response. I think that there's a mistake that seminary formators make, which is that if you go out into the world, you're going to get more quote unquote human formation, right? So they see men coming in and they see maybe that they haven't exercised a lot of responsibility over their own life. They haven't had the opportunity to live on their own and to make mature decisions. They haven't been challenged by the world. And when a young man leaves the seminary and becomes a priest, the human habits necessary to support his vocation aren't really built that well in seminary. Seminary is principally an intellectual and spiritual place of formation, but your meals are mostly provided for. You have a very regular way of life. Somebody is telling you what to do 24/7. And so when a man enters the priesthood, there's an unprecedented degree of freedom in his life that he's maybe never had before. We have guys who come to the seminary who maybe even get ordained a priest who've never even had access to a smartphone without being in the seminary, right? And so you have all sorts of experiences as a priest on a human level that you're facing for the first time. And so the seminary is looking at these men and saying, you need formation that we can't really provide for you, and you need to go out there and get it. But the problem is, there's not a great place to send them. There's not a lot of accompaniment for them. And so they just kind of get tossed back out into the pool of the world, and that can be frustrating. On the other hand, families are saying, yeah, but we've cultivated the spiritual desire in these vocations, and we've tried to preserve our kids from influences of the world, and so we want to send them to seminary. Well, if you have a young man who emerges from the protective environment, the greenhouse of his family living room, right, where everything was very controlled as well, then goes into seminary where everything is very controlled as well, and then gets ordained and becomes a priest, and then is hearing confessions and accompanying people through absolute and utter chaos, and then all sorts of things are happening in his own heart, his own family, many men simply don't have the sort of masculine fabric in their nature that has been tested in the choices and difficult circumstances of the world to help them persevere. And oftentimes priests end up becoming very detached. They end up becoming kind of weird bachelors. They end up becoming very dismissive, or they become overly reliant on certain people and emotionally touchy, and they're not competent administrators. So all these things that people complain about with their priests, which the list goes on and on and on, are the sorts of things that seminary is not really adequate to do for them, because our human formation is at such a massive deficit in the world today. So I do think that one of the best things that we can do to help young men prepare for the priesthood and prepare for seminary is to place them in an environment where their mettle is going to be tested a little bit. If you have a teenage son, I think that this is going to sound crazy. I think one of the best things you could do for him, and just rounding out his human personality, is get him a job waiting tables at a restaurant, like a challenging restaurant where he has to be good. Like, he has to show up on time. He has to learn how to work with people. He has to learn how to handle his emotions. He has to learn how to serve. I think that that's one of the most, for teenagers across the board, like waiting tables, I think, is one of the best jobs that you could have in an environment that's actually challenging. If you're at Waffle House, good luck. But, you know, I think that, so that's just to highlight the point of why the seminaries are looking at these men and saying, you just don't have a lot of the fabric of, you know, just that we need, but we can't really provide that for you here because we only have 7 years to overhaul your heart and your brain. But maybe a lot of your human formation is just lacking. So it's really challenging. And I think that sometimes the idea of fostering a vocation is protect your kid as much as possible from thinking of anything else, which is itself kind of a disaster. So great follow-up question. I think it's a very important conversation to have.
3: Yeah, that really is, I mean, sharing the other side of the story, right? I mean, yeah, you made the example. That's some of the complaints that we have of our priests, but yeah, that's directly tied to this exact question. So thank you, Michelle, for that follow-up. We're going to turn to Rose from Buffalo, listening on 101.7

0: specific readings. Where do they get the specific readings that they use only during Easter season? And he had said, and I was like, what? Who even thinks of that? I don't know. So I guess I want to continue to foster like the love for the faith in addition to encouraging him. And how do I continue to do that? I guess that maybe he has mentioned that maybe he would maybe want to be a deacon someday. Because he's not sure if he doesn't want to get married or if he wants to get married. Oh, yeah.
1: Yeah. Sure. Well, thanks for the call, Rose, and for the question. And I just want to encourage you. It sounds like your son is a great deal of zeal early in life, which is a very beautiful thing. And I just want to commend you for that, for giving him the space for that and encouraging it. In terms of your question on how to best help him with his formation, I think one of the things to remember is that when a child expresses that kind of positive curiosity, even simply encouraging that, being able to say, I don't know, but let's look into that, and getting him, you know, sitting down together, looking at a Catholic encyclopedia or a Wikipedia page or whatever, in itself, finding a way to spend time with them. And so again, I'm gonna refer to kind of how we handle things at Bosco Ministries. Your son has these questions about the faith, which is really important. What's even more important is that he has a desire to go to you or to a priest or to the right people to get those questions answered. And I think what's going to help him most with his formation is that he knows he can have a real relationship with people who are interested in him and in his formation. So in a sense, always having an answer off the top of your head is not as important as being able to spend time with him in that discussion. So being able to cultivate the sort of relationship where he can ask you questions, the sort of relationship where those questions are taken seriously and not dismissed. And, oh, you look it up on AI real quick and okay, the question's done. Now you can go away. And those sorts of things, it really does matter a lot that the formation is one in which his human personality is being accompanied, that he has, people are kind of holding space, for lack of a better term, for his curiosity and his interest. That being said, I would recommend in a couple of years that you send him to Bosco Ministries. We have some great programs for boys, and they get to spend a lot of time. They get to learn a lot of things. And then there are all sorts of resources. Good catechisms are very important as well. But even there, you know, I sometimes remind people that Jesus never said, blessed are the smart. You know, the education is super important, that we have proper intellectual formation, but it has to be in the context of real relationships. So I would say, you know, continue to spend that time with him, cultivating those questions, looking into those questions. But at the same time, just remember that the relationship that he has of confidence is probably the most important thing, particularly surrounding the church, and continue to feed his zeal. You know, if he has that zeal, find opportunities for him to be engaged in the church and in serving as you are. Just really recommend that you encourage that you continue that.
0: Okay. Do you mind if I ask a follow-up question that's slightly related? I forgot about
1: sure,
0: it
1: I
0: when
1: I'm
0: I was
1: not in charge of the church.
0: On the phone.
1: Yeah.
0: So my question is, with the altar serving and with my son doing it, there was a priest that he really gravitated towards that I think was a huge encouragement for him. And unfortunately, the priest got transferred 45 minutes away, and he was really disappointed. Is it okay to stay in contact with, as long as, I mean, the priest obviously is okay with emailing back and forth and things. Is that's okay, right? That's appropriate for me to like check in on, like, hey, this is what's going on, and then he emails back. Like, that's all okay, right?
1: I mean, I think the question there is, do you trust the priest's boundaries and those sorts of things? It seems okay. Like, yeah, I think if you're going to inform a priest, then that's great. I mean, I have people who keep me updated on their kids who've been to my camps and keep me updated. And you know, when they become, they're in college. I just had a phone call the other day with a young man who I accompanied for several years in my youth group, and now he's in college, and he just wanted to update me on what's going on. I think maintaining human relationships is very important. And so, yeah, that sounds okay and good. It is so hard because ideally he could cultivate a longer term relationship with the priest who is kind of around more, and the way people have moved around is really tough. But yeah, that sounds, I think that sounds like a good thing. You know, we need to know that people are interested in us and in our kids, and that can be done in a healthy way. And I think it certainly can be. Yeah.
2: Thank you so much for that call, Rose. And we'll be praying for you and your son. That's great. Great to hear from you. Catholic Cowboy over on YouTube asks, Father, is demonic a

0: Possession, but not full possession. Is that a real thing that happens to unbelievers?
1: I guess I would say ask Father Ripperger. I'm not a demonic specialist. Yes, certainly. I mean, demonic influence of all kinds can happen to believers and unbelievers. I think that's a pretty straightforward question.
0: All righty. Catholic Cowboy, thanks for sending that in. Saul over on YouTube asks, when praying at home with toddlers, my family has a crazy time getting them to calm down. Most of the time, we let them play instead of sit still and pray with us. Is this okay? Do you have any tips, Father?
1: Yeah, this is a great question. A few tips. One is keep your expectations reasonable. I do think it's really important that you recognize what's the bandwidth that my toddler might have right now, and that you start to cultivate a spirit of prayer with them. Even if that's just, okay, we're going to pray the family rosary. Maybe they're playing most of the time. But at the beginning, we're just going to take a few minutes to say, you know what, guys, we're going to pray with little baby Johnny here. He's 4 years old. We're teaching him the sign of the cross and his Hail Mary. If you were just to spend 5 minutes practicing this as a family, like everyone's kind of there, you're practicing the sign of the cross for them and you're encouraging him and you're praying the Hail Mary and his little siblings are kind of like, you know, reminding him of the right words here and there. And he's sort of incorporated into that in a way that works for him, really positive. But of course, you know, getting them to calm down for 15 minutes is inhuman. You know, getting a toddler to hold still is inhuman for 15 minutes. So I think create a space that works for them, let them occupy it, and then create a space that works for the family at different stages. I think that that's a very beautiful way to approach things, is to attend to where they're at and what they can handle and be a little bit more flexible in how we spend that time.
0: Great question, Saul. I'll let you know this really interesting insight that Dr. Ray Guarendi had on this very same subject, and it backs up what Father said. Keep your expectations reasonable, especially for young kids. Stay tuned. We're going to read that on the other side of the break. But send in your questions. Phone lines open for your call. 1-877-511-5483. The topic today is the formation of young boys and men. Send in your questions. We'll be right back.
2: Hello, this is Steve Gleason with your one-minute tool for Catholic evangelism. Here's the question for your non-Catholic friend. Have you ever replaced pronouns in the Bible such as who, whom, whosoever, ye, you, etc., and replaced those words with your name and therefore you personalize the Bible to yourself? Do you do that? Is that a safe way to read the Bible? Well, here's your three best friendship tools for Catholic evangelism. Number one, Bible complexity. Mechanics study motors, architects study design, linguists study syntax, but for the most part, Christians don't study the how-tos of safe biblical interpretation called hermeneutics. Secondly, Aquinas. In the Summa, we see the caution. Aquinas says of the Bible, quote, the manner of its speech transcends every science because in one and the same sentence, while it describes a fact, it reveals a mystery. And thirdly, a tough comeback. I know it seems plausible to simply say the Bible is a love letter straight from God to humanity, but wait a minute. A sentence or a paragraph in a love letter has context. Yes, with great caution, we can personalize some context. But remember, when you're at the central figure in the Bible, God isn't, and that's just wrong.
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0: Blessed be the holy name of Jesus. Welcome back to Ask a Priest Live. We're here with Father Dalamater from the Priestly Fraternity of St. Peter. He joins us. Had a great question come in from our friend Saul over on YouTube. He's asking, well, how do I get these toddlers to pray with us? They get the zoomies every time they we sit down and pray. What do we do? It made me think, Saul, of this book. We gave it away during our spring appeal. It's Dr. Ray Grundy's book, Family Faith Under Fire. Highly recommended. It's a very practical book, and I think you could still get it through EWTN. But he has a chapter in here about focusing, and let me just read to you what he says. He says, "You and I share the same mental struggle. I begin Mass with an earnest resolve. I'm there to worship, pray, respond, commune, and I do well for the first 6 minutes, and then I notice a flaw in the wall behind the priest, and my thoughts head to the races. I never saw that crack before. It wouldn't take much to patch and repaint. I patched a bigger one in the garage last week, and I could hardly tell, but it still needs to be painted, and I think I've got some..." And he goes on and on and on about how our minds just really... as adults, even, especially as adults, how they wander, particularly when we're praying. So take Father's advice. Keep your expectations reasonable for a toddler, especially when it comes to prayer. But we're answering questions. Rather, Father is answering questions. So the show, when I say we, I say the show. The show is answering questions about the formation of young boys and men. Father is the head of Bosco Ministries. You could check out their website, boscoministries.org. But before we continue with some of the questions, let me quickly thank one of our underwriters, iCatholic Mobile. 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On the top right corner, you'll see a donate now button. Any gift, any size is going to help us reach our goal during this fall appeal. And we're actually going to have an on-air appeal at the end of the month. So looking forward to that. And thank you very much for your generosity. We can do nothing here at the Station of the Cross without you. Father, while we're on the topic of organizations, what kind of interesting and exciting things do you guys have going on at the Bosco Ministries coming up? It looks like we might have lost Father there. We're going to try and get him to reconnect. But yeah, I love this book that we had for one of the gifts that we were giving out during our spring appeal last time. It was a fantastic, fantastic read. I actually read this on my way back from the airport. Dr. Ray Grundy, Family Faith Under Fire. He's really funny. He's very practical, too. He's got a show that comes up right after Ask a Priest Live. If you're on air, you can always stay tuned from 1 p.m. all the way to 2 p.m. You can listen to Dr. Ray and his great advice. But Father, we got cut off there. I was asking, yeah, what kind of interesting things do you guys have planned for Bosco Ministries coming up?
1: Yeah, thank you for the question, Rudy. So we have a really exciting project that we're working on right now, currently actually, called the Bosco Way in the Household, which is a 10-part e-course that's hosted on our website that delivers 10 weekly landing pages through emails to those who sign up for this, outlining how to bring the method and principles and spirituality of St. John Bosco into your home. We've discovered how these work really well in our summer programs. And oftentimes we get these emails from parents saying things like, "That was amazing. My son came back very revitalized. How did you do that? How can we continue the formation that you started there at these camps?" So we are sharing at this e-course called the Bosco Way in the Household, which you can sign up for on our website, or if you find us on social media, we've got some posts on there that can help you to enroll in that e-course. And our hope is to continue following that up maybe with a video series. We're looking at starting a similar project dedicated more towards young men, sort of a young man's guide e-course based on the principles of the saints and St. John Bosco, and just to continue this formation. So that's something that's widely accessible. It doesn't require traveling to Pennsylvania or South Dakota or Wyoming. On the other hand, we are also currently doing a big recruitment push for our men's mission trips. So we have mission trips for men 17 to 25. We have one in January that's going to be going to Mexico to help build a chapel for a little town. We have opportunities in Peru where we do house building and a lot of work there and distribute the sacraments to those in need. So we have a lot of opportunities for young men that we're developing more than just for the boys' camps as well right now. So if you or anyone you know would be interested in a sort of adventure-style mission trip to Mexico, we have that coming up in January this year. As well as just getting ready for our summer programs already. You know, people plan pretty far in advance for these things. So we're developing our campsite and our property in South Dakota, getting ready to host another summer's worth of camps with our seminarians and all these good young men who are coming and joining us.
0: Very cool. All right, let's jump back to the questions here. We had this one come in from our friend Dennis over on YouTube. He writes, how do you get rid of cynicism? He writes, so 50% of marriages fail. Divorce court makes men bankrupt. Alimony, child support. It seems like marriage has turned into a money pit. How does one jump in shark-infested water? Any advice?
1: Develop a strong interior life and become the sort of person that you admire so that you don't get divorced, I guess. I think that's maybe an overly simplistic way of putting it. I honestly don't have a ton to say on this, because the place that this question comes from is one that's already so frustrated that I'm like, you would just need somebody to sit down with you. Like, you sound, it just sounds like we need people close to us. Maybe here's an answer. How to get rid of cynicism is have healthy relationships. Yeah, the relationship with your spouse is only one relationship, right? I would just say, in my experience, true friendships, in particular for men, true friendships with other men who we admire, are the number one solution to cynicism. It restores our experience that loving relationships are possible. So if you're worried about marriages failing and focusing on money and all these sorts of things, that just shows that your experience of relationship is that it cannot be something that actually builds you up higher, which just tells me that we need to go back to being like a little child and learn how to be loved, and learn how to return love, and how to have friendships, and to go climb trees with our friends, right? And the very basic human goods of community. Those are the sorts of experiences in our heart that are going to restore this. This is not an intellectual question to me. This is a question of human formation, of human relationship. If we don't have the hope that loving human relationship is possible, then our relationship with Jesus Christ is impossible, because he has a human nature and he came to us in, you know, in the vesture of humanity to develop that relationship with us. And so I think this cuts very deeply to one of the core issues, which comes up a lot in terms of the loneliness and the epidemic of loneliness and how do we form boys. It all comes out of, like, do you have loving relationships with good men who call you higher? That would be my solution.
0: Yeah, PRC. Thanks for that. For that question, our friend Dennis over on YouTube. All right, let's turn to this one. Kimberly in Buffalo, New York asks, aside from altar serving, how else can a Catholic boy or a young man help assist in priestly ministry?
1: Yeah, it's a good question. I don't think there are a ton of other avenues, because it's a very specific space, right? Like, priestly ministry is a very specific space. You could talk about how to get more involved, help out in the community and cultivate things. But in terms of specifically assisting in the priestly ministry, serving the altar is not just a small thing that we need to find other stuff to do. Learning how to be involved in serving, perhaps teaching other boys how to serve in particular and those sorts of things, that's a lot. That's a big commitment right there. So honestly, I wouldn't recommend a whole lot of other things, because that in itself is so important. And a lot of what the priest does in the rest of his ministry is just not something that teenage boys are really going to be able to be all that incorporated in. There's the broader question of parish culture, which is not specific to this question, and people have asked about those things as well. But yeah, I don't really have a whole lot I would say in terms of how a boy could have assisted a priest in his priestly ministry in other ways.
0: Great question. Thank you, Kimberly in Buffalo, New York. Anonymous in Colorado writes, in applying the Jesus proportion, what recommendations do you have for spending more friendly, informal time with young kids who are under seven? Anonymous writes, I try to involve them in chores, errands, and playing with toys with them, but they get bored easily and they can't do more mature things like going on a hike or fishing, et cetera. I ask what they like, but it's usually rare treats like watch a movie or go to the Lego store. So this is kind of similar to that first question that we had at the beginning of the show. What do you think about this?
1: It's a great question. My guess is that this person has heard some of my talks or maybe even doing a little e-course. So I'll just explain the Jesus proportion is a principle we use at Bosco Ministries. Our Lord spent 30 years on this earth kind of just hanging out with humanity and then 3 years teaching. So we call that a 10-to-1 proportion, which means if you want to form someone actively and intellectually for 1 hour, you need to spend 10 hours just hanging out with them. And so it's just kind of a model of imitating our Lord in his own ministry of how he gains the affection of his followers and gains the sort of human credibility to form them. So we say that's a 10-to-1. We call it the Jesus proportion. On our summer camps, what that means is if the seminarians want to give an hour's worth of talks and formation to the boys, they have to spend 10 hours hiking with them, eating with them, playing games with them to sort of purchase that hour of teaching time. That's how we break things up. I think that it's a great question. With young kids under seven, remember, we want to attend to, at that age in particular, they're very needy, right? Even I would say the best thing you could do for kids that young is take time attending to their needs, right? Because a lot of what they have at that time is needs, right? They're going to need to get dressed. They're going to need to help get bathed or showered. They're going to need help getting in and out of the car. They're going to need help picking up their toys. There's a lot of things they can't do alone at that time because they're so dependent. So I would say, again, the question is here is under seven, they can't do a lot, but there's a lot that you have to do for them. And you can turn that into, it's good that you're here. It's good that you have needs, right? How often we can even remember times as a kid where we're like, I don't want to express that I'm needy. I don't want to ask for this because it's an imposition and it's frustrating. What if we could overcome that belief and say, God wants us to be needy. Our entire human nature is one vast need. We are contingent creatures by nature. I think that time, that young time, is very important for caretakers to attend to the needs of their children in a way that does not cultivate an embarrassment, a shame, a fear, or a rejection of having needs, right? Grow up. How often do we say grow up? Our Lord doesn't say grow up. He says grow down. He says become like a child. And so when we're looking with young kids, I would say the number one thing for friendly and formal time, because they can't do these more mature things, is take your time doing with them the things that you have to do anyway, right? If bedtime takes a long time, okay, fine. That means you may not be able to go watch your movie. Okay, fine, right? Spending, like, allowing their needs to absorb your attention and time is a good thing at that age. That's how God is. God is always attending to us. Even with really young kids, right? Like changing their diapers and changing their clothes and cleaning up their messes. And those are things we can roll our eyes and sigh. And it sounds great, Father. You don't have any kids. Well, I am one of 11. You know, I've got 40 nieces and nephews and I went to an all boys boarding school. So take time to do things for your kids that you have to do anyway and communicate to them that it is good that they're here, right? That it is good that they exist. And it's good that they need you.
0: When you surrender to that as well, you get less annoyed. Like if you say, you know what, I'm just gonna let it go and just be in this moment, you get less annoyed, right? Trust me. Ask me how
1: so
0: I know
1: powerful.
0: That.
1: You sound like you have a 5-year-old.
0: Speaking of boarding school, that's our next question. Does Father recommend boarding school for boys? We're going to be right back to answer that here on Ask a Priest Live. This is a special episode on the formation of young men and boys in collaboration with Bosco Ministries, a fraternity of St. Peter Ministry. We'll be right back.
5: 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On September 25th, we celebrate the feast of St. Finbar of Cork, Bishop and Confessor. Finbar, or Bar, was the son of an Irish craftsman from Connaught in the mid-6th century and given the name Lowen at birth. When the young Lowen was being tonsured, the cleric cutting his hair noted the remarkable brightness of the boy's fair locks. The Irish phrase became his new name, Finbar, or Fair Crest. After completing his studies, Finbar established a hermitage and several churches in southwestern Ireland, before founding a major monastery at what is now the great city of Cork. It was this monastery's reputation for learning that precipitated the growth of what became Ireland's great harbor city. Finbar was eventually consecrated Bishop of Cork, either in Rome or in Cork itself. He continued his missionary vocation even as bishop, and was known to have evangelized not only in Ireland, but even in parts of Wales and Scotland, where devotion to the holy bishop lasted well into the Reformation. Finbar died in the year of our Lord 623, receiving the last rites from an old friend whose hermitage the bishop was visiting. He is still venerated as founder and patron of both the city and diocese of Cork. Also honored on this day are St. Cleophas, one of the two disciples on the road to Emmaus, St. Herculanus, St. Firmin, St. Chulfrith, or Geoffrey, St. Sergius, and many other martyrs, confessors, and holy virgins. For more about the saints and seasons of the Catholic Church, visit thestationofthecross.com/saints-and-seasons.
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0: Blessed be the holy name of Jesus. Welcome back to the show. It's been a good one so far. Really, really amazing questions on the formation of young boys and men. Anonymous writes, Father, would you recommend boarding school for boys? I could see it going one of two ways. Either it's great for a mature boy who's ready to leave the nest, or disastrous for the boy who needs more parental attachment before taking on such a big step. Anonymous writes, thanks, Rudy and Father. Love the show. Thanks for the compliment. That's really awesome. Father, any advice?
1: Yeah, thank you for the compliment for the show. It's been a fun time. Would I recommend boarding school for a boy? Behind that is the question of what makes boarding school a good experience. His impression is that maturity, parental attachment are kind of the principal determining factors. I love boarding school. If I had my way, I would start a boarding school tomorrow and just dedicate the rest of my life to being there. That would be awesome. But the priest is not his own, as soon to be Saint Blessed Fulton Sheen now says in his book, the priest is not his own. So I can't do whatever I want. So do I recommend boarding school for boys? That is not a question I can answer yes or no. And I would say, this is what I've landed on, because I've thought a lot about this. There are boys, and this is the way I put it. There are two sorts of boys at boarding school. There are boys who go, and there are boys who are sent, which is a very different thing. I do not think that it is a good idea to send a boy to boarding school, because boarding school, in my experience, is best for those boys who want to be there the most. In a sense, it's best for the boys who need it the least. To me, boarding school is a place where the maturity that is already present does grow in a huge way. And even if somebody is lacking maturity, that it can present an environment where those things are sort of fast forwarded. To me, a lot of the formation that happens in boarding school is like fast forwarding it to the point where by the time boys leave, sometimes they're almost too far ahead, which again is a problem in the boarding school model, that they kind of come out of boarding school and then they're tripping over themselves because they're so far beyond their peers in a sense, in terms of confidence or ability or some of that parental attachment stuff. So that's the way I would think about it. If you're discerning, is my boy ready to go? I think just I think the main question is it something that he would want to do? And they can require some encouragement. My mom was trying to bribe me to stay home. I wanted to go to school so badly, I couldn't wait to leave. And we had a sponsorship opportunity. We were going to have mass every day, fraternity, all this kind of stuff. It was too good for my parents to turn down if I really wanted to go, but they weren't looking to send me. I have an older brother who was definitely sent. He went kicking and screaming, and he hated it his first year. He came home, hated homeschooling even more, went back to the school his senior year. By the time he finished, he loved it. So everyone has very mixed opinions, very mixed experiences. What I've experienced is just that the boys who want to be there the most are the ones who experience the most improvement. And that if I think in general, it's just a bad idea to send a boy to boarding school, you know, all other things being equal. I do think that it can be very, very good, but I think that I have seen it go poorly as well. And the principal determining factor is simply whether or not he's cooperative with the formation he's being given.
0: Great question. Anonymous, thanks for sending it in. Let's take this one here. Christopher asks, recently there's been a lot of talk about a male loneliness epidemic. He writes that in air quotes. I think it's actually true. I don't think it's an air quote situation here. But for men who feel alone in a world that's very isolating, what do you think that they should do?
1: Sure. I'm just going to say it. I think that the male loneliness epidemic is really what I call the porn-demic. I think that it is a matter of people being too attached to phones and social media. And I think that the massive amount of men who have been exposed to false, borderline, if not actually demonic images of what relationship looks like, whether that's overtly explicit pornography or, you know, the quote unquote soft porn that we get in basically every single movie and TV show with the romanticized, ridiculous relationship models that are put in front of us. I think that the male loneliness epidemic is real, but I think that its cause is that we are opening our hearts and our minds to consuming almost without considering it false ideas of what relationship means, and that we're surrounded by people who also don't know what that is. I mean, I could go on for a long time about this, but for several generations, the idea of what relationship meant, what its purpose is, and how to cultivate it has been completely skewed, in particular, I think, since the advent of media, in particular movies and television and these sorts of things. And we have completely avoided confronting in our own hearts that we're born into a place of exile and loneliness, and that's the existential condition of man in original sin, and that we are alienated from God or we're alienated from each other, right? Adam and Eve, right? Hide from God and hide from each other. That's one of the wounds of original sin. And so I think that the first thing we should do is definitely completely detach from media, from news outlets, all that kind of stuff. I think that's essential. And I think that practically speaking, nothing changes until something changes. So get rid of stuff that you know is sapping your life. And then I would say, again, this sounds overly simplistic, but I think that 90% of men don't engage themselves physically. I think that active physical engagement is incredibly important. So even if the only thing you did was get rid of social media and start walking for an hour a day, I think that you would just start, your body would start to adjust a little bit more to reality. and that itself is going to be a good thing. It sounds so stupid and simplistic, but I find it to be very, very true. And then I would say, start looking around for the sort of men you want to be like. And actually determine whether or not they're actually like that, right? You're not going to find the solution in a book. You're not going to find the solution on this radio show. You're not going to find the solution in a podcast. You're going to find the solution in other human beings that you take responsibility for having a relationship with the sort of people that you want to be like, and you spend time in physical proximity to them. And we just live in this world where there's so much good Catholic content that we have like we have content binge fests, thinking that that's going to solve the loneliness of our hearts, when really we're just stuck in our room or, you know, on our car and we're just listening to stuff. So I think, again, we could talk about crisis in relationship all day long. People aren't spending time doing normal things together. That's the basic foundation of it, right? We're driving an hour to go to mass, and we spend 5 minutes after mass, you know, catching up and gossiping, and then we go home and we get back to work. Like, the destruction of community, I could go on about this all day long. It's almost a matter of how much eye contact do you have with the men that you admire and care about, that you want to spend time with? How much time are you spending in physical proximity to people that you want to be like? if that's the only thing you changed, so much would change as a result of that. That's overly simplistic, but I'm writing with big letters right now because I think we have to. Otherwise, you're going to end up spending it, you know, you're going to end up going to a therapist, which could be really helpful. But what you're doing is just paying somebody money to be in your physical presence and listen to you. And that could be really helpful. It shouldn't be that helpful, right. But it is. The reason it's so helpful is because we're in a desert. A little bit of water goes a long way when you're dying of thirst. And I think that can be helpful. I'm not poo-pooing that. But what I'm saying is the explosive involvement of therapy is basically like, you're kind of just paying somebody to be your friend, basically, because they're going to set aside an hour a week to be with you and to listen to you and to comfort you. And that's very beautiful and powerful. I've benefited from it tremendously myself. But what if we just said, I'm going to spend an hour a week around people that I admire and want to be around just so that I can be like them? I could go on about this all day. So sorry for ranting for so long about that one.
0: That's fantastic, Father. Don't apologize. Great advice. So tune out. Close it all up. I mean, isn't it funny how these platforms, the internet even, was marketed to you as it's going to help you connect with all these people? Well, look at where we're at now. Nobody's connected, really, and there's no social aspect to it anymore. So cut it out completely. Father, thank you for joining us today. For those who are listening exclusively live, could you leave us with your priestly blessing?
1: Benedictio Dei Omnipotentis Patris et Filii et Spiritus Sancti descendat super vos et maneat semper. Amen.
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7: If you live in Boston, you know the Italian North End is the home of beautiful St. Leonard's Church, 320 Hanover Street. 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
8: Let us pray for our Bishop Edgar de Cunha. 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Let us pray. O God, the shepherd and ruler of all the faithful, look favorably upon thy servant Edgar, whom thou hast willed to be the shepherd in charge of the Church of Fall River. 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Through Christ our Lord. Amen.
9: 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Rise Right. 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
2: A Catholic take. What you need to know right now. A bold synthesis of inspiration and information. Keeping you up to date on the news and issues from a courageous Catholic perspective.
3: A Catholic Take with Joe McLean starts now.
4: Praise be to Jesus Christ. Welcome back to A Catholic Take, a bold synthesis of information and inspiration. I'm your host, Joe McLean. Praise be to God. It is good to be on with you. Today, we're going to be talking to Michael Matt from the Remnant newspaper about the 60-year celebration of Nostra Aetate. You know, they put out this document, you know, to remember Nostra Aetate, saying that there was a profound change in the church, a profound change. Were we looking for, was that on the agenda? A profound change? Was that the Vatican II fathers asking for a profound change? We talked to Bishop Strickland about it yesterday. If you missed that, I would encourage you, check out the podcast. But I don't think anybody was voting. Well, I shouldn't say anybody. There were some that were voting for a profound change, but not the right ones. Michael Matt from the Remnant is going to be on at 30 past the hour to weigh in on that from the Remnant TV and the Remnant newspaper. We're going to be linking to a great article on this very subject from the Remnant today in the show notes. Also, I want to talk about and tell you a story. And I'm going to play a clip from a documentary film that I made and released back in 2019, if you can believe, way back then. It was called The Other Side of Fear. It was on the father wound, my own father wound. But I tell a story in that film that I want to share with you. And I've told you, I want to share more stories. I want to do more storytelling. And this story is about courage. Courage under fire. And I think you'll find it inspiring. I'll share that clip with you at 14 past the hour. So we've got a lot to get to today. I would be grateful if you would share us with a friend. But of course, we're going to put the show notes up at the top of the hour at thestationofthecross.com/ACT. By the way, we're also going to have Nick Cavazos on the team today. He's going to join us in the after show today. We might have a more usual, long after show conversation where you get to share your opinion. But Nick is going to talk about a few things. Why did he stop posting on YouTube? That's going to be one of the conversations. Why did he go silent? He'll be here to talk about that with us in the after show. Again, just go to thestationofthecross.com/ACT to be a part of that conversation. And, smash that share button. I'd be grateful. Let's pray. Let's get after it. In the name of the Father, the Son, and the Holy Ghost. Amen. Remember, O most gracious Virgin Mary, that never was it known that anyone who fled to thy protection, implored thy help, or sought thine intercession was left unaided. Inspired by this confidence, I fly unto thee, O Virgin of Virgins, my mother. To thee do I come, before thee I stand, sinful and sorrowful. O Mother of the Word Incarnate, despise not my petitions, but in thy mercy hear and answer me. Amen. In the name of the Father, the Son, and the Holy Ghost. And now your saint of the day.
5: Saint Hildegard of Bingen, pray for us. Hildegard was born at the end of the 11th century to a minor German noble family in the Rhineland, a region along the famed Rhine River. She suffered from poor health and received little education, but began to experience mystical visions at a very early age. When she was still a child, her parents, perceiving their daughter's vocation, sent her to a Benedictine abbey. After several years, though she resisted at first, Hildegard was chosen to succeed her late mentor as abbess. Hildegard's pious leadership led to many fervent vocations, and soon she was commanded to record what she received in her visions. These writings made their way to Pope Blessed Eugene III, who added his approval to that of many other bishops and saints. Hildegard continued to write works of prophecy, theology, music, natural science, and other subjects until her death in the year of our Lord, 1179. Though the Sibyl of the Rhine was never formally canonized, veneration thrived and her name was placed in the martyrology. Pope Benedict XVI named her a doctor of the church. For more about the saints and seasons of the Catholic Church, visit thestationofthecross.com/saints-and-seasons. Saint Hildegard of Bingen, pray for us.
4: And now your headline news. Rorate Chaley reports Toronto Oratory confirms Traditionis Custodis takes effect immediately. Rorate Chaley published two reports of a prepared statement at the Toronto Oratory's parishes. The traditional Latin masses will begin to be replaced this Sunday. Also, traditional rite baptisms, weddings, and funerals are prescribed going forward, with only already scheduled requests permitted. The Netherlands Times is reporting Dutch Review Committee approves the Netherlands' first euthanasia of a child under 12. The country's first case under the 2024 expansion of euthanasia to children ages 1 through 12. The child had been born at 26 weeks with severe brain damage, cerebral palsy, visual impairment, and drug-resistant seizures. The doctors and parents, quote, decided to actively end the child's life, despite the fact the child was not actually dying. Let that sink in. Zeal reports Chicago Archdiocese settles decades-old clergy abuse claims. The Archdiocese of Chicago reached 9 settlements totaling $5.4 million over clergy sexual abuse allegations dating back to the early 1970s through the 90s. The Archdiocese said that the time frame is consistent with most claims coming forward today and that this has been paid out so far over $400 million to survivors. And those are your headline news. The gospel today at the Novus Ordo Missae was from Luke chapter 7, verses 36 through 50. And at that time, one of the Pharisees desired Jesus to eat with him. And he went into the house of the Pharisee and sat down to meat. And behold, a woman that was in the city, a sinner, when she knew that he sat at meat in the Pharisee's house, brought an alabaster box of ointment, and standing behind at his feet, she began to wash his feet with tears and wiped them with the hairs of her head and kissed his feet and anointed them with the ointment. And the Pharisee who had invited him, seeing it, spoke within himself, saying, "This man, if he were a prophet, would know surely who and what manner of woman that this woman is that toucheth him, that she is a sinner." And Jesus answering said to him, "Simon, I have somewhat to say to thee." But he said, "Master, say it." A certain creditor had two debtors. The one owed 500 pence and the other 50. And whereas they had not wherewith to pay, he forgave them both. Which therefore of the two loved him most? Simon answering said, "I suppose he to whom he forgave most." And he said to him, "Thou hast judged rightly." And turning to the woman, he said unto Simon, "Dost thou see this woman? I entered into thy house. Thou gavest me no water for my feet, but she with tears hath washed my feet, and with her hairs hath wiped them. Thou gavest me no kiss, but she, since she came in, hath not ceased to kiss my feet. My head with oil thou didst not anoint, but she with ointment hath anointed my feet. Wherefore I say to thee, many sins are forgiven her, because she hath loved much. But to whom less is forgiven, he loveth less." And he said to her, "Thy sins are forgiven thee." And they that sat at meat with him began to say within themselves, "Who is this that forgiveth sins also?" And he said to the woman, "Thy faith hath made thee safe. Go in peace." The Gospel of the Lord. Laus TV Christi. He could read their thoughts. He knew what they were saying internally, in their own mind and in their hearts, and he spoke and answered them. If that doesn't convince you, then golly gee whiz. I'll just have to pray for you, because I don't know what else to do. Cornelius Lapide, along with St. Chrysostom, notes that everyone before her sought bodily healing. She was the first to run to him for forgiveness of sins. And he explains that he explains why she did it all in Simon's house. It was not fitting to anoint Christ in her own, so that there might be no suspicion of evil. He quotes St. Augustine that she entered the house an uninvited guest, and St. Chrysostom that Christ sat at the feast not for wine, but for the bitter tears of repentance. Archbishop McKeveley, in his great commentary, agrees she approached not like others who only sought for bodily cure, but in the spirit of true penance. The first, it's profound, isn't it? She was the first to ask for forgiveness, not just a healing, not like the lepers that wanted to be healed, the blind, the deaf, the dumb. Not that there's anything wrong with asking for those things, but she was the first to ask for forgiveness. McKeveley calls it all but certain that she was Mary Magdalene, sister of Martha and Lazarus, pointing to the church's July 22nd office, and Christ promised that her act would be told wherever the gospel is preached. Cornelius Lapide, quoting St. Gregory, that which she had given up to the service of sin, now she offers for the glory of God. And St. Cyprian, she used her hair for a napkin, her eyes for a pitcher, and her tears for water. Let that sink in. That which she used for fornication and sin, that's because she is referred to as a harlot, she used those to do acts of reparation. Would that you and I, who used to sin so very much with our voices, our bodies, and more, would that we would use those same things to give glory to God as much, perhaps even more, than we use them to sin. We'll be back in 2 minutes.
6: Have you ever dialogued with someone who espouses relativism, which says there is no truth, or it might be true for you, but not for me? It's pretty frustrating. Deep down, we know these claims are false, but we often don't know why. Here's the reason. To say there is no truth is a contradiction. The assertion is tantamount to saying it's true that there is no truth. Plain absurdity. Now, the other position, there is no absolute truth, just truth relative to the individual set of beliefs, is problematic as well. The usage of the verb is implies an assertion about the objective order of things. It's the same thing as saying it's absolutely true that there is no absolute truth, which of course is a contradiction. No matter how the relativist slices the pie, he ends up with a contradiction, making relativism an unreasonable worldview. I'm Carlo Broussard with the Ready Reason for Catholic Answers, Catholic.com.
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4: Praise be to Jesus Christ. Welcome back to A Catholic Take, a bold synthesis of information and inspiration. I'm your host, Joe McClain. Praise be to God. It is good to be on with you. Coming up at 30 past the hour, Michael Matt from The Remnant is going to be joining us. We're going to be weighing in on the 60 years of Nostra Aetate. The profound change, as the note that was published by the Vatican just the other day points out, that a profound change. Were we looking for a profound change? I wasn't. Were you? I'm just curious. But Michael Matt says you know, Pope Leo XIV just put Vatican II problem in writing for everyone to contemplate. So we're going to be weighing in on that with Michael Matt from the Remnant coming up at 30 past the hour. But I do want to thank our sponsors, good friends of the show, praise be to God, CatholicMatch.com, grateful for their sponsorship of what we do here at the Station of the Cross and the Joe McClain YouTube channel. If you're trying to discern marriage or you know somebody who is, like my kids are at that age, they're discerning, you want them to have a tool to be able to do that well, because marriage is a sacrament. It ain't a good time. It ain't just a warm and fuzzy feeling. It's a sacrament. God's actual grace communicated between a man and a woman, despite what your politicians, you know, want to say, a man and a woman committed until death do they part in the sacrament of matrimony, trying to raise their kids and get each other to heaven. That's a very serious thing. You don't want to be unequally yoked. And as Bishop Athanasius Schneider pointed out recently, you need a spouse who's 100% on the team. 95% simply won't do. So a tool that can help you do that, sort through the noise and the fad of it all, is CatholicMatch.com. 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And there's hundreds of thousands of Catholic singles, most of which simply will not be a good fit. You're not looking for most. You're looking for the one. And it's a tool that can help you do just that. 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Praise be to God. 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But they're more than just a wireless phone company, more than, you know, unlimited text, talk, and data and all that stuff. They've got plans for everybody and every level of your budget. 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It is way more than that. It's a Catholic mobile company consecrated to the Immaculate Heart of Mary. Is your phone company consecrated to the Immaculate Heart of Mary? Because mine is. And we've loved our service at iCatholic Mobile. It has served my family very, very well. So we're very grateful to iCatholic Mobile for their generosity. Praise be to God in all things. Thank you, iCatholic Mobile. Back in 2019, I published a documentary film called The Other Side of Fear. And I got to tell you, this was a passion project, to say the least. I want to talk, because I'm going to play a clip for you, because I want to tell you a story. I've been saying I want to tell more stories on this show. The other day, I told you the story of 1683, September the 11th, the Battle of Vienna. That's on the podcast. But today, I want to play a clip of somebody you've probably never heard your entire life, Thomas Higgins. It's a story of great courage under great fire. But back in 2018, I was discerning what to do. 2018, 2019, I was praying to God, how can I spend my Lent the most effective way? I was in adoration. And I felt the Lord tell me he wanted me to contemplate fear during Lent. And I'm like, fear? What kind of fear, Lord? Fear of spiders and snakes? Fear of heights? Like, what are we to fear of public speaking? Like, what are we talking about? And he told me to go deeper. So I spent my Lent contemplating fear. I reread, parts of the Old Testament, especially the Exodus account and all of the times that the people of God, the stiff-necked, hard-hearted people of God, acted in fear rather than faith. And by the end of Lent, as we approached Easter, I realized that God was asking me to do more with fear. And then I got the call that my aunt passed away. The reality was I hadn't talked to my father in 7 years. We were estranged for 7 years until I went to his sister's funeral. And that was the journey that kicked off this documentary film, My Father Wound. And that's what my film is about. I published it on the Feast of St. Max Cold Bay in 2019. It's called The Other Side of Fear, Facing the Father Wound. But I want to play a clip for you that I think is going to be profound, about a story about the name of a man called Sergeant Thomas Higgins. Have a listen to this.
8: It's the house my parents divorced in. That's the dark spaces of my life. I need Christ more than ever. That my whole life came unwound when I was 6 years old, right over there. And tomorrow my dad and I are going to go face that. I hope I have the courage for it.
9: It happens a lot, you know. We get to this point in the journey, and that fear creeps in, our hearts pound, and we begin to doubt. This is the moment. We either charge forward or we run in retreat. For what's about to happen next, I feel like I have to tell you a story. The story of somebody who lived a very long time ago, somebody you've never heard of. But this story could affect the outcome. So travel with me as I journey to La Crosse, Wisconsin, to tell the story of Sergeant Thomas Thomas.

because there was so much cannon fire that day. A 3-mile stretch of the line, Grant would send his entire force into action against the most fortified city in America during the Civil War, Vicksburg, Mississippi. They called it the Gibraltar. The Confederates were ready. The Confederates had a distinct advantage. On Tuesday of that week, Grant tried to get it over with quickly, sending thousands of men against the stronghold in the northeast to lose only 1,000 men, where the Confederates only lost 70. But Grant had one more chance to take the key. Abraham Lincoln would say, Vicksburg is the key to winning the war, and we must put it in our pocket. Standing to the side of Sergeant Thomas Higgins were the boys from Illinois and the boys from Wisconsin. So Sergeant Thomas Higgins approached Captain Matthews that morning and said, I would like to volunteer to carry the flag into combat. Captain Matthews said, I'll let you carry it on one condition and one condition only. You do not stop until you are inside their lines. 10 a.m., the cannon fire stopped. It was the first time in the history of all the world that battlefield commanders coordinated and synchronized their watches with their general. Now, the Confederates that Thomas Higgins was facing, unfortunately for him, were the 2nd Texas Infantry, and infantry boys from Texas know how to shoot. The Texans could see the blue hats cresting the brow of the hill. They had about a 100-yard march before they would get to the ditches. And once you got to the ditch, it's like this space here. I'd have to drop down, cross over 6 to 8 feet, and then climb up a steep hill up over their works with spikes and everything else to get over and inside the Confederate lines. And all the while, you'd be shot at, and all the while, they'd throw bombs at you, and you'd have spikes and all that stuff. Now, the problem that the Union soldiers had was that they could not maintain a constant rate of fire while on the hoof. The Texans didn't have that problem. They had superior position. They had an elevated position. They had superior firepower in that the man on the wall, he'd pull a trigger, pass an empty back, and get a loaded. And he could just sit there and fire constantly. There was 3 men deep reloading those rifles. As if by one shot, the line rang out on the Confederates, and they opened fire, and they began to decimate the Union soldiers making their advance. And the battlefield filled up with smoke, and the Confederates couldn't see what they were shooting at, so they stopped firing, and all they could hear was the screams of the wounded and the dying. And then the gentle May breeze came through and began to clear the battlefield of its smoke, and the Texans could see the retreat of the Union soldiers, save one man, just one man, and his American flag. Thomas Higgins kept his march towards the Confederate lines all by himself. 100 Texans took shots at him to kill him, almost at point blank range at this point, and they missed. And by this point, when these Texans saw the bravery of this man to not retreat with his brothers and then to be shot at, like 100 men shooting at him, and still he advanced, the Confederates were so inspired by this man that they put down their rifles and they passed it down the line that this man did not deserve to die like a dog. And they lifted up their hats and they all cheered out, "Come on, you brave Yank! Come on!" And Thomas Higgins kept coming, stumbling over the fallen comrades, stumbling over their bodies, getting to the ditch, falling into the ditch, crawling across it, making his way up that long hill to the Confederate line. And then the Texans reached over, grabbed him by the coat, and hauled him up. Thomas took his American flag and planted it in their parapets and said, "You're all my prisoners now." True story. Those Texans, they were shaking his hand and patting him on his back, and they were checking out his coat, and they could not believe that this man had made it all that way unwounded. Thomas Higgins would be paroled a few days later in a prisoner exchange, and he'd go on to fight the rest of the war with the 99th Illinois. In the 1890s, he was reading the newspaper one day, and he discovered that the War Department had issued the Medal of Honor to him.

0: not know. He was reading it in the newspaper. It was the first time and the only time, as far as I know, in the history of America that the Medal of Honor would be given out because of the testimony of the enemy. One man with courage. One man who can stare the enemy down, stare death down, stare all odds down, and go forward anyway, having made the sign of the cross, can inspire even the enemy to cheer you on.
1: I'm going to leave it there. I'll put a link in the show notes for you if you want to watch the whole movie. It's available to you right now on my YouTube channel. It's called The Other Side of Fear, Facing the Father Wound. But what a great story. True story. Maybe in the after show, I'll get into how I discovered that story on my journey when I was filming that documentary film. It was pretty amazing, actually, how it happened. We'll talk to Nick Cavazos in the after show as well. But coming up after the break, Michael Matt from The Remnant is going to be here. We're going to be talking about 60 years of Nostra Aetate, the gift that keeps on giving. It's like the cake and eat it too. Oh, yeah, we're the real church, but we're just not allowed to talk about it all that much or not so intensely. Like, simmer down now. Can we all just get along? Is that what we are called to? And were we really looking for a profound change? Because I don't remember being asked for my opinion in the age of synodality. More on that with Michael Matt in just 2 minutes from now. Don't go anywhere. Be right back.
2: Hello, this is Steve Gleason with your one-minute tool for Catholic evangelism. Here's the question for your non-Catholic friend. Have you ever thought, well, why can't a prayer at a Catholic Mass cause the Holy Spirit to come upon the bread and wine and thus turn it into the actual body and blood of Jesus? Well, here's your three best friendship tools for Catholic evangelism. Number one, remember, three of the most magnificent miracles were a result of the Holy Spirit coming upon someone or something, such as the Holy Spirit came upon the face of the deep and God created the world. The Holy Spirit came upon Mary and she brought forth Jesus in her womb. Secondly, a boatload of scriptural support, such as 1 Corinthians 10:16, which says, "The cup of blessing which we bless, is it not a participation in the blood of Christ?" And thirdly, my honest reflection. Your transformation after a prayer for conversion was not and is not noticeable in the human eye. So then why do you reject a prayer which transforms bread and wine into Jesus' body and blood? I know the reason. Just a whole bunch of people have told you that.
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1: Praise be to Jesus Christ. Welcome back to A Catholic Take, a bold synthesis of information and inspiration. I'm your host, Joe McClain. Praise be to God. It is good to be on with you. The Vatican put out a note on, 60 years of Nostra Aetate. There's a great article I'm linking to today from the Remnant newspaper, remnantnewspaper.com. Leo XIV signs new defense of religious pluralism. What happened to Catholicism? It's a great article. I'm also going to link to the note itself for your reading enjoyment, but Michael Matt from the Remnant joins us today. Michael, good afternoon. Thanks for hanging out.
4: Hey, Joe. How you doing?
1: Hey, before we jump into this Catholic Identity Conference, that's coming up. Tell me about it.
4: Yeah. Thanks for bringing that up. We're going to have, 500-600 folks in the room and another, we're going for 100,000 live streamers. We're going to do live stream free this year. So
1: that's pretty impressive.
4: Kind of an opportunity after all the events of this summer to reunite the clans. There's been a lot of confusion and division, let's face it, as the Vatican seeks to polarize, I think, the counter-revolution. So yeah, it's a This is our 15th year. We're going to have a lot of great speakers. I think we have three bishops this year, including Bishop Schneider. So
1: wow.
4: Should be great. Couple seats left. If anybody in your audience would like to join us, that'd be fantastic.
1: And how do they do that?
4: You can go right to CatholicIdentityConference.org, and there's a sign up right there at the main homepage.
1: James, let's put a link to that in the show notes, CatholicIdentityConference.org. That's what you said? Let's make sure we get that in the show notes today. One of the things on this note, Michael, is, the church, it marked a profound change. I'm confused now. Weren't we told Vatican II changed nothing? So did it or didn't? Is there a profound change or is everything just in keeping hermeneutical continuity? I mean, I'm confused. Where do we go with that?
4: Yeah, I think the change is so obvious to so many people that it's pretty hard to go with that company line anymore. And really, Joe, we should be asking ourselves, who are they talking to with these relaunch of Vatican II, if you will? They did Sacrosanctum Concilium first, and then they did Nostra Aetate, and now they do Nostra Aetate, Gaudium et Spes last week. The Catholic people, 85% of them don't even bother going to Mass anymore, have no idea what they're talking about. So I would argue that what this actually is solidifying and formalizing the surrender to the world. And that's why this is such a massive crisis, in my opinion. They're signaling surrender. And if you know anything about the history of Nostra Aetate, you'll remember that that was the demand at the time by people like Rabbi Hesh and Cardinal Bea agreed to it. That the Jewish people were saying, we no longer want to be considered targets for conversion. We want to be considered dialogue partners. That was the main thing that they were insisting upon at the change at that point with Nostra Aetate during Vatican II. Cardinal Bea and company agreed to that. And part of the conditions, obviously, were to admit that the Catholic Church had been really, really anti-Semitic for a couple of millennia. So this is big. It's huge. And I quite agree with you. They're finally admitting the truth out loud. It's a profound, fundamental change in outlook on the part of the Vatican with respect to the Catholic Church.
1: Yeah, but there's no crisis. So there's nothing to see here. Move along. You know, no big deal. But there's just a profound change, you know, which is, again, weird. Now, Nostra Aetate, and then, of course, this new document is reminding us that it feels like a both and, or like maybe they want their cake and eat it too. Like, yes, there's only truth found in the church. Yes, this is the only way. But no, we can't really say that anymore. We're not supposed to talk about that. I mean, what used to be no salvation outside the church, now that's like, you know, you're not allowed to really talk about that anymore. Now it's all about religious freedom, all this emphasis on religious freedom. I mean, I don't want to sit here and say, I think, Buddhists should be persecuted. That's not what anybody wants. I don't want that. But at the same time, there's only one church. Christ only found one church. And he said, go and make everybody. Michael, help me understand. Why do they talk out of both sides of their mouth in Nostra Aetate and in this new note?
4: It's very sinister, and I think we all have to be very serious in how we read this, accurately and honestly read what they're saying. They're not talking about a one-world religion like people thought. That's actually not what they're talking about. They're talking about Catholicism being one in the great pantheon of all religions. So your truth is fine. You get to hang on to your truth. That's fine. But all of the religions are true. So basically, this is vintage Freemasonry, because if you remember, Freemasonry, which was condemned by more successive popes than any other outside organization that attacked the church. Freemasonry has always said that. Freemasonry doesn't attack the church outright. Freemasonry has always been very proud of its creed and of its philosophy, which says that all religions are good. All are accepted, all are tolerated. And this is the Vatican basically bowing to the Freemasonic idea that is precisely what we're going to do. Now, where does our Lord's Divine Commission come into this? Who knows? They're not talking about that anymore. They're basically saying that we surrender. We hoist the white flag. We have reneged on our claim to be the one true church outside of which there is no salvation. And people can say, well, maybe that's the way it should be. Fine. But people need to ask the Vatican to explain the transition. What has happened? How did we go from outside the church, there is no salvation, and Pope Pius XI and Pope Pius XII, certainly Pope Pius X, to this? The whole point now is just a dialogue, basically, ad infinitum, forever. And that's the same. And we do this in order to have peace on earth. This is the spirit of Assisi, of course. So they need to explain to us, especially like I always say, people who at my age went through Catholic schools. Our parents paid a lot of money for tuition to go through Catholics. This is what was taught by the Catholic Church. It's been completely abandoned now. So now what? And what's next?
1: Okay, so are we getting lost in the nuance of this? That's one of my next questions. Are we getting lost in the nuance? In other words, proselytism is bad, right? You're being mean, you're being hard, you're forcing people, you're beating them over the head. I suppose that's the way they would look at it. But dialogue is good. Okay, do they mean dialogue towards the end, you know, the ends is conversion, like dialogue to the point where we bring them into the one Holy Catholic and Apostolic Church, outside of which there's no salvation. Do they mean that? Like, are we getting lost on terms, I guess is my question. Is it just the syntax that we are, you know, having this visceral reaction to, but they mean the same thing that we mean, or do they mean something different?
4: I would say absolutely not, but of course, your viewers, they shouldn't take my word for it. They should go read the document themselves. They're very clear. They're very open in what they're admitting. Dialogue must go on forever. There's no end to dialogue. It certainly is not for the purpose of conversion. That's not the point. In fact, Joe, they say something very interesting in this document. They say that being certain, having certitude about your religious convictions is dangerous. Now, this is where we really need to wake up, because I don't know if you remember when the Southern Poverty Law Center came after traditional Catholics 20 years ago. Certainly your audience will remember when the FBI went after traditional Latin Mass parishes in Virginia, basing that attack on the Southern Poverty Law Center. The first thing that the Southern Poverty Law Center did when they called me up 20 years ago was they said, traditional Catholics like you reject Nostra Aetate, which means you guys are dangerous to the state, you are domestic terrorists, and a Holocaust is going to happen again if what you believe should continue to come back into the church, for example, with Benedict XVI. So this is no laughing matter. That's precisely what they think. They blame the Holocaust on traditional Catholic teaching. So our audiences have to say, either I give up on our Lord and Savior Jesus Christ and what he said, if you love me, keep my commandments. We either have to give up on that, or we run the risk now of being ideologically domestic terrorists who are not going along with their own Vatican with respect to this new idea that dialogue is fine, religious certitude is wrong. That's called religious supremacism. That is dangerous. So the Vatican right now, and again, don't take my word for it, read the document, they are agreeing with the radical left who's attacking the Catholic Church, the entire history of the Catholic Church, 2,000 years of the Catholic Church. They say was anti-Semitic and dangerous and violent and evil. And if you're a tradition-minded Catholic who wants to go back to that, guess what? You're a domestic terrorist. And the Vatican is saying, yeah, pretty much with this new document.
1: But they're also saying, not that I agree with them, but they're also saying, Michael, come on now, we're safer in Muslim countries now that we've had Nostra Aetate. 60 years of dialogue has made it safer for Catholics, for Christians to live in Muslim countries. Like, let me just come up with a couple examples. Perhaps maybe Nigeria might be Pakistan. Anyone? I mean, it's safer now, don't you know, Michael Mann?
4: Of course it is. This is just delusion. It truly is. It's just delusion. They create a narrative. They won't break away from it. They stick to it. And meanwhile, the Muslims, for example, and the Jews, for example, are more assertive in their religious certitudes than ever before. In fact, look at London. Look what's happening with the Muslims in Europe, all over formerly Catholic Europe. What are they saying? Our religion is a true religion, and Christianity is not there in any sense anymore to defend against it. So even this notion that we're safer in Muslim countries, we're not safe in Christian countries anymore, Your Holiness. Christian countries have become very dangerous for Christians. So this is delusion. It's just it's self-deception, or it's malicious. I don't know which, but it's not true.
1: I do want to come back to the anti-Semitism that was talked about in this new note that's coming out of the Vatican too, sort of doubling down on that. I want to come back to that in a moment. But, you know, I just wonder, like, are they afraid of conflict? I mean, what do you think drove in the 1960s? It felt like the pendulum was swinging hard off of 100 years of bloodshed, war across Europe and the rest of the world. And, and I think everybody was just like, We are done. And that pendulum swung hard in the other direction. So we get the age of revolution. We get, you know, the sexual revolution. We get all of this upheaval and change. It was it just like we're so sick and tired of conflict now that we just want to go along to get along for a while? Is that what was behind Nostra Aetate and Vatican II fathers pushing this?
4: If you think back a little bit of the history politically in our country, post-World War II, the 1950s, you had this era of peace. We were at the top of our game. Everything seemed great. Andy Griffiths on TV. There's no problems anywhere. And I think America got very soft at that point and began to sort of let down her own guard. Something similar happened in the Catholic Church, I believe, where, as Pope John the 23rd says, when he kicks off the Second Vatican Council, he's against the prophets of doom. He's talking about we're throwing open the window to the world. Because the churches were packed out. The seminaries were packed out. The convents were packed out. And there was a certain sense of we are sort of invincible and invulnerable. And I think, or not vulnerable at all. And I think pride set in with the Catholic Church. I think the powers of hell recognized an opportunity there because the Catholic Church just seemed like it was absolutely invincible at that point. And of course, the human element of the church is not invincible. And I think they attacked it through pride with this idea like, well, don't you tolerate us? Don't you like us? The whole Vatican II is all about this toleration business, as though the Catholic Church hadn't always tolerated sinners. Of course she had. Her whole point and purpose in being established by our Lord and Savior Jesus Christ was for the salvation of sinners, to teach, govern, and sanctify, not to hurt and hate and kill, right? And so this is sort of another one of the black legends that the Catholic Church finally figured out at Vatican II, how to be nice to people. Simply not true. But they went along with the world saying that about the church. You people are intolerant. You hate us. And the church bent over backwards, I guess, trying to answer that. And of course, that's how we end up where we are today.
1: Are we called to be nice? Is that the trick? Just be nice to people and it all works out in the end? Because, I mean, I'm sure the stats prove that, right? I mean, it's not like hundreds of thousands of Catholics are leaving Germany alone in the last year or anything, Michael, Matt. So just be nice.
4: Yeah, just be nice. Jesus said the world hated me at first, and they're going to hate you. I come to bring a sword that will divide. The truth is divisive. And the Catholic Church, I think the post-Vatican II, the human element of the Catholic Church today, has completely lost sight of that. And so they're actually, I think what they're doing is not tolerating anyone. I don't believe this is charity. I think this is the epitome of being uncharitable, not to share with the world what we believe to be the truth. This is not charity. This is a violation of Christian charity. Being afraid or hiding the truth of Jesus Christ, to me, is the zenith of a violation of Christian charity, and it is being led, I'm sorry to say, it's being led by the Vatican.
1: Yeah. We're going to be right up against a break here, but the document that was just put out says Christ is the way, the truth, and the life. You know, and it treats dialogue as an end quote indispensable condition for coexistence with pluralistic societies. You gotta love that. Pluralistic societies. And part of the church's evangelizing mission, you know, is to avoid relativism and syncretism. So you're supposed to tell the world about Christ this one way, but you're supposed to avoid relativism and syncretism. And you also give us the Aztec rite, the Mayan Aztec Pachamama rite. I'm sorry, do you read your own documents, Vatican? It feels a little relativistic and syncretistic to me. Perhaps maybe you need to go back and read Nostra Aetate. We'll talk about that, plus the anti-Semitism that's in the document, all of that and more with Michael Matt from The Remnant. We're going to link to his article as well from The Remnant newspaper. All that coming up in 2 minutes.
5: 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But the cross is not jewelry, not artwork, not a lucky charm. 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It is daily choices to love God more than myself. It is a joy to forgive instead of retaliate, to serve instead of being served. 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
1: Be to Jesus Christ. Welcome back to A Catholic Take, a bold synthesis of information and inspiration. I'm your host, Joe McClain. Praise be to God. It is good to be on with you. Michael Matt from the Remnant Newspaper is on the team at remnantnewspaper.com plus remnant-tv.com or -tv.com. I'm going to encourage you to check that out. I'm going to link to both for the show notes today, but we're talking about Nostra Aetate, and a part of Nostra Aetate is this whole, you should avoid relativism and secretism. And yet the same crowd is giving us completely the opposite, embracing relativism and embracing syncretism. Enculturation, we are told, is not a problem. Nothing to see here. Move along. Michael Matt, welcome back. Like, what do we make of that? Like, it's, again, talking out of both sides of the mouth.
4: Well, I think we're dealing with modernists here, Joe, and modernism. So that's what they do best. They speak out of both sides of their mouths. They say one thing, they mean something else, and they're always very difficult to be pinned down. But I think it's very clear, again, the fact that they're not talking to the Catholic people, they're talking to sort of the New World Order, if I can use an inflammatory term, and they're saying the Catholic Church is done. We no longer believe that outside the Church there is no salvation. We will not. We will be compliant, and whatever is coming next. And so I think that, you know, the quid pro quo for that is, but we get to say that, you know, we're Catholic still and Jesus is God and some of these nice things. That's of course you can. That's not a problem at all. Everybody gets to say whatever they want as long as nobody commits that crime, Joe. And it truly is a crime in the world today within these circles of religious supremacism. That's the only thing they worry about. You can share your ideas, not for the purpose of proselytization, but for the purpose of brotherhood and this brotherhood of man and getting along and peace and everything else. The main thing is religious supremacism will not be tolerated. And of course, then what do you do with the Divine Commission? Go out, convert all nations, baptizing them in the name of the Father, the Son, and the Holy Ghost. What do you do with Jesus Christ? Jesus Christ said nothing. Read this document. This would be a good thing for your viewers to do, your listeners to do. Read the document that just came out of the Vatican from Cardinal Tuccio and say, okay, where are the teachings of Jesus Christ? Where is Jesus Christ quoted accurately in this document? He isn't, because that's not what they're doing anymore. So yeah. It's an extremely dangerous document, not because we say so, but because of what the church used to say and used to teach about this is conspicuous by its absence. So we're, as Catholics, we're like, now what do we do?
1: It calls for a new ethic of dialogue. And I'm just sitting here thinking about the North American martyrs who were tortured, and still had so much zeal, so much love that they would endure that torture and keep coming back, even until their very death. And it never stopped them. Is that since it's before Nostra Aetate, was that wrong of them? Were they proselytizing versus dialoguing? I don't know, Michael. It just feels so bizarre that we're going to say some of the greatest saints in the history of Holy Mother Church was Saint Francis, who walked all the way to see the Islam. Was he proselytizing? Do we have to throw out the canon of saints prior to Vatican II in order to make this square peg fit in a round hole?
4: Well, I think we can answer that question by asking another question. Pope Francis went to Canada at the demand of one Justin Trudeau and apologized for the entire missionary effort of the Catholic Church in Canada to bring the faith to the Canadian Indigenous people. He put a headdress on and he apologized for it. Now, since then, Joe, everyone knows that the whole residential school thing was a scandal. It didn't happen. Right. It was fake news. Did the Vatican ever apologize for that? Of course not. So, no, I think the Vatican is, as to answer your question, quite eager to apologize for the preconciliar proselytism of the great missionary saints and martyrs of the past. Yeah, I think that's fair enough. It's fair enough to say that's exactly what's going on here.
1: I want to go back to the anti-Semitism thing. You talked about the Southern Poverty Law Center. They're the gift that keeps on giving, aren't they? So the anti-Semitism in this document seems to like buy the line that, you know, if you say Christ is king, then you're an anti-Semite. If you say Jesus is the way, the truth, and the life, and there is no salvation outside the church, then you are a hater, not a lover. You know, unless you're, of course, Bishop Barron, and then you say Jesus is the preferred way, seemingly to insinuate that there's some other way that's okay as well. And yet, our Savior was very clear in the Gospels, there is no other way. He is the narrow path. So, like, and this is something I get in trouble for. I talk about it all the time, but isn't it the greatest act of charity is to share the treasure found in a field? Isn't it the greatest act of charity is to go tell the whole world what the Lord our God did for me and what he could do for you and for everybody else? Isn't the greatest act of charity is to share this truth with the souls that need to hear it most, whether they be Jew or Gentile, Muslim or Buddhist or anything else? And yet we're being told by the powers at the Vatican that, you know, simmer down now and, just go easy and just have a good chat. And that's about it. It, again, I keep using this word, but it feels really otherworld, bizarre. It's surreal.
4: Yeah. And again, you need to be careful. If you're a homeschooler, if you're teaching your kids about the Catholic faith and the religion to your children, you've got to be very careful, because what they've been saying ever since Rabbi Hesh talked to Cardinal Bea during right before the document Nostra Aetate came out, what they're saying is you cannot look at us as potential converts. You cannot say to us that we need Jesus to be saved. If you say that, it is anti-Semitic. And so the Vatican has basically accepted that. That explains all the dialogue with the Jews, saying, no, you know, you guys are fine. Everybody's fine. Even now it's just extended everybody all the way to Dolly Parton. Everybody's safe. But it's very dangerous then to say, well, in love, I want to share my religion with my Jewish friends. Because I know this from like growing up in a Catholic household, growing in a Catholic, 16 years of Catholic school. We were taught the beautiful stories of the Jews, Mary Magdalene, the women of Jerusalem weeping for our Lord, Simon the Cyrenian, all the apostles, the Blessed Mother, Jesus. All these people were Jewish personalities who found the light of Christ and followed and became followers of Jesus Christ. There was never anything in Catholic school in my own lifetime suggesting that you should hate the Jews or resent them. You Right. always wanted to share the good news of the gospel with them, just like Jesus shared it with Mary Magdalene. You know, so it's really a false narrative. It's a black legend, but it's much more, it has teeth. It's much more dangerous than that for us, because if you don't agree with their definition that the Catholic Church for 1,965 years was anti-Semitic, you are a dangerous anti-Semite, and you probably are an enemy of the people. You're a domestic terrorist.
1: Do you think the pendulum is going to swing back hard in the other direction here at some point in the church? Are we going to find our way towards greater fidelity, orthodoxy, tradition? Will that happen, or are we riding this train all the way to the end?
4: No, I think we will. I mean, for example, the idea that the idea that Christians were perfect and there was never any pogroms, there was never any problem with any. Of course there was. That's human nature being what it is. People don't always get along. And so I think that people now seeing, like, for example, what's happening in Gaza, in Palestine, with the Jews being the aggressors against the Palestinians. Well, people do bad things, and all members of all religions down through history have been guilty of doing crazy things at some point or another. So that the Catholic Church has been human, was a human element, and stumbled here and there, of course that's true. But I think people are really tired, to answer your question, they're tired of the black legend. They're tired of the self-deprecating Vatican II Catholicism, which says we suck, we're terrible, we're evil, we're anti-Semitic. We've never even learned how to listen or tolerate the other until 2005 or something. You know what I mean? Like, that's a really horrible church that we belong to. Everybody knows it's not true. And so, yeah, I think there's a backlash happening right now where people are pushing back, saying, no, this is not true. Catholicism built the greatest civilization in the history of the world. All the cathedrals of Europe, the greatest philosophy, the greatest arts, Catholicism built that out of love for something. Mm-hmm. Was it just for God? Mostly it was for God, but also for humanity to share the message of Jesus Christ with the world. So it's so sad that dumbed down Catholics who have been dumbed down through no fault of their own are expected to hate all that because they don't understand what it was. So I think the more we can spread the truth, unrevised history about what the Catholic Church actually did, the more the sense of Catholic pride, Catholic identity, sensus catholicus will be restored. And that's, in my opinion, how God ultimately will work through his people to restore his church.
1: Well said. Michael, Matt, always grateful to have you on the team. Thank you for doing it today. Check them out, remnantnewspaper.com, remnantnewspaper.com. God bless you, Michael. Also, the Catholic Identity Conference, catholicidentityconference.org. Get your tickets. Go hang out. I wish I could make it this year. Next year, I'm going to be hanging out. I can't wait for it, too. Praise be to God. But also, check out remnant-tv.com. We'll put links to all of that. We're going to go into the after show and take your commentary next. God love you.
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10: 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On September 25th, we celebrate the feast of St. Finbar of Cork, Bishop and Confessor. Finbar, or Bar, was the son of an Irish craftsman from Connaught in the mid-6th century and given the name Lowen at birth. When the young Lowen was being tonsured, the cleric cutting his hair noted the remarkable brightness of the boy's fair locks. The Irish phrase became his new name, Finbar, or Fair Crest. After completing his studies, Finbar established a hermitage and several churches in southwestern Ireland, before founding a major monastery at what is now the great city of Cork. It was this monastery's reputation for learning that precipitated the growth of what became Ireland's great harbor city. Finbar was eventually consecrated Bishop of Cork, either in Rome or in Cork itself. He continued his missionary vocation even as bishop, and was known to have evangelized not only in Ireland, but even in parts of Wales and Scotland, where devotion to the Holy Bishop lasted well into the Reformation. Finbar died in the year of our Lord 623, receiving the last rites from an old friend whose hermitage the bishop was visiting. He is still venerated as founder and patron of both the city and diocese of Cork. Also honored on this day are St. Cleophas, one of the two disciples on the road to Emmaus, St. Herculanus, St. Firmin, St. Chulfrith, or Geoffrey, St. Sergius, and many other martyrs, confessors, and holy virgins. For more about the saints and seasons of the Catholic Church, visit thestationofthecross.com/saints and seasons.

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3: Hi, I'm Father Mitch Packer for Faith Matters. And the issue I'd like to deal with is John chapter 1, verse 1. This is the way that St. John begins his gospel. In the beginning was the Word. The Word was with God, and the Word was God. Now, one of the problems that we're going to sometimes come across are people who come to our door on Saturdays and saying, no, no, no, you Catholics and all the rest of Christians have mistranslated this word. Because what it really says is, in the beginning was the Word, and the Word was a God. And as a matter of fact, Jehovah's Witnesses will claim to prove it to us, because you see that the word the is not in front of the word God. Now, why would that be? I'm going to give you a little Greek lesson here. You know how in English, when we use the word to be, we have both parts of the verb in the nominative. So you don't say, I am him. That's bad English, isn't it? You say, I am he. And that's the correct way to do it. Well, the same thing is true in Greek. You have to use the nominative for the subject and its predicate with the verb to be. So you're going to have in Greek, theos ein halagos. God was the Word, or the Word was God. And why would you not translate it as the Word was a God? Because the reason in Greek you use the word the for the Word is to show that halagos, the Word, is the subject, while you don't use the word the, which in Greek would be ha, you don't use that with the second part of it, God, because you show that that is the object, the predicate of the verb. So the correct grammatical way to translate this, and the only correct way to translate it, was the Word was God, because Jesus, the Word made flesh, is God. God bless you. The Faith Matters.
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7: 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On September 25th, we celebrate the feast of St. Finbar of Cork, Bishop and Confessor. Finbar, or Barr, was the son of an Irish craftsman from Connaught in the mid-6th century and given the name Lowen at birth. When the young Lowen was being tonsured, the cleric cutting his hair noted the remarkable brightness of the boy's fair locks. The Irish phrase became his new name, Finbar, or Fair Crest. After completing his studies, Finbar established a hermitage and several churches in southwestern Ireland, before founding a major monastery at what is now the great city of Cork. It was this monastery's reputation for learning that precipitated the growth of what became Ireland's great harbor city. Finbar was eventually consecrated Bishop of Cork, either in Rome or in Cork itself. He continued his missionary vocation even as bishop, and was known to have evangelized not only in Ireland, but even in parts of Wales and Scotland, where devotion to the holy bishop lasted well into the Reformation. Finbar died in the year of our Lord 623, receiving the last rites from an old friend whose hermitage the bishop was visiting. He is still venerated as founder and patron of both the city and diocese of Cork. Also honored on this day are St. Cleophas, one of the two disciples on the road to Emmaus, St. Herculanus, St. Firmin, St. Chulfrith or Geoffrey, St. Sergius, and many other martyrs, confessors, and holy virgins. For more about the saints and seasons of the Catholic Church, visit thestationofthecross.com/saints-and-seasons. 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

0: Welcome to the Quiet Waters Holy Hour, where you are invited to unite with our Lord through prayers, hymns, and spiritual readings. Let us begin with the Divine Mercy Chaplet in song from the National Shrine of Divine Mercy in Stockbridge, Massachusetts.
1: In the name of the Father, and of the Son, and of the Holy Spirit.
2: Amen.
1: The Divine Mercy Chaplet. Our Father who art in heaven, hallowed be thy name. Thy kingdom come, thy will be done on earth as it is in heaven.
2: Amen.

0: Mary, full of grace, the Lord is with you. Blessed are you among women, and blessed is the fruit of your womb, Jesus.
1: Holy Mary, Mother of God, pray for us sinners, now and at the hour of our death. Amen.
0: I believe in God, the Father Almighty, Creator of heaven and earth. I believe in Jesus Christ, his only Son, our Lord. He was conceived by the power of the Holy Spirit and born of the Virgin Mary. He suffered under Pontius Pilate, was crucified, died, and was buried. He descended to the dead. On the third day he rose again. He ascended into heaven and is seated at the right hand of the Father. He will come again to judge the living and the dead. I believe in the Holy Spirit, the Holy Catholic Church, the communion of saints, the forgiveness of sins, the resurrection of the body, and the life everlasting. Amen.

0: The Holy Spirit is the manifest love between the Father Creator and His Son, our Lord Jesus Christ. Let us contemplate the gift of this love that Jesus has given us through His passion, death, and resurrection. Join us in these Stations of the Cross from Our Lady's point of view, and now, at the cross, her stations keeping, with Julia Tremblay.
1: The Stations of the Cross, with At the Cross, her station keeping. Oh my God, I'm heartily sorry for ever having offended Thee, and I detest all my sins because of Thy just punishments, but most of all, because they offend Thee, my God, who art all good and deserving of all my love. Lord, as Pilate set about putting You to death, Your mother stood near You as she began her journey with You.

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Veronica wipes the face of Jesus. Lord, you gave your image to the woman who touched you. 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

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Lord, again you fall, and yet you arise. Help me, Lord, to rise up under my burdens.

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Lord, you spoke to the women on your journey. Encourage my heart with your mother's prayer.

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Lord, how can you go on? I know I can go on with your help. 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

The 10th station, Jesus is stripped of his clothing. Mother Mary, what could you give him from this world? The clothing to cover him is now stripped away.

The 11th station. Jesus is nailed to the cross. Lord, your hands that ye caressed as a child, who comforted you when you were young, now bleed for us.

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And now, Lord, your suffering is finished. Her mourning and ours has just begun.

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Lord, now your limp body comes down from the cross. 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

14th station, Jesus is laid in the tomb. St. Paul writes, "The old things have passed away. Behold, new things have come."

In the sorrowful mysteries, we enter into the mystery of Christ's suffering and the death which he had to undergo for our salvation.

0: name of the Father, and of the Son, and of the Holy Spirit. I believe in God, the Father Almighty, creator of heaven and earth, and in Jesus Christ, his only Son, our Lord, who was conceived by the Holy Spirit, born of the Virgin Mary, suffered under Pontius Pilate, was crucified, died, and was buried. He descended into hell. The third day he rose again from the dead. He ascended into heaven and sits at the right hand of God, the Father Almighty, from whence he shall come to judge the living and the dead.
1: I believe in the Holy Spirit, the Holy Catholic Church, the communion of saints, the forgiveness of sins, the resurrection of the body, and life everlasting. Amen.
0: Our Father, who art in heaven, hallowed be thy name. Thy kingdom come, thy will be done on earth as it is in heaven.
1: Give us this day our daily bread, and forgive us our trespasses, as we forgive those who trespass against us. And lead us not into temptation, but deliver us from evil.
0: Hail Mary, full of grace, the Lord is with thee. Blessed art thou among women, and blessed is the fruit of thy womb, Jesus.
1: Holy Mary, Mother of God, pray for us sinners, now and at the hour of our death. Amen.
0: Hail Mary, full of grace, the Lord is with thee. Blessed art thou among women, and blessed is the fruit of thy womb, Jesus.
1: Holy Mary, Mother of God, pray for us sinners, now and at the hour of our death. Amen.
0: Hail Mary, full of grace, the Lord is with thee. Blessed art thou among women, and blessed is the fruit of thy womb, Jesus.
1: Holy Mary, Mother of God, pray for us sinners, now and at the hour of our death. Amen.
0: Glory be to the Father, and to the Son, and to the Holy Spirit.
1: As it was in the beginning, is now and ever shall be, world without end.

0: The first sorrowful mystery, the agony in the garden. In the garden of Gethsemane, Jesus begins to experience the weight of our sins and the price he must pay for the salvation of mankind. In his anguish, he prayed even more earnestly, and his sweat fell to the ground like great drops of blood. As we contemplate Jesus in his agony, let us pray that we may always be faithful to him. Our Father who art in heaven, hallowed be thy name. Thy kingdom come, thy will be done on earth as it is in heaven.
1: Give us this day our daily bread, and forgive us our trespasses, as we forgive those who trespass against us. And lead us not into temptation, but deliver us from evil.
0: Hail Mary, full of grace, the Lord is with thee. Blessed art thou among women, and blessed is the fruit of thy womb, Jesus.
1: Holy Mary, Mother of God, pray for us sinners, now and at the hour of our death. Amen.
0: Hail Mary, full of grace, the Lord is with thee. Blessed art thou among women, and blessed is the fruit of thy womb, Jesus.
1: Holy Mary, Mother of God, pray for us sinners, now and at the hour of our death. Amen.
0: Hail Mary, full of grace, the Lord is with thee. Blessed art thou among women, and blessed is the fruit of thy womb, Jesus.
1: Holy Mary, Mother of God, pray for us sinners, now and at the hour of our death. Amen.
0: Hail Mary, full of grace, the Lord is with thee. Blessed art thou among women, and blessed is the fruit of thy womb, Jesus.
1: Holy Mary, Mother of God, pray for us sinners, now and at the hour of our death. Amen.
0: Hail Mary, full of grace, the Lord is with thee. Blessed art thou among women, and blessed is the fruit of thy womb, Jesus.
1: Holy Mary, Mother of God, pray for us sinners, now and at the hour of our death. Amen.
0: Hail Mary, full of grace, the Lord is with thee. Blessed art thou among women, and blessed is the fruit of thy womb, Jesus.
1: Holy Mary, Mother of God, pray for us sinners, now and at the hour of our death. Amen.
0: Hail Mary, full of grace, the Lord is with thee. Blessed art thou among women, and blessed is the fruit of thy womb, Jesus.
1: Holy Mary, Mother of God, pray for us sinners, now and at the hour of our death. Amen.
0: Hail Mary, full of grace, the Lord is with thee. Blessed art thou among women, and blessed is the fruit of thy womb, Jesus.
1: Holy Mary, Mother of God, pray for us sinners, now and at the hour of our death. Amen.
0: Hail Mary, full of grace, the Lord is with thee. Blessed art thou among women, and blessed is the fruit of thy womb, Jesus.
1: Holy Mary, Mother of God, pray for us sinners, now and at the hour of our death. Amen.
0: Hail Mary, full of grace, the Lord is with thee. Blessed art thou among women, and blessed is the fruit of thy womb, Jesus.
1: Holy Mary, Mother of God, pray for us sinners, now and at the hour of our death. Amen.
0: Glory be to the Father, and to the Son, and to the Holy Spirit.
1: As it was in the beginning, is now and ever shall be, world without end. Amen.
0: O my Jesus, forgive us our sins, save us from the fires of hell, and lead all souls to heaven, especially those most in need of your mercy.

0: The second sorrowful mystery, the scourging of Jesus at the pillar. The gentle Son of God is mocked, ridiculed, and brutally tortured by being flogged with whips. Lord, as we look at you, we ask you to help us to endure our own sufferings and to comfort with your presence those who suffer for what they believe. Our Father who art in heaven, hallowed be thy name. Thy kingdom come, thy will be done on earth as it is in heaven.
1: Give us this day our daily bread, and forgive us our trespasses, as we forgive those who trespass against us. And lead us not into temptation, but deliver us from evil.
0: Hail Mary, full of grace, the Lord is with thee. Blessed art thou among women, and blessed is the fruit of thy womb, Jesus.
1: Holy Mary, Mother of God, pray for us sinners, now and at the hour of our death. Amen.
0: Hail Mary, full of grace, the Lord is with thee. Blessed art thou among women, and blessed is the fruit of thy womb, Jesus.
1: Holy Mary, Mother of God, pray for us sinners, now and at the hour of our death. Amen.
0: Hail Mary, full of grace, the Lord is with thee. Blessed art thou among women, and blessed is the fruit of thy womb, Jesus.
1: Holy Mary, Mother of God, pray for us sinners, now and at the hour of our death. Amen.
0: Hail Mary, full of grace, the Lord is with thee. Blessed art thou among women, and blessed is the fruit of thy womb, Jesus.
1: Holy Mary, Mother of God, pray for us sinners, now and at the hour of our death. Amen.
0: Hail Mary, full of grace, the Lord is with thee. Blessed art thou among women, and blessed is the fruit of thy womb, Jesus.
1: Holy Mary, Mother of God, pray for us sinners, now and at the hour of our death. Amen.
0: Hail Mary, full of grace, the Lord is with thee. Blessed art thou among women, and blessed is the fruit of thy womb, Jesus.
1: Holy Mary, Mother of God, pray for us sinners, now and at the hour of our death. Amen.
0: Hail Mary, full of grace, the Lord is with thee. Blessed art thou among women, and blessed is the fruit of thy womb, Jesus.
1: Holy Mary, Mother of God, pray for us sinners, now and at the hour of our death. Amen.
0: Hail Mary, full of grace, the Lord is with thee. Blessed art thou among women, and blessed is the fruit of thy womb, Jesus.
1: Holy Mary, Mother of God, pray for us sinners, now and at the hour of our death. Amen.
0: Hail Mary, full of grace, the Lord is with thee. Blessed art thou among women, and blessed is the fruit of thy womb, Jesus.
1: Holy Mary, Mother of God, pray for us sinners, now and at the hour of our death. Amen.
0: Hail Mary, full of grace, the Lord is with thee. Blessed art thou among women, and blessed is the fruit of thy womb, Jesus.
1: Holy Mary, Mother of God, pray for us sinners, now and at the hour of our death. Amen.
0: Glory be to the Father, and to the Son, and to the Holy Spirit.
1: As it was in the beginning, is now, and ever shall be, world without end. Amen.
0: O my Jesus, forgive us our sins, save us from the fires of hell, and lead all souls to heaven, especially those most in need of your mercy.

0: The third sorrowful mystery, Jesus is crowned with thorns. And having twisted some thorns into a crown, they put this onto his head and placed a reed in his right hand. To make fun of him, they knelt to him, saying, "Hail, King of the Jews." And they spat and took the reed and struck him on the head with it. "My Jesus, I love you. You are my Lord and Savior. You are the King of Kings and the Lord of Lords." Our Father who art in heaven, hallowed be thy name. Thy kingdom come, thy will be done on earth as it is in heaven.
1: Give us this day our daily bread, and forgive us our trespasses, as we forgive those who trespass against us. And lead us not into temptation, but deliver us from evil.
0: Hail Mary, full of grace, the Lord is with thee.

0: Hail Mary, full of grace, the Lord is with thee. Blessed art thou among women, and blessed is the fruit of thy womb, Jesus.
1: Holy Mary, Mother of God, pray for us sinners, now and at the hour of our death. Amen.
0: Hail Mary, full of grace, the Lord is with thee. Blessed art thou among women, and blessed is the fruit of thy womb, Jesus.
1: Holy Mary, Mother of God, pray for us sinners, now and at the hour of our death. Amen.
0: Hail Mary, full of grace, the Lord is with thee. Blessed art thou among women, and blessed is the fruit of thy womb, Jesus.
1: Holy Mary, Mother of God, pray for us sinners, now and at the hour of our death. Amen.
0: Hail Mary, full of grace, the Lord is with thee. Blessed art thou among women, and blessed is the fruit of thy womb, Jesus.
1: Holy Mary, Mother of God, pray for us sinners, now and at the hour of our death. Amen.
0: Hail Mary, full of grace, the Lord is with thee. Blessed art thou among women, and blessed is the fruit of thy womb, Jesus.
1: Holy Mary, Mother of God, pray for us sinners, now and at the hour of our death. Amen.
0: Hail Mary, full of grace, the Lord is with thee. Blessed art thou among women, and blessed is the fruit of thy womb, Jesus.
1: Holy Mary, Mother of God, pray for us sinners, now and at the hour of our death. Amen.
0: Hail Mary, full of grace, the Lord is with thee. Blessed art thou among women, and blessed is the fruit of thy womb, Jesus.
1: Holy Mary, Mother of God, pray for us sinners, now and at the hour of our death. Amen.
0: Hail Mary, full of grace, the Lord is with thee. Blessed art thou among women, and blessed is the fruit of thy womb, Jesus.
1: Holy Mary, Mother of God, pray for us sinners, now and at the hour of our death. Amen.
0: Hail Mary, full of grace, the Lord is with thee. Blessed art thou among women, and blessed is the fruit of thy womb, Jesus.
1: Holy Mary, Mother of God, pray for us sinners, now and at the hour of our death. Amen.
0: Glory be to the Father, and to the Son, and to the Holy Spirit.
1: As it was in the beginning, is now, and ever shall be, world without end. Amen.
0: O my Jesus, forgive us our sins, save us from the fires of hell, and lead all souls to heaven, especially those most in need of your mercy.

0: fourth sorrowful mystery, Jesus carries his cross, and they led him out to crucify him. Lord, as I gaze on you under the weight of your cross, I think of how you were led out again and again, in the poor who hunger for bread, in the old who are neglected, in the oppressed, in the young whose spirits are wasted away, in the child whose little life is snuffed out. Our Father who art in heaven, hallowed be thy name, thy kingdom come, thy will be done on earth as it is in heaven.
1: Give us this day our daily bread, and forgive us our trespasses, as we forgive those who trespass against us. And lead us not into temptation, but deliver us from evil.
0: Hail Mary, full of grace, the Lord is with thee. Blessed art thou among women, and blessed is the fruit of thy womb, Jesus.
1: Holy Mary, Mother of God, pray for us sinners, now and at the hour of our death. Amen.
0: Hail Mary, full of grace, the Lord is with thee. Blessed art thou among women, and blessed is the fruit of thy womb, Jesus.
1: Holy Mary, Mother of God, pray for us sinners, now and at the hour of our death. Amen.
0: Hail Mary, full of grace, the Lord is with thee. Blessed art thou among women, and blessed is the fruit of thy womb, Jesus.
1: Holy Mary, Mother of God, pray for us sinners, now and at the hour of our death. Amen.
0: Hail Mary, full of grace, the Lord is with thee. Blessed art thou among women, and blessed is the fruit of thy womb, Jesus.
1: Holy Mary, Mother of God, pray for us sinners, now and at the hour of our death. Amen.
0: Hail Mary, full of grace, the Lord is with thee. Blessed art thou among women, and blessed is the fruit of thy womb, Jesus.
1: Holy Mary, Mother of God, pray for us sinners, now and at the hour of our death. Amen.
0: Hail Mary, full of grace, the Lord is with thee. Blessed art thou among women, and blessed is the fruit of thy womb, Jesus.
1: Holy Mary, Mother of God, pray for us sinners, now and at the hour of our death. Amen.
0: Hail Mary, full of grace, the Lord is with thee. Blessed art thou among women, and blessed is the fruit of thy womb, Jesus.
1: Holy Mary, Mother of God, pray for us sinners, now and at the hour of our death. Amen.
0: Hail Mary, full of grace, the Lord is with thee. Blessed art thou among women, and blessed is the fruit of thy womb, Jesus.
1: Holy Mary, Mother of God, pray for us sinners, now and at the hour of our death. Amen.
0: Hail Mary, full of grace, the Lord is with thee. Blessed art thou among women, and blessed is the fruit of thy womb, Jesus.
1: Holy Mary, Mother of God, pray for us sinners, now and at the hour of our death. Amen.
0: Hail Mary, full of grace, the Lord is with thee. Blessed art thou among women, and blessed is the fruit of thy womb, Jesus.
1: Holy Mary, Mother of God, pray for us sinners, now and at the hour of our death. Amen.
0: Glory be to the Father, and to the Son, and to the Holy Spirit.
1: As it was in the beginning, is now and ever shall be, world without end. Amen.
0: O my Jesus, forgive us our sins, save us from the fires of hell, and lead all souls to heaven, especially those most in need of your mercy.

0: The fifth sorrowful mystery, Jesus dies on the cross. Then they crucified him and shared out his clothing, casting lots to decide what each should get. Near the cross of Jesus stood his mother. Seeing his mother and the disciple whom he loved standing near her, Jesus said to his mother, "Woman, this is your son." Then to the disciple he said, "This is your mother." We ask you, Mary, to stand near us in the shelter of your son's cross. Teach us how to love Jesus, who is your son, your savior, and your Lord, and who is our brother, our savior, and our Lord. Our Father, who art in heaven, hallowed be thy name. Thy kingdom come, thy will be done on earth as it is in heaven.
1: Give us this day our daily bread, and forgive us our trespasses, as we forgive those who trespass against us. And lead us not into temptation, but deliver us from evil.
0: Hail Mary, full of grace, the Lord is with thee. Blessed art thou among women, and blessed is the fruit of thy womb, Jesus.
1: Holy Mary, Mother of God, pray for us sinners, now and at the hour of our death. Amen.
0: Hail Mary, full of grace, the Lord is with thee. Blessed art thou among women, and blessed is the fruit of thy womb, Jesus.
1: Holy Mary, Mother of God, pray for us sinners, now and at the hour of our death. Amen.
0: Hail Mary, full of grace, the Lord is with thee. Blessed art thou among women, and blessed is the fruit of thy womb, Jesus.
1: Holy Mary, Mother of God, pray for us sinners, now and at the hour of our death. Amen.
0: Hail Mary, full of grace, the Lord is with thee. Blessed art thou among women, and blessed is the fruit of thy womb, Jesus.
1: Holy Mary, Mother of God, pray for us sinners, now and at the hour of our death. Amen.
0: Hail Mary, full of grace, the Lord is with thee. Blessed art thou among women, and blessed is the fruit of thy womb, Jesus.
1: Holy Mary, Mother of God, pray for us sinners, now and at the hour of our death. Amen.
0: Hail Mary, full of grace, the Lord is with thee. Blessed art thou among women, and blessed is the fruit of thy womb, Jesus.
1: Holy Mary, Mother of God, pray for us sinners, now and at the hour of our death. Amen.
0: Hail Mary, full of grace, the Lord is with thee. Blessed art thou among women, and blessed is the fruit of thy womb, Jesus.
1: Holy Mary, Mother of God, pray for us sinners, now and at the hour of our death. Amen.
0: Hail Mary, full of grace, the Lord is with thee. Blessed art thou among women, and blessed is the fruit of thy womb, Jesus.
1: Holy Mary, Mother of God, pray for us sinners, now and at the hour of our death. Amen.
0: Hail Mary, full of grace, the Lord is with thee. Blessed art thou among women, and blessed is the fruit of thy womb, Jesus.
1: Holy Mary, Mother of God, pray for us sinners, now and at the hour of our death. Amen.
0: Hail Mary, full of grace, the Lord is with thee. Blessed art thou among women, and blessed is the fruit of thy womb, Jesus.
1: Holy Mary, Mother of God, pray for us sinners, now and at the hour of our death. Amen.
0: Glory be to the Father, and to the Son, and to the Holy Spirit.
1: As it was in the beginning, is now, and ever shall be, world without end. Amen.
0: O my Jesus, forgive us our sins, save us from the fires of hell, and lead all souls to heaven, especially those most in need of your mercy.

0: Hail, Holy Queen, Mother of Mercy. Hail our life, our sweetness, and our hope. To thee do we cry, poor banished children of Eve. To thee do we send up our sighs, mourning and weeping in this valley of tears. Turn then, most gracious advocate, thine eyes of mercy towards us. And after this our exile, show unto us the blessed fruit of thy womb, Jesus. O clement, O loving, O sweet Virgin Mary, pray for us, O Holy Mother of God,
1: that we may be made worthy of the promises of Christ.
0: Let us pray. O God, whose only begotten Son, by his life, death, and resurrection, has purchased for us the reward of eternal life, grant, we beseech thee, that meditating on these mysteries in the most holy rosary of the Blessed Virgin Mary, we may imitate what they contain and obtain what they promise. Through the same Christ our Lord. Amen.

0: 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That's 716-337-2404. Quiet Waters, helping spread the good news of Jesus Christ.
1: Father in heaven, I give you today all that I think, do, and say. My work, my sleep, my prayers, and my play.

0: The Station of the Cross Catholic Media Network presents Saints and Seasons. On September 25th, we celebrate the feast of St. Finbar of Cork, Bishop and Confessor. Finbar, or Bar, was the son of an Irish craftsman from Connaught in the mid-6th century and given the name Lowen at birth. When the young Lowen was being tonsured, the cleric cutting his hair noted the remarkable brightness of the boy's fair locks. The Irish phrase became his new name, Finbar, or Fair Crest. After completing his studies, Finbar established a hermitage and several churches in southwestern Ireland, before founding a major monastery at what is now the great city of Cork. It was this monastery's reputation for learning that precipitated the growth of what became Ireland's great harbor city. Finbar was eventually consecrated Bishop of Cork, either in Rome or in Cork itself. He continued his missionary vocation even as bishop, and was known to have evangelized not only in Ireland, but even in parts of Wales and Scotland, where devotion to the Holy Bishop lasted well into the Reformation. Finbar died in the year of our Lord 623, receiving the last rites from an old friend whose hermitage the bishop was visiting. He is still venerated as founder and patron of both the city and diocese of Cork. Also honored on this day are St. Cleophas, one of the two disciples on the road to Emmaus, St. Herculanus, St. Firmin, St. Chilfrith, or Geoffrey, St. Sergius, and many other martyrs, confessors, and holy virgins. For more about the saints and seasons of the Catholic Church, visit thestationofthecross.com/saints-and-seasons.
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2: We're all subject to the same weaknesses because we're all equally human. Is it the case, Father, can we say that the principal battleground spiritually is our imagination?
3: Sometimes the devil likes to use fear to get you into a depression. So he'll just start off with a little bit of fear action, then a little bit of resentment and anger action, right?
2: It always tastes better with a little self-pity thrown in.
3: That's right. Incipient despair. Why not? You know, and so of course, and then when he's got your will kind of broken a little bit, then zooms right on into the imagination.
2: Praise be Jesus Christ. This is Father Robert McTague of the Society of Jesus, your daily host for the Catholic Current, where we bring Christ to the world and the world to Christ. 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As always, let's start with prayer. In the name of the Father, Son, and the Holy Spirit. Almighty God, through the intercession of St. Ignatius Loyola, we ask that you pour forth your Holy Spirit upon us as spirit of discernment, that we might hear your voice and obey your command. In the name of the Father, Son, and the Holy Spirit. Amen. Hey, friends, if you look at the calendar, very soon, Fulton Sheen is going to be beatified. You know, I've been talking about some of his earlier works in the months leading up to his beatification, and I've enjoyed reading his books from the 20s and 30s and 40s. But there is a topic where he wrote a lot but never put it in one place. And somebody said, you know what? Someone should go through the archives of Fulton Sheen and take all that he has to say about the demonic and put it together in one place. And he asked with innocence, how hard can that be? And then he found out he is a priest of the Archdiocese of Detroit. He's the pastor of St. Peter's Catholic Parish in Mount Clemens, Michigan. And he's a former student of mine from back in the day. Father Dave, welcome to the Catholic Current.
4: Father McTague, great to be with you.
2: Father, I know that Fulton Sheen, he was in the business for a very long time. People like that generate archives. He was generating archives well before there were hashtags and databases and so on. He's trained as a serious scholar. I'm sure he kept good notes and footnotes, etc. But as I read through your book, it turns out he didn't have a big box labeled diabolical stuff goes here. So tell us, what inspired your desire to put the book together and what was that process like?
4: Yeah, so in 2016, I was finishing up seminary and I was writing my thesis for my master's. And of course, I wanted to write in someone who I knew. Like I know Sheen's thought very well. I'm most familiar with him. So I'm rereading a lot of his stuff. And I stumble upon a line again in Those Mysterious Priests, which is from 1974, way at the end of his life, where he writes a few paragraphs about the demonic and says, "The demonic I shall treat in another book." And by this time, I knew enough to know, like, hey, that book is not out there. Where is it? You know, so my hope was to go to his archives and find this bin, like, hey, boom, there it is, you know, labeled, the diabolic, but it was not there. Did not find a manuscript just sitting there, but I started looking through all this stuff. I'm like, wow, he actually says a lot about the demonic or writes a lot about the demonic, and it's actually more relevant today than it was back then. So I'm like, wow, this needs to come out. So that's when I really started going through and trying to find everything he said.
2: And what kind of a challenge was that? I went through my mentor's archives once at the University of Southern Illinois at Carbondale, and he just kept everything, including, you know, receipts for the dry cleaners and people who mowed the lawn and so on. What was the status of his archives when you were there?
4: Yeah, so I remember years ago someone saying, if anyone ever claims to have read all of St. Augustine, you can laugh in his face, because no one has, you know.
2: Okay, fair.
4: So going through Sheen's stuff, I mean, there's just so much. And you know, he's from more or less our day, where there's actual audio recordings, visual recordings, then all the paper writings also. So his main archives are in Rochester, New York, where he was the bishop for a few years. And that's got probably about 98% of his intellectual material. But then there's archives in Peoria, there's archives in El Paso, Illinois, there's archives in Washington, D.C. with the Catholic University, archives in New York where he was the auxiliary bishop. There's an archives in Australia because why not, you know? Oh. So you really had to make sure you're checking all the boxes and seeing all these things. But the vast majority of his stuff is in Rochester, New York. And it's organized now. He was not he was not the most organized person, but it's organized now because the Diocese of Rochester has had those archives since the 70s, since actually Sheen was alive when they were open. Mm-hmm. And they're run quite well and they're organized now, but still, there's so much to go through. And then sometimes there's the question of how do you organize it? So his personal libraries, the books he read are there and they're not organized. So you just had to like go through and try to find what you're looking for.
2: If anyone ever has any interest in going through my archives, God save them. And I think it's unlikely they're going to have a job on their hands, because you know if you're busy as a cleric, and you know if you're living your vocation, you're certainly busy as a cleric, and then you're trying to do writing and speaking. And Fulton Sheen was on the world stage. You are always generating something new. And then every now and again, you'd put something down and say, I should do something with that someday. And then piles began to grow. So how many of the sites did you visit, the archival sites?
4: So I checked them all out in one form or another. Like for in Washington, D.C., everything's online. Oh, that's easy. Okay, you know. Other places, I contacted people. I looked online to what I could. So I made some contact with every single site, but the big one is Rochester. And even though I got the idea in 2016 to do this project, I didn't really dive into it till 2020 during COVID. So right. At first, I couldn't physically get in there, but the nun who works there, she would make copies and send them to me. And we started by her sending me a list of unpublished materials, and the list was double-spaced, 43 pages long.
2: Oh.
4: So, yeah. And honestly, a lot of that material was published in some way, shape, or form, but it's right. Kind of just what they had in the archives, and a lot was not published. So you start just by going through titles and seeing, this might have something, and this might have something. So I'd send her a list of what I wanted. She'd make all these copies and send them to me electronically, and sometimes she'd physically mail me things. And then most of what I requested wasn't helpful, but some things were. You get a nugget every now and then.
2: Right.
4: And it took a while to like know what I was looking for, you know?
2: Okay.
4: So in the book now, there's the three weapons against the demonic. There's the three signs of the demonic,
2: right.
4: Which gets into kind of like other parts of his brain, but it does tie in. But I didn't know that at first. So you had to right. keep going back. And then eventually when COVID was lifted, I was able to get in there myself into the archives.
2: Okay.
4: And that was really something.
2: I imagine there was a sense of zooming in and zooming. I was like trying to study a mosaic. You want to look at the big picture, and then there are also little pieces you have to look to see how they fit. So there was that back and forth. So when you finally got into the archives and realized, you know, he wrote this by hand, or he typed this himself, or he signed that, did it take your breath away? Did it make you say, gosh, I'm near Fulton Sheen? What was that like for you?
4: Oh yeah, yeah. Well, it was intimidating in many ways. So one, I read his autobiography. Well, I read it just recently, but I also read it years ago. And he talks about how in the early days he would write things out, and then he'd condense it into bullet points, and he'd condense it into a few words, and then he'd go on stage with no notes. So there's a lot of writings for his talks where, you know, he didn't use notes, but there's notes behind them. So
2: right.
4: When you go through archives and you find these handwritten notes, and you see, oh, this is written out more extensively. Oh, here are the bullet points and the way he condenses it. And it's interesting, when he condenses it, sometimes it's like, ooh, he's hitting on something. He's just capturing it more efficiently than he was before. So when you go through the book I put together, sometimes there'll be two words and then a footnote of where I got those two words. That's usually off of some handwritten thing, some handwritten bullet point somewhere. But it was intimidating because, again, like he said he would write this book, then he didn't. Like, why am I going where Fulton Sheen didn't do the job? You know what I mean?
2: Right. No, I can understand that. That can be daunting. I mean, I've gone through my own mentors' archives and so on, and it can be humbling that way. We got about 2 minutes left in this segment. When did you know when you were done, or did you just say, "I'll never be done, but I have to stop"?
4: It was October of 2023, I think. So it was about 3.5 years into it. A lot of my work I did when I on vacation, I'd go to my buddy's rectory in Tell City, Indiana, a little gem on the Ohio River, and I would just work on the book for a week or two in a row. So I was the Archbishop's secretary. The Archbishop was out of town for a couple of weeks. I think he was in Rome meeting with the Pope when he was the vice president of the USCCB. So I got away, and it was October. I knew, like, okay, I got it all together. Still needs editing, but I got it all together, and I went for about a mile and a half walk to McDonald's to celebrate.
5: Oh. Okay, congratulations. No, I know what that's like. You know, I think my father watched many years ago a documentary about the building of a cathedral. And there was a guy who was polishing the brass front doors of the cathedral. And he said, how do you know when you're done? And he goes, no, I'm never really done. I just work until they take it away from me. And I, too, have brought books to completion. And I've wrestled with, you know, the chapter that wouldn't die and so on. And eventually you say, either I resign myself to having to work on this forever, or I really do have to let it go. Because there's a certain urgency in getting that into people's hands. And I know there's a renewed interest in Fulton Sheen now that his beatification is coming up. And I also think that his written work doesn't get the attention that it deserves, especially his earlier written work. And that's why I was so very interested in it. And I was a college student in the 70s, God bless us, and I used to listen to Fulton Sheen on cassette tapes. That's how old I am. Friends, we come back. We're going to continue with Father Dave. We're talking about Fulton Sheen and Confronting Evil with Fulton Sheen, a collection of his writings on the demonic. After the broadcast today, go to thestationofthecross.com, get our resources list, download our audio as podcast. Remember, our rallying cry here at the Catholic Current is Christus Mundo, Mundus Christo, bringing Christ to the world and the world to Christ. We do it because our Lord says so, for the greater glory of God, the love of our neighbor, and the salvation of our own soul. Here at the Catholic Current and the Station of the Cross, we try so very hard to be so very much more than merely relevant. Back in just 2 minutes. Please do stay with us.

0: And a letter to his son Christopher, fighting in World War II, Tolkien writes, "Out of the darkness of my life, so much frustrated, I put before you the one great thing to love on earth, the Blessed Sacrament." And Tolkien isn't just talking about an ideal he appreciates from a safe distance. He's lived it as well. He says, "The only cure for drooping or fainting faith is communion. Though always itself perfect and complete and inviolate, the Blessed Sacrament does not operate completely and once for all in any of us. Like the act of faith, it must be continuous and grow by exercise." And as C.S. Lewis says, "You don't know how hard it is to be good till you work really hard to try to be good."
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0: Praise be Jesus Christ. 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We're talking about Fulton Sheen and his writings on the demonic, and there's a book compiled and edited by my guest, Father Dave. So, Father, you did the work. You went through the archives. You sifted, you ranged. Eventually, you categorize and patterns begin to emerge. And Fulton Sheen had a rigorous, disciplined mind, carefully trained in philosophy, taught at my alma mater, the Catholic University of America. And he started to have what he called categories of the nature of the demonic. Now, Hollywood didn't do us any favors. And when we hear demonic, we think of people spitting pea soup and talking Latin backwards. But what did Fulton Sheen mean by the demonic?
4: Yeah, so the big thing is that, diabolon means to tear apart. So he's the great divider. And it gets tricky. So in his essence, God unites. In his essence, the devil divides, but sometimes things got to be played out, you know. So Jesus comes to bring the sword. So he does come to divide us from bad things, and right. The devil does unite us against good things, you know. Mm-hmm. So it's not as simple as it seems, but in his essence, God unites, the devil divides. Another big definition. So God says, you know, I am who am. It's as if the devil says, I am who am not. It's this drive toward nothingness.
0: Right.
4: Also, the devil is a mimic. Fulton Sheen calls him an ape of God. He's a mimic. Right. So anything God gives you or anything God promises you, the devil will promise you too, but it's the demonic version of that
0: right.
4: thing.
0: Right. Yeah. And there's always a hook. There's always a catch. And inevitably, there's a disappointment as well.
4: Yeah. Oh, I just I recently preached about this stuff. So I had a wedding a few weeks ago, and before the wedding, I'm just you know, talking with the children who have come, and it's always a joy. It's one of my favorite things about being a priest is interacting with the kids. So this one little girl, she's 9 years old. I'm like, how old are you? She goes, 9 going on 10. I'm like, well, that makes a lot of sense. That makes more sense than like 9 going on 8. And she goes, yeah, I mean, I can't make time go backwards. I don't know witchcraft, but my mother does.
0: Oh.
4: Yeah. And honestly, there's a lot of that stuff going on at the parish. It's just, I think it's more than we realize, but it's people playing with the devil. They're trying to get those things the devil promises. But one, what the devil will deliver is always the demonic version of something good.
0: Right.
4: And then two, it's at the cost of your soul. Don't play with this stuff. You know?
0: Yes, yes. No, that's tremendously important. The idea that you can invite the devil into your life and have him agree to behave and remain only a junior partner. I mean, there's pride and then there's just sheer stupidity. And that is just sheer stupidity. You know, when I was a little boy and I'd wanted an extra cookie or something that I shouldn't have, I'd crawl up into my mother's lap and ask for the cookie and bat my eyes. And she'd wag her finger at me and say to me in Italian, "Quando la diavola la carezza vuole l'anima." When the devil caresses you, he wants your soul. So we're playing with fire. We're trying to ride the tiger. The devil can't make anything new. He can't make anything good. He can only corrupt and he can only pretend. So he is a deceiver. Now, Sheen talks about three categories or instances of the diabolic, and he starts with what he calls love of nudity, but that's not really it. Isn't it more along the lines of sex without love? It's sex that's neither human nor godly.
4: Yeah, it's the perverse. So again, he's a mimic of God. So the human body is good, you know, and John Paul II wrote so beautifully of that. And in Genesis, they were naked and unashamed. Okay, so there's the good godly side, but then the devil perverts it. And it's interesting, Sheen talks about like, To get back to the Garden of Eden, what do we have to do? Well, we have to let go of our sins, let go of our vices. Guess what? That's going to be tough. There's going to be a cross involved. Whenever we grow, there's a cross involved. To have our sins forgiven, there's a cross involved. Well, the devil is anti-cross. So he's like, hey, I'll give you these things, but no cross. And what he gives us is the perversion of these things, the eroticism, all the things that are eating away our culture today.
0: Yes, yes. And gosh, I can go on for hours about that, and I have. And then so you've got a distortion of the human body and all its various perversions that we see today. And then there's also, he talks about violence. There is a rage and an inclination to destroy. Evil doesn't build. Evil doesn't create. Tolkien makes that clear in the Silmarillion. Talk about the connection between rage and violence and the demonic, according to Sheen.
4: Yeah, so early when I was working on this book and going through these three signs, I said Mass at a Catholic high school. Now, I mean, on the name it said Catholic, you know.
0: I've heard of those.
4: I was preaching about these signs, and I gave four examples of those who are divided. I said, what were they? They were Protestantism, the LGBT +++. There's another one in there. And then the fourth example was me. Like, hey, I'm a priest. I love God. I'm also a sinner. Like, I'm divided myself. Like, I need someone who can unite me, and that's God. So that was the gist of it. But they blew up. I mean, the administration threw me under the bus for the LGBT +++ comment.
0: Sure,
4: and
0: of course.
4: And it's like, you know what? Your blow up is violence. You're actually proving my point by your blow up, you know.
0: Right.
4: But even with this, there's a good form of violence and there's a bad form. And the good form is, Sheen calls it the sword pointed inward, crucifying our hearts to make them Christ-like. Okay, lovely.
0: Right.
4: The bad form is we take the sword out and we point it outward and we spill our brother's blood. It's the lack of humility when we can never admit that we're wrong and we got to change the world to fit us.
0: Right. And you know, I think, for example, of, you know, Charlie Kirk as a political figure, as far as I didn't follow him, but apparently he was relatively moderate. But, you know, he was a human being made in the image and likeness of God, and he was married and had two young kids. And people danced on social media when he was murdered in the presence of his family. Wouldn't Sheen describe that as diabolical?
4: Oh, definitely. Definitely. Yeah. It's, I mean, you know, the cancel culture is, it's a form of diabolical. It's that mimic again. So Jesus is a canceler. He cancels out sin to save the person. And, right. You know, the twist is the person is canceled. The sin is fine.
0: Right. Right. And there is also, you know, for all this talk about freedom and welcome and inclusiveness, if you don't follow whatever is the latest thing, then you are vilified. I mean, I remember there was a notorious play, I won't even say the title, on the air, and there were Catholic schools, self-identified Catholic schools, as I call them on the air,

0: according to Sheen, and indicative of the diabolical?
1: Oh, definitely. So it is a little funny. So this third sign, the schizophrenic mentality, Sheen actually calls it something different every time he mentions it. So he's kind of schizophrenic in his labeling about it.
0: Okay.
1: But it's the loss of identity and identity of ourselves, but identity of the truth, too, where there is no truth. Well, who's the truth? It's Jesus, you know. Mm-hmm. So you get rid of him and you're gonna lose your identity. And yeah, we're seeing that all over, like my truth. What about the truth? And without the truth, we have relativism. Well, with relativism, it automatically leads to tyranny that gets us back into violence again, too.
0: Right. And so this is part of what concerns me is, you know, there are non-rational elements to the human person. You know, we have emotions, we have bodies and so on. And that's different from irrational. Irrational is contrary to reason. God Almighty spoke his logos, his word. So is it fair to say that something that is contrary to reason, contrary to order, illogical, isn't that not only anti-human, but anti-Christ?
1: Yeah, well, if it steps away from the truth is Jesus, you know?
0: Right.
1: And it's amazing how many of our students or Catholics believe, oh, there's such thing as a good lie or a white lie helps someone, doesn't hurt anyone. It's like, no, if we're stepping away from the truth and the truth is Jesus, that's a bad thing. Let's stick with him. But it's that split away from identity.
0: Right. And I think that Catholics can be embarrassingly coy about the truth. On the one hand, our Lord himself said, I am the way, the truth, and the life. No one comes to the Father except by me. And yet we have what I call senior Catholic cadres of the people who should really know better club are running around saying, nobody has a monopoly on truth. And then we've got, I know people of religious communities who say, well, I have to share my truth. We got about a minute left, Father Dave. How would Fulton Sheen take Catholic reticence towards truth?
1: What do you mean reticence? I'm sorry.
0: In other words, I mean, I was yelled at a committee meeting. I'll run out the clock here. I was a new priest, a new professor, and I was on the committee to redesign the mission statement of the university. And I noticed that the word diversity was mentioned three times, but the word truth, not at all. And it was like the air had left the room when I had said truth. And someone talked to me very slowly as if I were mentally challenged and said, Father, truth is divisive. You know, owie hot. No, don't touch the hot stove of truth with a capital T. And I just thought it's surpassing strange that a self-identified Catholic university sees truth as divisive. Certainly Fulton Sheen would insist that Christ, who is the way, the truth, and the life, is the focal point and the means and the measure of what unity is. And so if we're slow to embrace truth, I think that it's going to open the doors to the diabolical. Friends, we come back. We're going to continue our conversation regarding Fulton Sheen on the demonic. You do want to stay with us for the whole hour. It's a fascinating topic. 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We need to attract the attention of the listeners so that these conversations get the attention they deserve. Everything you need to take is to your family and friends. We give to you. Together, let's take it around the world. We can do it with you. We cannot do without you. Let's do this good work together. Back in just 2 minutes. Please do stay with us.

0: Let us pray along with Raymond Leo Cardinal Burke for His Holiness Pope Leo XIV. In the name of the Father, and of the Son, and of the Holy Spirit. Amen.
1: O Holy Virgin Mary, Mother of the Lord of heaven and of earth, Our Lady of Guadalupe, guide and protect the Roman Pontiff Pope Leo XIV. Through your intercession, may he receive in abundance the grace of the successor of Saint Peter, the perpetual and visible source and foundation of the unity of our bishops and of all our brothers and sisters in the mystery.

0: physical body of your divine Son. Unite Pope Leo's heart to your Immaculate Heart, leading him to rest his heart ever more securely in the glorious pierced heart of Jesus, so that he may confirm us in the Catholic faith, in the worship of God in spirit and truth, and in a good and holy Christian life. In the tumult of the present time, keep Pope Leo securely within the hollow of your mantle, in the crossing of your arms, protecting him from Satan, the father of lies, and from every evil spirit. Implore our Lord to grant him in particular the wisdom and courage to be a true shepherd of the Church throughout the world. With you, I place all my trust in Christ, the Good Shepherd, who alone is our help and salvation. Amen. Heart of Jesus, formed by the Holy Spirit in the womb of the Virgin Mother, have mercy upon us. Our Lady of Guadalupe, Queen of the Apostles, pray for us. Saints Peter and Paul, pray for us. Pope Saint Leo the Great, pray for us.
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3: Praise be Jesus Christ. 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We're talking about Confronting Evil with Fulton Sheen. A book on his writings on the demonic has been compiled and edited by Father Dave, my guest here today. So, Father, with Sheen, we have laid out the diagnosis. You know, here are the symptoms, here are the warning signs. If left untreated, things end very badly. But once you're aware of that, what do you need to do to clean a house, and what do you need to do to maintain good spiritual hygiene?
4: Yeah, so he lays out like three main weapons against the demonic. Then he gets into other things too. There's not just three weapons, but there's three main ones. The first is the name of Jesus. Mm-hmm. And then the second is the blood of Jesus. And then the third is Mary, the mother of God, the mother of Jesus. Mm-hmm. And then he gets into the cross of Jesus and doing a holy hour in the presence of Jesus. So you notice a pattern here, you know?
3: Right, sure, yeah.
4: Because in the end, like, we by ourselves are not stronger than the devil, but Jesus is, you know? So it's all about being with him. And a lot of people have this in mind, like, oh, just don't be a bad person. Just don't kill anyone and you're good to go. And that's not how it goes. Like Jesus goes to heaven. If we're with him, we go to heaven too. If we're not, we don't. So the devil doesn't have to have you do horrendous things. He's just got to distract you from Jesus. And there's a lot of that going on right now.
3: Oh my goodness, yes. And you know, I love reading C.S. Lewis' Screwtape Letters. And friends, if you can, there is an audio version that you can find on YouTube by John Cleese from Monty Python fame. And it is brilliant. John Cleese can wring meaning out of a semicolon. And he says, yes, you know, the devil would like it if we ended up with really spectacular sins and we ended up on the evening news, our top story tonight. But if he can just get us to drift along, case in point, Father, when I was a young priest, I was preaching at a parish mission, and it came time for confessions, and this woman came to me and said, well, you know, Father, I haven't been to confession in 17 years, but it's okay, because I'm basically a good person. And I said, all right, let me think about that. Father, you spent a lot of time with the writings of Fulton Sheen. How do you think he would have responded to that woman?
4: Yeah, so he gets into that in the chapter on the blood. So the second sign, the second weapon against the demonic is the blood of Christ. And he says, yeah, you know, a sin is not just the breaking of rules, it's the damaging of a relationship. So I think we got to point people to, like, Jesus wants a relationship with you, you know? But, right. But yeah, so personally, I mean, one of my pet peeves is, oh, Father, I'm a good person. Well, in the Gospel of Mark, Jesus says there's only one who's good, God in heaven. Are you saying right. You're God? Oh, no, Father, then don't say you're a good person, you know?
3: Right.
4: And
3: right.
4: then I've given this recently in a couple of homilies. Like, it's amazing how, you know, our second graders, they go to confession. Before First Communion, they go to confession, and no one objects. Oh, yeah, second grade, got to go to confession. But adults, I say, adults, you got to go to confession, too. Oh, who, me? Oh, no, not me. I'm a good person. And I'll say, oh, yeah, that's right. You don't need confession because you're a good person. But those horrible second graders, they sure do, you know. They see the ridiculousness of it.
3: You know, I mean, you and I have heard every excuse in the world about not needing confession. Well, Father, I don't get a confession because I don't know what to say. I can't think of any sins. And I said, well, ask your spouse.
4: Yep.
3: Oh, yeah. So this illusion that somehow, you know, as long as you didn't kill anybody, and then there's also an illusion, Father, this is something I've said on the air, wittingly or not, we've given people this illusion that, look, here's the deal. The church sells anti-hell insurance. Unfortunately, it's got to be renewed in person every week. But here's the deal. As we promise that we won't take much more than an hour on your Saturday or Sunday, and I know that's the weekend, and you got to put a couple of bucks in God's tip jar, but if you get hit by a bus during that week, God owes you heaven. That's the deal. And a lot of people, I think that really is how they see life in the church, that it's primarily transactional, and it's a minimalist anti-hell insurance. I'm not seeing any love. I'm not seeing any loyalty. I'm not seeing any passion. Where can Fulton Sheen help us to wake up and get the fire started again?
4: Yeah. No, I see that a lot too. I mean, at the parish, when people want to have their kids baptized, and they said, okay, you need two godparents who are, you know, living the life. And so many, maybe half, I don't know, so many have been married outside the church. And boy, do they get mad. And I say, no, it's not going to work. And they get all in my face about, don't you want people in your church? Don't you need people in your church? And it's like, you're coming to Mass. It sounds like you think you're doing God a favor when you come to
3: right.
4: Mass. It doesn't work that way, you know?
3: Right.
4: God is God, and we owe this to him. Even if you got nothing out of it, you would still
3: right.
4: owe your worship to God. So Fulton Sheen would get into the pride versus the humility, and how you cannot find God with the pride. You know, when you're too proud, you're not going to find him. Only the humble find God. So we have to humble ourselves and know that, no, there's someone above us, and that's God. And we owe this to him, whether we get anything out of it or not.
3: Right. You know, you and I spend a lot of time with religious people, and it's a very common thing now for religious people to rhapsodize about justice. There's social justice, there's ecological justice, there's reproductive justice and pronoun justice. But the most basic form of justice is acknowledging God as God and giving him thanks and praise and worship simply for being our creator. That is the most fundamental form of justice. And if we don't get that right, then nothing else falls into place. The problem with that is that if you take the first commandment seriously, eventually you have to get around to the sixth commandment. And most people don't like to talk about the sixth commandment. So the deal with the devil is, look, we can do all sorts of justice-y things, and we don't have to talk about God, and we don't have to talk about the sixth commandment. Just lean into all the other justice-y things.
4: Yeah.
3: And you get to claim to be religious without any self-examination.
4: And Sheen talks about how so often all these other justices, you know, if like in themselves, they might be good, depending on if it's really justice.
3: Right.
4: But so often what's going on is there's a lack of individual justice. Like, one, you're not right with God. So now you're trying to just attack this one area over here and then thrive in this one area. It's like, no, let's get your soul right with God. Let's make sure everything is on the up and up with all the commandments in your soul.
3: Right. And I think that we also have the sense of, you know, when we go to confession, it's like going to court to get our record expunged, and questions of, well, how did this sin enter your life? And I'd say to people, say, if you see a rat in the kitchen and you drive the rat out, the work isn't done. You got to say, well, how did the rat get into the kitchen? and you don't rest until you get this. So likewise, when there's a pattern of sin in your life, how did it get there? And it seems to me that we've got kind of a transactional view of dealing with God, that we want to keep God at a safe distance. We want him to be our insurance agents. We want him to be our ultimate complaint desk. But then we want God to leave us alone because my will be done. Isn't it the case that if we put ourselves in that mood of my will be done, that the devil says, let me help you with that?
4: Oh, definitely, definitely. And first of all, the whole my will be done, like in the Garden of Eden, when Adam and Eve fall, like they didn't do what they wanted to do. They did what the devil wanted to do. There's none of this my will, I did it my way. Either we do it God's way or the devil's way. When we think we're doing it our way, it's the devil's way. We're just duped.
3: Right, right. And, you know, I can't help but think of, like I said, I listened to a lot of Fulton Sheen on cassette tapes when I was in college. And, I mean, I can't do a Fulton Sheen voice. And only Fulton Sheen had that voice. But he said, at the end of our days, we will be met at the entrance to eternity. And someone will point to us and say, mine. And it will be either God or it will be the devil. And apparently people have this idea that all you have to do to go to heaven and become a saint is die. But that's not the Catholic message at all, is it?
4: Well, in a sense it is. We have to die to all those things that aren't Christ, you know?
3: Well, yes, yes.
4: In the deeper sense, but no, just, you know, don't be Adolf Hitler and you go to heaven. That's what a lot of people think. And there's so many things wrong with that. And I think deep down, there's a certain pride of, I can earn heaven. If I am good enough, if I am more good than bad, if I'm 51% good, 49% bad, then I've earned heaven. It's like, no, do you know what sin is? Sin offends God. There's an infinite offense. Only Jesus can make that up. We can't make that up. Jesus can. If we're with him, right, we go to heaven with him. If we're not with him, we don't.
3: Right. And, you know, I think of Peter Kraft who's talking about our impoverished view of purgatory and said, you know, we overestimate our own sanctity and underestimate the sanctity of God, and we underestimate the infinite gulf between them. So if, you know, God being infinite, holy, and good, and just, would find the presence of our sin to be, in our attachment to sin, to be unbearable for him. But isn't it true, Father, and this doesn't get stated enough in preaching, that if we are clinging to sin, the presence of the all-holy God would be unbearably painful to us, wouldn't it?
4: Oh, yeah. Oh, definitely. Definitely. Yeah. I tell people, like, I think, you know, on Judgment Day, you know, even if you're 99% good, okay, 99% handed over to Jesus, but there's 1% left, like, the reason why you've not let go of that 1% is because the heart is to let go of, but there are many people who will cast themselves into hell over that 1% or 0.5% or whatever it is, but no, sin cannot be with God. Either one would be unbearable.
3: Right, and that's why I think part of the danger of the diabolical in the non-dramatic, non-Hollywood sense is that there is no urgency and good intentions suffice, and that good enough is good enough. That's not only illusion, but that's not the stuff that love is made of, isn't it? I don't see any passion in this. It seems cold and calculating.
4: Oh, a lot like the devil, cold and calculating, exactly.
3: Yeah. Right, right. And what frustrates me is, again, I've been a sinner as long as I can remember. I know that I need to go to confession frequently. And I want to give a shout out to our brother priests, Father. You know, I would tell, when I was teaching seminarians, I said, if you want to be a good confessor, and by the way, if you don't want to be a good confessor, let me know so I can help you pack. But if you want to be a good confessor, you have to start by being a good penitent. You have to know yourself repeatedly in your guts, in at the visceral level, your desperate need for God's grace and the exhilaration, the liberation, the healing, the freedom, the consolation that comes from a sound sacramental confession. Because a man who has that as a matter of habit and experience, or lived experience, as the cool kids say, when they are ordained, they're going to be generous, and making time available for hearing confessions. They're going to be generous when they're asked to hear confession in an inconvenient moment, but they're also going to be zealous for preaching and teaching about confession. And in places where a father seems to be not very enthusiastic about promoting confession or hearing confessions, I have to wonder what kind of penitent he is. So fathers, please, I know it's hard sometimes, you might be living in a remote area, but you've got to get to confession regularly for the sake of your soul and the sake of your priesthood. Friends, we come back. Father Dave and I are going to continue talking about Fulton Sheen and his writings on the demonic. His beatification is coming up very soon. I think that it's a timely book, and we're going to put that in our show notes today. Be part of the conversation. Follow we're following by following us on Gab. That's gab.com. The channel is The Catholic Current. 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Back in just 2 minutes. Please do stay with us.

0: atheistic scientists claim we don't need God to explain the universe because science is sufficient to get the job done. But is this true? The answer is no, and here's the reason. Science could never negate the need for God because it can't give an exhaustive explanation of the universe. First, it relies on the inductive method in order to validate its hypotheses. As such, scientists can never be certain they've discovered every piece of data necessary to give a complete explanation. They must always be open to discovering something new that could alter their current theory. Furthermore, science presupposes an existing universe to observe and explain. Thus, it could never explain why the universe exists in the first place rather than not. Science has explanatory power, but not enough power to negate the need for God. I'm Carlo Broussard with a Ready Reason for Catholic Answers, Catholic.com.
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2: Praise be Jesus Christ. This is Father Robert McTaig of the Society of Jesus, your daily host for the Catholic Current, where we bring Christ to the world and the world to Christ. 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We have been reviewing a book that brings together Fulton Sheen's teachings on the demonic, compiled and edited by Father Dave, who is our guest today. Father, there are a lot of people who listen to the show. They're really trying to live the life. They're not like so many of my students when I first started teaching who described themselves as Catholic, I guess. They're earnest. They pray. They perform the works of mercy, spiritual and corporal. They want to do the right thing. And they get frustrated. They get discouraged. They've been battling the same sins for years. They begin to lose heart because children and grandchildren are drifting away from the faith. I think that that discouragement, that loss of heart, can open doors to darkness that should remain closed. How can Bishop Sheen be an occasion of encouragement for people who are struggling?
4: Yeah, so Sheen has nothing but hope. I mean, he points out what's going wrong in the world, and he even says how the church doesn't have a whole lot of hope for the world and the way that it goes down. But in the end, Christ does win. So the introduction to my book, which is all in the words of Sheen, he talks about, like, you know, we don't know this, we don't know how this is going to go, we don't know that. But there's one thing we do know. If Christ wins, we win. And if Christ... but Christ can't lose, you know.
2: Right.
4: So
2: right.
4: Jesus wins. And no, it's really tough with you know, people whose kids have drifted away, whose grandkids have drifted away. Sheen tells a story. It's not in this book, but Sheen tells a story of it's his friend Richard Wurmbrand, the Lutheran minister Richard Wurmbrand. They were evangelizing in a communist country, and this young lady comes up and sees a picture of Jesus and says, "Oh, I love him." And they said, "Oh, you love Jesus?" And she goes, "Oh, is that his name?" And as they were talking to her, she knew nothing about him, but she loved Jesus. And then as they got her story, so in communist Russia, the people couldn't spread their faith. So her grandmother had a picture of Jesus, and she used to pray in front of him. And the granddaughter would see that and say, oh, that's a good person. My grandma loves this person. I love this person, too. Later, she found out it's the Son of God. It's Jesus. So the grandparents, like you're making more of an impact than you realize. I actually just had someone come in. He signed up his kids to go to our school, our Catholic school here. And he has like nothing. He was baptized, nothing else. And he was telling me his story. Like, he never knew his father. His mother died when he was young, but his mother loved Jesus, loved the Catholic faith, loved the Pope, so he does too. So now we're getting him signed up. He's going to make his first communion, going to go to confession.
2: Oh, thanks be to God.
4: But yeah, like you make more of an impact than you realize, and you might not even realize it in this lifetime, but you're making an impact.
2: Right. I mean, we have to generously plant seeds. And in God's providence, it may be for someone else to bring in the harvest. And I've said to people, I said, you know, if you're at a point where anything you say or do will only make things worse, and sometimes family members do get to that point, so that's where you've got to be really militant and stubborn in your intercession. And this is where you pray rosaries and you have masses offered, etc., to help bring people around. Towards the end of his life, Fulton Sheen said that he measured the quality of a retreat by how many people would commit to a daily holy hour. Could you talk about that, please?
4: Yeah, so in the book, he gives the weapons against the demonic, but the most concrete thing is the holy hour. And yeah, the later Sheen got in life, the more emphatic he was about the holy hour. Like early in his life, like, hey, you know, there are good priests who don't pray the holy hour, good priests who do, blah, blah, blah. But toward the end of his life, you know, he talked about the devil's Pentecost, the devil being given a long rope, the devil being unleashed. And one of the most concrete things we can do is make a daily holy hour. So he was telling priests, you have to make a daily holy hour. Laity, do what you can, but at least 15 minutes a day. And then he was surprised at the generosity of the laity and how many people were making a holy hour every single day.
2: Wow. Oh, well, thanks be to God for that. We live in a world of infinite distraction. We live in a world of constant noise. And that's why when I was working in parishes, very often I said parish masses, it's a lot like live radio. And live radio, the unforgivable sin against the Holy Spirit is silence. They call it dead air. So people are manic that there must always be noise. Someone must be talking into a microphone. Someone must be playing the piano. Somebody must be singing. Somebody must be singing, strumming the guitar. There must not be silence. And I think one of the reasons for that is that if you've got silence, which people perceive as unnecessary, then the Mass, which is on a weekend, I hasten to add, might take longer. And nobody wants that. You spend more time in parishes nowadays than I do. Have you seen that kind of attitude yourself, or was I just looking in the wrong direction?
4: Definitely. So a priest, when I was an associate pastor, a priest I was with, he used to take 30 seconds between the second reading and standing up for the gospel. So 30 seconds, it's not forever. The people thought it was forever. Holy mackerel, Father, did something go wrong? Are you okay? It was just 30 seconds. It's just 30 seconds of silence with the Lord. Is that so bad? But in silence, you'll meet the Lord and you'll meet yourself, and both can be really scary. But we got to get on good terms with both the Lord and ourselves before the Amen. Next life.
2: Well, no, that is certainly true. And I wrote an article about this in Homiletic and Pastoral Review, and there was a case where, you know, a father wanted to sit for a minute, a whole minute, after purifying the vessels and before the dismissal. And people, the usher started opening the doors and let the traffic noise in to let Father know, it's really over, let's get on with it. And, you know, I pity the poor priest who has to win people back to that. So I think Sheen would say that we're really not going to be happy unless we offer our truest selves to God. And that includes making the best effort in terms of worship. And it also means making the humble effort as we turn to our Lord as sinners in need of a Savior. Could you comment on that, please? We've got about a minute and a half left.
4: Yeah, so in his chapter on the Holy Hour, he talks about the continuity of prayer. And then this gets back to the schizophrenic mind, the loss of identity. He says, like, nowadays it takes 20 minutes just to collect ourselves, and then we can offer ourselves to God. I remember another priest saying the Christian life is a two-step process. The second step is we give ourselves to God. The first step is, well, we got to have ourselves,
2: Right.
4: So that's the first part of the Holy Hour. And then he gets into intercession, and he's got this beautiful section of intercession and just, handing. And then we're not just handing ourselves to God, we're handing our loved ones to God, just everyone and everything.
2: Right.
4: And then the main thing, making the Holy Hour to combat evil, taking the hour back from the devil.
2: Right. And I, friends, I think this is so very important. Make no mistake, we are being contested for, and the default value is not God. We have to consciously choose God. We have to constantly cling to God, and we constantly have to ask to be saved by a Savior. Father Dave, thank you for taking the trouble to put this valuable book together, and thank you for being with us today. God bless your good work.
4: Thank you. God bless you. Great to talk with you.
2: I'm Jesuit Father Robert McKay, your host every day of the Catholic Current. You want to join us tomorrow? It's a Friday on the Catholic Current. You know what that means? Let's talk about this. 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The short answer is yes. 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Through the intercession of Our Lady of Mount Carmel, may Mighty God bless you, Father, Son, and Holy Spirit. Go in peace, and please do pray for me, for I am a sinner.

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1: 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On September 25th, we celebrate the feast of St. Finbar of Cork, Bishop and Confessor. Finbar, or Bar, was the son of an Irish craftsman from Connaught in the mid-6th century and given the name Lowen at birth. When the young Lowen was being tonsured, the cleric cutting his hair noted the remarkable brightness of the boy's fair locks. The Irish phrase became his new name, Finbar, or Fair Crest. After completing his studies, Finbar established a hermitage and several churches in southwestern Ireland before founding a major monastery at what is now the great city of Cork. It was this monastery's reputation for learning that precipitated the growth of what became Ireland's great harbor city. Finbar was eventually consecrated Bishop of Cork, either in Rome or in Cork itself. He continued his missionary vocation even as bishop, and was known to have evangelized not only in Ireland, but even in parts of Wales and Scotland, where devotion to the Holy Bishop lasted well into the Reformation. Finbar died in the year of our Lord 623, receiving the last rites from an old friend whose hermitage the bishop was visiting. He is still venerated as founder and patron of both the city and diocese of Cork. Also honored on this day are St. Cleophas, one of the two disciples on the road to Emmaus, St. Herculanus, St. Firmin, St. Chilfrith, or Geoffrey, St. Sergius, and many other martyrs, confessors, and holy virgins. For more about the saints and seasons of the Catholic Church, visit thestationofthecross.com/saints and seasons.

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2: Glory to the Father, and to the Son, and to the Holy Spirit.
3: As it was in the beginning, is now, and will be forever. Amen.
4: Alleluia.

0: Lord, you will accept the true sacrifice offered on your altar.
1: Lord, you will accept the true sacrifice offered on your altar.
0: Have mercy on me, God, in your kindness. In your compassion, blot out my offense. O wash me more and more from my guilt, and cleanse me from my sin.
2: My offenses, truly, I know them. My sin is always before me. Against you, you alone have I sinned. What is evil in your sight, I have done.
0: That you may be justified when you give sentence, and be without reproach when you judge. O see, in guilt I was born. A sinner was I conceived.
2: Indeed, you love truth in the heart. Then in the secret of my heart teach me wisdom. O purify me, then I shall be clean. O wash me, I shall be whiter than snow.
0: Make me hear rejoicing and gladness, that the bones you have crushed may revive. From my sins turn away your face and blot out all my guilt.
2: A pure heart create for me, O God. Put a steadfast spirit within me. Do not cast me away from your presence, nor deprive me of your Holy Spirit.
0: Give me again the joy of your help. With a spirit of fervor sustain me, that I may teach transgressors your ways, and sinners may return to you.
2: O rescue me, God, my helper, and my tongue shall ring out your goodness. O Lord, open my lips, and my mouth shall declare your praise.
0: For in sacrifice you take no delight. Burnt offering from me you would refuse. My sacrifice, a contrite spirit, a humbled, contrite heart, you will not spurn.
2: In your goodness, show favor to Zion, rebuild the walls of Jerusalem. Then you will be pleased with lawful sacrifice, holocaust offered on your altar.
0: Glory to the Father, and to the Son, and to the Holy Spirit.
3: As it was in the beginning, is now, and will be forever.
0: Amen.
4: Father, he who knew no sin was made sin for us, to save us and restore us to your friendship. Look upon our contrite heart and afflicted spirit, and heal our troubled conscience, so that in the joy and strength of the Holy Spirit we may proclaim your praise and glory before all the nations.
1: Lord, you will accept the true sacrifice offered on your altar.
0: All the descendants of Israel will glory in the Lord's gift of victory.
1: All the descendants of Israel will glory in the Lord's gift of victory.
2: Truly with you, God is hidden, the God of Israel, the Savior. Those are put to shame and disgrace who vent their anger against him. Those go in disgrace who carve images.
5: Israel, you are saved by the Lord, saved forever. You shall never be put to shame or disgrace in future ages.
2: For thus says the Lord, the creator of the heavens, who is God, the designer and maker of the earth, who established it, not creating it to be a waste, but designing it to be lived in.
5: I am the Lord, and there is no other. I have not spoken from hiding, nor from some dark place of the earth. And I have not said to the descendants of Jacob, look for me in an empty waste. I, the Lord, promise justice. I foretell what is right.
2: Come and assemble, gather together, you fugitives among the Gentiles. They are without knowledge who bear wooden idols and pray to gods that cannot save.
5: Come here and declare in council together, who announced this from the beginning and foretold it from of old? Was it not I, the Lord, besides whom there is no other God? There is no just and saving God but me.
2: Turn to me and be saved, all you ends of the earth, for I am God. There is no other.
5: By myself I swear, uttering my just decree and my unalterable word.
2: To me every knee shall bend, by me every tongue shall swear, saying, only in the Lord are just deeds and power.
5: Before him in shame shall come all who vent their anger against him. In the Lord shall be the vindication and the glory of all the descendants of Israel.
2: Glory to the Father, and to the Son, and to the Holy Spirit,
5: as it was in the beginning, is now, and will be forever. Amen.
3: All the descendants of Israel will glory in the Lord's gift of victory.
6: Let us go into God's presence singing for joy.
3: Let us go into God's presence singing for joy.
5: Cry out with joy to the Lord, all the earth. Serve the Lord with gladness. Come before him singing for joy.
2: Know that he, the Lord, is God. He made us. We belong to him. We are his people, the sheep of his flock.
5: Go within his gates giving thanks. Enter his courts with songs of praise. Give thanks to him and bless his name.
2: Indeed, how good is the Lord, eternal his merciful love. He is faithful from age to age.
5: Glory to the Father, and to the Son, and to the Holy Spirit.
3: As it was in the beginning, is now, and will be forever. Amen.
7: Let us pray. With joy and gladness we cry out to you, Lord, and ask you, open our hearts to sing your praises and announce your goodness and truth.
3: Let us go into God's presence, singing for joy.
5: A reading from the letter to the Ephesians. Never let evil talk pass your lips. Say only the good things men need to hear, things that will really help them. Do nothing that will sadden the Holy Spirit, with whom you were sealed against the day of redemption. Get rid of all bitterness, all passion and anger, harsh words, slander, and malice of every kind. In place of these, be kind to one another, compassionate, and mutually forgiving, just as God has forgiven you in Christ. The word of the Lord.
3: Thanks be to God.

0: At daybreak, be merciful to me.
1: At daybreak, be merciful to me.
0: Make known to me the path that I must walk.
1: Be merciful to me.
0: Glory to the Father, and to the Son, and to the Holy Spirit.
1: At daybreak, be merciful to me.
0: The Lord has come to his people and set them free.
1: Blessed be the Lord, the God of Israel. He has come to his people and set them free. He has raised up for us a mighty Savior, born of the house of his servant David. Through his holy prophets, he promised of old that he would save us from our enemies, from the hands of all who hate us. He promised to show mercy to our fathers and to remember his holy covenant. This was the oath he swore to our father Abraham, to set us free from the hands of our enemies, free to worship him without fear, holy and righteous in his sight, all the days of our life. You, my child, shall be called the prophet of the Most High, for you will go before the Lord to prepare his way, to give his people knowledge of salvation by the forgiveness of their sins. In the tender compassion of our God, the dawn from on high shall break upon us, to shine on those who dwell in darkness and the shadow of death, and to guide our feet into the way of peace. Glory to the Father, and to the Son, and to the Holy Spirit, as it was in the beginning, is now, and will be forever. Amen.
0: The Lord has come to his people and set them free.
2: Through his cross, the Lord Jesus brought salvation to the human race. We adore him, and in faith we call out to him. Lord, pour out your mercy upon us.
1: Lord, pour out your mercy upon us.
2: Christ, rising sun, warm us with your rays.
0: And restrain us from every evil impulse.
1: Lord, pour out your mercy upon us.
2: Keep guard over our thoughts, words, and actions.
0: And make us pleasing in your sight this day.
1: Lord, pour out your mercy upon us.
2: Turn your gaze from our sinfulness.
0: And cleanse us from our iniquities.
1: Lord, pour out your mercy upon us.
2: Through your cross and resurrection,
0: fill us with the consolation of the Spirit.
1: Lord, pour out your mercy upon us.
3: Let us conclude our prayers with the Lord's Prayer.
1: Our Father, who art in heaven, hallowed be thy name. Thy kingdom come, thy will be done, on earth as it is in heaven. Give us this day our daily bread, and forgive us our trespasses, as we forgive those who trespass against us. And lead us not into temptation, but deliver us from evil.
2: God, our Father, you conquer the darkness of ignorance by the light of your word. Strengthen within our hearts the faith you have given us. Let not temptation ever quench the fire that your love has kindled within us. We ask this through our Lord Jesus Christ, your Son, who lives and reigns with you and the Holy Spirit, God, forever and ever.
1: Amen.

friend. You know the definition of an adult. One who has stopped growing at both ends and has begun to grow in the middle. But no one has ever given a very good definition of a teenager. George Bernard Shaw once said, "It is a pity that youth has been wasted on the young." But it probably is no pity at all, for the good Lord knew it was much better to put the illusions of life at the beginning and the discovery of the laws of life at the end, on the verge of eternity. And since we cannot think of a good definition of a teenager, possibly you might be interested in hearing something of the psychology of the teenager. And we will attempt to bring the psychology of teenagers to three dominant characteristic notes. It seems that we're always dealing in three, but it's always believed that everything that is perfect travels in threes. Now, the first characteristic note of the teenager is self-consciousness. The difference between a child and a teenager is this. A child wants to be loved. A teenager wants to love. When a teenager emerges, he's discovering his own personality, his ego is beginning to break forth. It's almost like a chick that is inside of a shell, and he's breaking that shell in which he's been confined, the shell of the family. Now is breaking out into a great, broad world. But what he's breaking out, actually, is his personality. Up to this point, his life has been merged very much in a family. So that if the parents said, "We are going to visit Aunt Jane today," the child himself had to go. But later on, the teenager begins to feel his own mind and his own images and his own emotions emerging within himself, and out comes the I. And this is the day you can always tell a teenager boy he begins to carry a comb. He's proud of his personality. And the girl, she wins the battle of lipstick. Then it's evident, too, in the way they talk. They have a language of their own. And they're rather proud of it when nobody ever understands them. What is it you call it? The bebop or bebop language, whatever it is. Dig that bishop on television, whatever they're supposed to say. And in addition to that, then they love to wear clothes that attract attention. They feel that there's a kind of a conspiracy against their own ego. And they are anxious to assert themselves, and so the boys wear socks that are so loud their feet can never go to sleep. And there is a fondness, too, for writing names on the side of automobiles and driving hot rods and all such things, making considerable noise in street cars and buses and the like, in order that people may be conscious that here at last a personality is beginning to emerge. And parents ought to be very patient with teenagers, because let them not forget that when the personality begins to assert itself, we have the foundation of a democracy. Be not too hard on it. And the second stage. You know, I suppose one of Jackie Gleason's characters, Mr. Babbitt, would say of my little angel, "You're a nice angel," the way he cleans my blackboard. The second characteristic note of a teenager is imitation. The personality has need of exteriorizing itself. It may do it in one of two ways. It may do it, first of all, by creation, and secondly, by imitation. If the teenager is keen on developing his own character, being himself and not someone else, then he creates. He assumes responsibility. He has a sense of values. He knows the purpose in life. He's willing to say no to certain things. And he resists the crowd and the mob when the crowd and the mob are wrong. There are not many, however, who are creative, even among adults. The creative minority is always the minority. Now, this interiority is sometimes achieved in relief by imitation.
Imitation is an escape from responsibility, escape from character building, an escape from self-restraint, and an escape from originality. You see this imitation, for example, in boys. They want to be like the old man, so they smoke. Some of them even inhale. This would be an excellent moment for a commercial. And then the girls, well, they wear high heels. They begin to wear veils. They want to wear mother's mink. Father still owes $800 on it, but they want to wear the mink. The imitation, too, of dress. Notice when a high school empties, almost everybody's dressed alike. There are a few who dress a certain way, and almost everybody follows. And this imitation, too, manifests itself in queer kind of gregariousness. This is the age when personality is not able to stand by itself, and so it merges with the group. Hence the gang age, hence fan clubs, and hence the kind of a mass courtship in which a group of boys will meet a group of girls. And not one of them is bold enough to meet the girl by himself, and so he has to have companions. He's hardly strong enough to stand on his own amorous feet, so he has to lean on somebody else. And these are all parts of the imitation which escapes responsibility. And yet, it has its own advantages and disadvantages. Sometimes the teenager revolts against the parent and revolts against them because he feels that this personality of his is not to be submerged in another. But he forgets very often that the parents were once teenagers and they have considerable wisdom and they are able to guide and direct in a far better way very often than the teenager imagines. Then there comes the third characteristic. And the third characteristic of a teenager is restlessness. The teenager is like mercury. You ever hit several drops of mercury, they disperse in all directions. So there is the unfolding in a teenager of a tremendous biological urge. The first characteristic notes I gave, which are really the key to adolescence, namely the emergence of personality, are psychical. This one is physiological to a great extent, and also biological.

might be called visceral music that excites motion. For example, you were supposed to. Now, why is it you want to do that? Simply because there's a certain type of motion that is suggested, and it calls for response. Now, the music which the teenagers love is that kind of music. It's the music in which certain notes give the suggestion of movement, but the notes are not carried through. You have to complete the motion. And that's why jitterbugs and all of that kind of music, of which the teenagers are so very, very fond. Then there even comes, as you know, swooning. Certain kinds of music and singing. And swooning is what? It's a desire to have a kind of a consummation of an emotion. It's a vicarious erotic experience. A desire to live out to the utmost the emotion that they feel. General MacArthur said that generals did not die, they just fade away. So do teenagers. Fade away. But that's good too. Because the great advantage of this mercurial restlessness is the fact that the young are able, in their restlessness and in their search, to go about and exhaust all of the possible vocations that there are in life.

0: powerful mysteries of the Holy Rosary with Mother Angelica and the nuns of Our Lady of the Angels Monastery.
1: In the name of the Father, and of the Son, and of the Holy Spirit.
2: Amen.
1: I believe in God, the Father Almighty, creator of heaven and earth, and in Jesus Christ, his only Son, our Lord, who was conceived by the Holy Spirit, born of the Virgin Mary, suffered under Pontius Pilate, was crucified, died, and was buried. He descended into hell. The third day he rose again from the dead. He ascended into heaven and sits at the right hand of God, the Father Almighty, from whence he shall come to judge the living and the dead.
2: Amen.

0: Father, who art in heaven, hallowed be thy name. 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
1: Give us this day our daily bread, and forgive us our trespasses, as we forgive those who trespass against us. And lead us not into temptation, but deliver us from evil. Amen.
0: Hail Mary, full of grace, the Lord is with thee. Blessed art thou among women, and blessed is the fruit of thy womb, Jesus.
1: Holy Mary, Mother of God, pray for us sinners now and at the hour of our death. Amen.
0: Hail Mary, full of grace, the Lord is with thee. Blessed art thou among women, and blessed is the fruit of thy womb, Jesus.
1: Holy Mary,
0: full of grace, the Lord is with thee. Blessed art thou amongst women, and blessed is the fruit of thy womb, Jesus.
1: Holy Mary, Mother of God, pray for us sinners now and at the hour of our death. Amen.
0: Glory be to the Father, and to the Son, and to the Holy Spirit.
1: As it was in the beginning, is now, and ever shall be, world without end.
0: The first sorrowful mystery, the agony in the garden.
2: Dear Jesus, your example of resignation, acceptance, and love makes us realize that the Father has our lives in his hands, and nothing happens to us that is not for our good.
0: Our Father, who art in heaven, hallowed be thy name. Thy kingdom come, thy will be done on earth as it is in heaven.
1: Give us this day our daily bread, and forgive us our trespasses, as we forgive those who trespass against us. And lead us not into temptation, but deliver us from evil. Amen.
0: Hail Mary, full of grace, the Lord is with thee. Blessed art thou among women, and blessed is the fruit of thy womb, Jesus.
1: Holy Mary, Mother of God, pray for us sinners now and at the hour of our death. Amen.
0: Hail Mary, full of grace, the Lord is with thee. Blessed art thou amongst women, and blessed is the fruit of thy womb, Jesus.
1: Holy Mary,
0: full of grace, the Lord is with thee. Blessed art thou among women, and blessed is the fruit of thy womb, Jesus.
1: Holy Mary, Mother of God, pray for us sinners now and at the hour of our death. Amen.
0: Hail Mary, full of grace, the Lord is with thee. Blessed art thou amongst women, and blessed is the fruit of thy womb, Jesus.
1: Holy Mary,
0: full of grace, the Lord is with thee. Blessed art thou among women, and blessed is the fruit of thy womb, Jesus.
1: Holy Mary, Mother of God, pray for us sinners now and at the hour of our death. Amen.
0: Hail Mary, full of grace, the Lord is with thee. Blessed art thou amongst women, and blessed is the fruit of thy womb, Jesus.
1: Holy Mary,
0: full of grace, the Lord is with thee. Blessed art thou amongst women, and blessed is the fruit of thy womb, Jesus.
1: Holy Mary, Mother of God, pray for us sinners now and at the hour of our death. Amen.
0: Hail Mary, full of grace, the Lord is with thee. Blessed art thou amongst women, and blessed is the fruit of thy womb, Jesus.
1: Holy Mary,
0: Mary, full of grace, the Lord is with thee. Blessed art thou among women, and blessed is the fruit of thy womb, Jesus.
1: Holy Mary, Mother of God, pray for us sinners now and at the hour of our death. Amen.
0: is with thee. Blessed art thou among women, and blessed is the fruit of thy womb, Jesus.
1: Holy Mary, Mother of God, pray for us sinners, now and at the hour of our death. Amen.
0: Glory be to the Father, and to the Son, and to the Holy Spirit.
1: As it was in the beginning, is now, and ever shall be, world without end. Amen.
0: O my Jesus,
1: forgive us our sins, save us from the fires of hell, and lead all souls to heaven, especially those who most need your mercy.
0: The second sorrowful mystery, the scourging at the pillar.
2: Dear Jesus, this incident was not only painful, but humiliating. Each stroke of the whip made you wince with pain, and the gaze of the onlookers made you feel like a worm and no man.
0: Our Father, who art in heaven, hallowed be thy name, thy kingdom come, thy will be done on earth as it is in heaven.
1: Give us this day our daily bread, and forgive us our trespasses, as we forgive those who trespass against us. And lead us not into temptation, but deliver us from evil. Amen.
0: Hail Mary, full of grace, the Lord is with thee. Blessed art thou among women, and blessed is the fruit of thy womb, Jesus.
1: Holy Mary, Mother of God, pray for us sinners now and at the hour of our death. Amen.
0: Hail Mary, full of grace, the Lord is with thee. Blessed art thou among women, and blessed is the fruit of thy womb, Jesus. Full of grace, the Lord is with thee. Blessed art thou among women, and blessed is the fruit of thy womb, Jesus.
1: Holy Mary, Mother of God, pray for us sinners now and at the hour of our death. Amen.
0: Hail Mary, full of grace, the Lord is with thee. Blessed art thou among women, and blessed is the fruit of thy womb, Jesus.
1: Holy Mary, Mother of God, pray for us sinners, now and at the hour of our death. Amen.
0: Hail Mary, full of grace, the Lord is with thee. Blessed art thou amongst women, and blessed is the fruit of thy womb, Jesus.
1: Holy Mary, Mother of God, pray for us sinners, now and at the hour of our death. Amen.
0: Hail Mary, full of grace, the Lord is with thee. Blessed art thou amongst women, and blessed is the fruit of thy womb, Jesus.
1: Holy Mary, Mother of God, pray for us sinners now and at the hour of our death. Amen.
0: Hail Mary, full of grace, the Lord is with thee. Blessed art thou amongst women, and blessed is the fruit of thy womb, Jesus.
1: Holy Mary,
0: Hail Mary, full of grace, the Lord is with thee. Blessed art thou among women, and blessed is the fruit of thy womb, Jesus.
1: Holy Mary, Mother of God, pray for us sinners now and at the hour of our death. Amen.
0: Hail Mary, full of grace, the Lord is with thee. Blessed art thou amongst women, and blessed is the fruit of thy womb, Jesus.
1: Holy Mary,
0: full of grace, the Lord is with thee. Blessed art thou amongst women, and blessed is the fruit of thy womb, Jesus.
1: Holy Mary, Mother of God, pray for us sinners now and at the hour of our death. Amen.
0: Glory be to the Father, and to the Son, and to the Holy Spirit.
1: As it was in the beginning, is now, and ever shall be, world without end. Amen.
0: O my Jesus,
1: forgive us, save us from the fires of hell, and lead all souls to heaven, especially those who most need thy mercy.
0: The third sorrowful mystery, the crowning with thorns.
2: Dear Jesus, our lack of confidence in your mercy and the lukewarmness of our love braided the crown of thorns, this instrument of torture, into a wreath of unspeakable pain.
0: Our Father, who art in heaven, hallowed be thy name. Thy kingdom come, thy will be done on earth as it is in heaven.
1: Give us this day our daily bread, and forgive us our trespasses, as we forgive those who trespass against us. And lead us not into temptation, but deliver us from evil. Amen.
0: Hail Mary, full of grace, the Lord is with thee. Blessed art thou among women, and blessed is the fruit of thy womb, Jesus.
1: Holy Mary, Mother of God, pray for us sinners now and at the hour of our death. Amen.
0: Hail Mary, full of grace, the Lord is with thee. Blessed art thou amongst women, and blessed is the fruit of thy womb, Jesus.
1: Holy

0: Blessed art thou amongst women, and blessed is the fruit of thy womb, Jesus.
1: Holy Mary, Mother of God, pray for us sinners now and at the hour of our death. Amen.
0: Hail Mary, full of grace, the Lord is with thee. Blessed art thou among women, and blessed is the fruit of thy womb, Jesus.
1: Holy Mary, Mother of God, pray for us sinners now and at the hour of our death. Amen.
0: Hail Mary, full of grace, the Lord is with thee. Blessed art thou among women, and blessed is the fruit of thy womb, Jesus.
1: Holy Mary,
0: full of grace, the Lord is with thee. Blessed art thou amongst the women, and blessed is the fruit of thy womb, Jesus.
1: Amen.

0: Blessed art thou amongst women, and blessed is the fruit of thy womb, Jesus. Full of grace, the Lord is with thee. Blessed art thou amongst women, and blessed is the fruit of thy womb, Jesus.
1: Holy Mary, Mother of God, pray for us sinners now and at the hour of our death. Amen.
0: Hail Mary, full of grace, the Lord is with thee. Blessed art thou amongst women, and blessed is the fruit of thy womb, Jesus. Full of grace, the Lord is with thee. Blessed art thou amongst women, and blessed is the fruit of thy womb, Jesus.
1: Holy Mary, Mother of God, pray for us sinners now and at the hour of our death. Amen.
0: Glory be to the Father, and to the Son, and to the Holy Spirit.
1: As it was in the beginning, is now, and ever shall be, world without end. Amen.
0: O my Jesus. Mystery, the carrying of the cross.
2: You loved us enough, dear Jesus, to take upon your bleeding shoulders the wood of your cross. May our cross be one cross, dear Jesus, that together we may glorify the Father and save souls.
0: Our Father, who art in heaven, hallowed be thy name. Thy kingdom come, thy will be done on earth as it is in heaven.
1: Give us
0: Blessed art thou among women, and blessed is the fruit of thy womb, Jesus.
1: Holy Mary, Mother of God, pray for us sinners now and at the hour of our death. Amen.
0: Hail Mary, full of grace, the Lord is with thee. Blessed art thou amongst women, and blessed is the fruit of thy womb, Jesus. Full of grace, the Lord is with thee. Blessed art thou amongst women, and blessed is the fruit of thy womb, Jesus.
1: Holy Mary, Mother of God, pray for us sinners now and at the hour of our death. Amen.
0: Hail Mary, full of grace, the Lord is with thee. Blessed art thou among women, and blessed is the fruit of thy womb, Jesus. Full of grace, the Lord is with thee. Blessed art thou among women, and blessed is the fruit of thy womb, Jesus.
1: Holy Mary, Mother of God, pray for us sinners now and at the hour of our death. Amen.
0: Hail Mary, full of grace, the Lord is with thee. Blessed art thou amongst the women, and blessed is the fruit of thy womb, Jesus. Grace, the Lord is with thee. Blessed art thou among women, and blessed is the fruit of thy womb, Jesus.
1: Holy Mary, Mother of God, pray for us sinners now and at the hour of our death. Amen.
0: Hail Mary, full of grace, the Lord is with thee. Blessed art thou amongst women, and blessed is the fruit of thy womb, Jesus. Full of grace, the Lord is with thee. Blessed art thou amongst women, and blessed is the fruit of thy womb, Jesus.
1: Holy Mary, Mother of God, pray for us sinners now and at the hour of our death. Amen.
0: Hail Mary, full of grace, the Lord is with thee. Blessed art thou amongst women, and blessed is the fruit of thy womb, Jesus. Be to the Father, and to the Son, and to the Holy Spirit.
1: As it was in the beginning, is now, and ever shall be, world without
0: end. Amen. O my Jesus,
1: forgive us our sins, save us from the fires of hell, and lead all souls to heaven, especially those who most need thy mercy.
0: The fifth sorrowful mystery, the crucifixion.
2: You gave your life for us when we were yet sinners. Help us, Jesus, to see your loving gaze as you looked up to the Father with abandonment, at the thief with mercy, and at your mother with love.
0: Our Father, who art in heaven, hallowed be thy name, thy kingdom come, thy will be done on earth as it is in heaven.
1: Give us this day our daily bread.
0: Full of grace, the Lord is with thee. Blessed art thou amongst the women, and blessed is the fruit of thy womb, Jesus.
1: Holy Mary, Mother of God, pray for us sinners now and at the hour of our death. Amen.
0: Hail Mary, full of grace, the Lord is with thee. Blessed art thou amongst women, and blessed is the fruit of thy womb, Jesus.
1: Holy Mary,
0: full of grace, the Lord is with thee. Blessed art thou amongst women, and blessed is the fruit of thy womb, Jesus.
1: Holy Mary, Mother of God, pray for us sinners now and at the hour of our death. Amen.
0: Hail Mary, full of grace, the Lord is with thee. Blessed art thou amongst women, and blessed is the fruit of thy womb, Jesus.
1: Holy Mary,
0: full of grace, the Lord is with thee. Blessed art thou amongst women, and blessed is the fruit of thy womb, Jesus.
1: Holy Mary, Mother of God, pray for us sinners now and at the hour of our death. Amen.
0: Hail Mary, full of grace, the Lord is with thee. Blessed art thou amongst women, and blessed is the fruit of thy womb, Jesus.
1: Holy Mary,
0: full of grace, the Lord is with thee. Blessed art thou amongst women, and blessed is the fruit of thy womb, Jesus.
1: Holy Mary, Mother of God, pray for us sinners now and at the hour of our death. Amen.
0: Hail Mary, full of grace, the Lord is with thee. Blessed art thou amongst women, and blessed is the fruit of thy womb, Jesus.
1: Holy Mary,
0: full of grace, the Lord is with thee. Blessed art thou amongst women, and blessed is the fruit of thy womb, Jesus.
1: Holy Mary, Mother of God, pray for us sinners now and at the hour of our death. Amen.
0: Hail Mary, full of grace, the Lord is with thee. Blessed art thou among women, and blessed is the fruit of thy womb, Jesus.
1: Holy Mary, Mother of God, pray for us sinners now and at the hour of our death. Amen.
0: Glory be to the Father, and to the Son, and to the Holy Spirit.
1: As it was in the beginning, is now, and ever shall be, world without end. Amen.
0: O my Jesus,
1: forgive us.

0: us, Holy Mother of God.
1: That you may be worthy of the promises of Christ.
0: Let us pray. O God,
1: whose only begotten Son, by his life, death, and resurrection, has purchased for us the glorious eternal life, grant us this teaching, that we may take it upon these mysteries of the Most Holy Virgin, of the Blessed Virgin Mary, we may
0: May the divine's assistance remain always with us.
1: And may the souls of the faithful departed, through the mercy of God, rest in peace. Amen.
0: In the name of the Father, and the Son, and the Holy Spirit.
1: Amen.
2: 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In the name of the Father, and of the Son, and of the Holy Spirit. Amen. O Jesus, through the Immaculate Heart of Mary, I offer you my prayers, works, joys, and sufferings of this day. For all the intentions of your Sacred Heart, in union with the Holy Sacrifice of the Mass throughout the world, in reparation for my sins, for the intentions of all my relatives and friends, and in particular for the intentions of the Holy Father this month. In the name of the Father, and of the Son, and of the Holy Spirit, Amen. 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
0: The angel of the Lord declared unto Mary, Hail Mary, full of grace, the Lord is with thee. Blessed art thou among women, and blessed is the fruit of thy womb, Jesus.

The Lord is with thee. Blessed art thou among women, and blessed is the fruit of thy womb, Jesus. Word was made flesh. Hail Mary, full of grace, the Lord is with thee. Blessed art thou among women, and blessed is the fruit of thy womb, Jesus. Pray for us, Holy Mother of God. Let us pray.

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1: Our first sermon for today is entitled Blessed Herman the Cripple, author of the Salve Regina.
2: In the name of the Father, Spirit, and Spirit of the Sancti. Amen. Well, there's no saint in the universal calendar for today, hence the ferial mass or the votive mass. But there's two saints for today that I think would be worth mentioning. First is Saint Albert of Jerusalem. He was a patriarch of the Holy Land at the beginning of the 13th century in the Crusader States. And he was the first, he wrote the first rule of the Carmelite order. It's called the primitive rule or the rule of Saint Albert. And that lasted for several hundred years until Teresa of Avila would institute the reforms of Carmel. So, being the Our Lady of Mount Carmel Church, it's good to know. It's good to know these Carmelite saints. And so Saint Albert of Jerusalem is that one, Patriarch of Jerusalem and writer of the first rule of the Carmelites. We have a room named after him downstairs. So that's who that is. And his feast day is today in the Carmelite order. The other I would like to mention is Blessed Herman of Reichenau, or also known as Blessed Herman the Cripple. And he was born in the year 1013 to a poor German farming family. And he had a cleft palate, and from other medical descriptions appears also to have had cerebral palsy and spinal bifida. He had great difficulty in moving and could hardly speak. So you can imagine someone born with these medical problems in the 11th century, probably not going to have too good of a chance at life. Life in general, much less a good life, as people today would call it. 11th century medicine was not very advanced, and his parents cared for him only until he was about 7 years old, and then could no longer give him the attention that he needed. So what were they to do? Right? I mean, what would happen in other cultures? Right? He probably would have been cast out from the minute he was born, if not killed outright. But what these parents did is they took him to a local Benedictine monastery, and the monks took him in. And not only did the monks take him in and care for him, they taught him how to read and write. Not only did they teach him how to read and write German, but they taught him Latin, Greek, and Arabic. Not bad for a cripple. He became a monk at the age of 20 and began his studies in theology and the quadrivium. He would end up becoming a scholar and writing a treatise on the science of music and several other works on geometry, arithmetic, astronomy, and church doctrine. He was an accomplished historian and wrote a chronicle from the birth of Christ to his own present day 1,000 years later. He built musical instruments and left detailed instructions on how to construct an astrolabe, which is a medieval instrument used to calculate the movement of the stars and the planets. All the while suffering from his medical conditions without the benefit of modern medicine or pain relievers. So that's just a small account of what he was able to accomplish from somebody who you would thought would be confined to a wheelchair for life, or, you know, never being able to do anything. All of these accomplishments, right, he was able to do because somebody cared for him and spent time on him. Well, his spinal condition worsened, causing great pain, and he became blind from cerebral palsy. He was no longer able to continue his academic work, so he turned to music and poetry, which was a good thing for us. Because many of us, in fact, I would say all of you, are aware of some of the poems that he wrote, although you probably don't know it. So he wrote two poems. The one of them was called Alma Redemptoris Mater, and the other one was called Hail Holy Queen. So if you didn't know it, here's the author of those two hymns. According to some accounts, he also is the author of the sequence during Pentecost, Veni Sancti Spiritus. It's an unknown for certain. There's a couple others that may have composed it, but he is one of the proposed authors of it. Well, he finally died in the year 1054 from complications to his medical conditions at the age of 41 years old. And that was Blessed Hermann of Reichenau, or Blessed Hermann the Cripple. So not bad. Not bad for a handicapped person, someone whom would have been accounted as of no account and the off-scouring of this world. And I would like to contrast what the Catholic Church did and how the Church treated him, as opposed to the modern mechanistic, deterministic world. You know, in this world, children who are handicapped, what they're now doing is the doctors are trying to find out in the womb if a child will have physical disabilities. And if so, they will advise the parents to have an abortion. And they're doing that. In fact, I think it was an awful, something is seen as a good thing in Sweden or one of those Norwegian countries. They were like bragging that they had, they have no more cases of Down syndrome, like they've solved Down syndrome. That's because they're killing them all before they even have a chance for life. And many times, those are misdiagnoses. Parents decide to have their child anyways, even though they're going to have this debilitating illness, and the children are born just fine. So that's a brag that Adolf Hitler would have made. And what he was trying to do, he was trying to kill people like Blessed Hermann the Cripple, because they weren't worth anything. But we see otherwise, very much otherwise from his life and his works, that the entire church still benefits from today. The entire church is benefiting from those poems of Blessed Hermann the Cripple. And what was it, right? What was it that he needed? How was he able to write such, Alma Redemptoris Mater, loving, redeeming mother, Hail Holy Queen. These are love poems that he wrote. And how was it that he was able to write this? Is because he was shown love. He was shown the love of Christ through those monks that spent time on him, that not only took care of him, but as I said, taught him to read and write in all these different languages, not just his own native tongue. He learned about the love of God through the love that people showered on him. And that wasn't a government program. That wasn't something where people were hired to take care of him. And this is what people did all the time. The entire medieval world, they had health care, they had orphanages, they had hospitals, they had hospice, right? They had mental institutions, and they were called monasteries and convents. That's where people went in the Middle Ages, and people took care of them, not because they were paid, but because they loved them, because they wanted to fulfill that commandment of Christ. Love one another as I have loved you, and all of Europe was doing that all throughout the Middle Ages. And compare what was happening in those times as opposed to what's happening today, where the entire world is swimming in hatred of each other and hatred of itself. And it all stems because they hate God. They hate God's goodness, they hate God's laws, and they hate God's freedom that he offers. The world would rather be slaves to the devil, and we're seeing that everywhere, even in the church. But let's contrast that, right? Compare that Christ is the one who made the world and built the world and gave us all the good things we have, and the world has rejected him. And I would say very much so now. The Catholic Church and all of the love of Christ and the love of God and the influence of the Church on Europe that built the modern world. The Catholic Church is responsible for all of the advances in science, in medicine, in music, in architecture, in geology, in agriculture, in technology. All those things, the entire modern world is built on the Catholic Church and on the Catholic Church's principles, and the modern world is rejecting and condemning the mother who gave it birth. But that is very much like Christ, right? The world was made by him, and the world knew him not, and the world hated its own creator. And so that's just the same thing, right? What the Catholic Church, no servant is above its master. And so we in the church should not be surprised. The Catholic Church gave birth to the modern world, and now the world is rejecting the church, rejecting us. But we have an example or an opportunity to follow the example of Christ, whom the world rejected first. No servant is above its master. But let us be convinced of the importance of all human life. Blessed Herman the Cripple, or anyone else whom we might think there's no purpose to their existence. That's worldly thinking. That's very much what the atheistic world thinks. But we look at every life as important, not just every life as sacred, as being an image of God, but every life is important. For some reason, in God's inscrutable means, every life is important, no matter how meaningless it may seem to us. There's a reason and a purpose for that. Let us take that attitude and then love. Love people, love those in our lives, love those who take a great amount of effort, love them as Christ loved them, and then we'll see. We'll see on the other side, just what God's purpose and plan was. And it's saints like Blessed Herman the Cripple that give us that insight and that wisdom. So may God bless you all in the name of the Father and the Son and the Holy Ghost. Amen.
1: We hope you enjoyed that sermon entitled Blessed Herman the Cripple, author of the Salve Regina. Our next sermon is entitled Blessed Charles of Blois.
3: September 25th, Blessed Charles of Blois, Confessor, Third Order. Charles, Duke of Brittany in the 14th century, was a brave soldier who was forced to wage a lifelong war and lost his life on the battlefield. He was also an exemplary tertiary of St. Francis, who wore a hair shirt and daily assisted at Holy Mass and recited the Divine Office. At about 600 years after his birth, he was enrolled among the blessed by the Holy See. Born about 1316, Charles was the son of Louis de Chatillon, Count of Blois, and Margaret, sister of King Philip VI of France. Even as a boy, he was known for his virtue as well as his bravery. When he was 25 in 1341, he married Joan of Brittany and thus became Duke of Brittany. However, his uncle, John de Montfort, refused to recognize Charles's rightful claim to the dukedom. Charles did all he possibly could to settle the matter peaceably, but his efforts were in vain. A bloody war of 4 years ensued, during which Charles succeeded at first in repelling the attacks made upon him. The Duke was a model Christian soldier. He required his soldiers to attend Holy Mass daily. When they objected, he replied, "We can afford to lose castles, but we cannot let a day go by without attending Holy Mass." He made careful provision for those who were wounded in battle, and to help his fallen soldiers, he founded religious houses where masses were celebrated and prayers were offered up for the repose of their souls. After 4 years of fighting, de Montfort obtained help from England and defeated Charles in a decisive battle. Charles was taken prisoner and held by the English in the Tower of London for 9 years. There he lived like a holy recluse, devoting much time to prayer and never showing any signs of impatience, so that even his jailers were edified. Finally, Charles was released and returned to Brittany. But his implacable uncle renewed his attacks on him until, in the battle at Auray, on September 29, 1364, Charles was killed, fighting bravely. On that day, he had prepared himself for battle by receiving the sacraments with such devotion as if he knew that he would not survive. Soon after his death, miracles were reported at his grave, and the people began to venerate him as a saint. This cult was kept up through the centuries, and on December 14th, 1904, the Holy See gave its official approval and thus declared him blessed. However, his feast is not observed in any way in any of the Franciscan calendars. On zeal for the souls in purgatory. Consider the pious zeal displayed by Blessed Charles for the souls of his fallen soldiers. His kind heart saw them suffering the pain of which the apostle speaks when he says of the departed Christian, whose works are found wanting, but he himself shall be saved, yet so as by fire. 1 Corinthians 3:15. Our good works, and principally the holy sacrifice of the Mass, can release the holy souls from this cleansing fire. Would it not indicate shocking heartlessness not to concern oneself in the least about them? Like Blessed Charles, who had religious houses built, you can practice corporal and spiritual works of mercy at one and the same time if you give alms to worthy causes with the intention that they may benefit the holy souls. It purges away sins and helps us to find mercy and life everlasting. Tobias 12:9. How much zeal for the holy souls have you shown in the past? Consider how this zeal for the holy souls must please Almighty God. These souls are the beloved children of God. As they long for God, so God longs for them. But his sanctity and justice have tied his hands so that he cannot release them until they have paid the last farthing. How much it must please him, then, if we pay off this debt. Our Lord said to St. Gertrude, God accepts every soul you release as if you had released him personally from captivity, and in his own good time he will repay you for the benefits you have rendered him. Should that not arouse and increase our zeal for the holy souls? Consider what benefit this zeal affords us personally. We cause God himself to look with favor on us. The souls that have been released through us will, in their gratitude, not cease to pray for us at the throne of God until they see us in heaven. And we ourselves will walk more securely if we often remember the sufferings of the holy souls. We will endeavor to remain faithful to God, not only in things that are important, but we will avoid infidelity even in the lesser things, since it must be expiated in so painful a manner. So let us often offer up the holy sacrifice of Mass and pray that God may grant mercy to the holy souls. Let us also induce others to observe this practice. Then we shall also obtain mercy for ourselves. Prayer of the Church. We beseech thee, O Lord, to grant everlasting mercy to the souls of thy servants and handmaids, that the faith and hope which they put in thee may avail them forevermore. Through Christ our Lord. Amen. Blessed Charles of Blois, pray for us.
1: We hope you enjoyed that sermon entitled Blessed Charles of Blois. Our next sermon is entitled Parables and Obedience.
4: As the text of sacred scripture constantly points out to us, the Pharisees and the scribes were a tough lot for the Lord to deal with, and so he tried by ways of parables to bring them to their senses, and today he tries to refute an error that they tried to trap the Lord in because he could not speak to them directly, for they would not even entertain his words. And so in today's gospel, he will try by this parable to get them to see that they convict themselves in not doing the will of the Father. But our Lord in his parables also chooses his language very carefully so that he may never cause us to fear him in that unhealthy fear by which we come to perceive him as a God of condemnation. And so he begins by asking them a question: that a man had two sons. That man, our Lord is referring to, is God, the creator and Lord of all things. And he wished rather to show them that God desires to be loved as a father than feared as Lord. And so he introduces the man as a father in order that all may come to know and to understand that that is how the Lord loves us. And then he points out that the eldest son in today's gospel is not the chosen people of Israel, but rather the Gentiles of old. For God had two sons, and it was not until after the flood of Noah and the repopulation of the world through his sons that Abraham was called out of Ur of the Chaldees in order to establish the Israelite people as the chosen people of God. And so they were the younger of the two sons. And in today's gospel, the Lord is pointing out that in the end, it is the eldest that will do the will of God. And he always does it with this emphasis on the fatherhood of God, whether they were the chosen people or after the Gentiles. All were chosen to be loved by God the Father. And indeed, when we reflect upon Scripture, we see that message very clearly given to us, especially in the account of Moses and his call out of Egypt. The Lord did not ask Moses first to leave Egypt, but rather to go out with the chosen people, purge them of the false gods and goddesses that they had begun to worship, and return to the Egyptian people. The language of the text clearly shows that the chosen people were to consider them their brothers, and they were to preserve that revelation even amongst the Gentiles. And so what our Lord is trying to bring out to the chosen people this day is that they were given a universal message, and they had restricted it. They had brought it in upon themselves and became delighted in the fact that they were God's chosen people, forgetting that he chose them in order to preserve the revelation so that when the fullness of time would come, they would be ready and ripe for the plucking. And so when the Lord did come, he did not find the world that ready and that ripe for plucking, because the younger son had been unfaithful to his mission. And so the Lord then begins to point out this universality of his mission, for he changes from the eldest son to the younger son by introducing tax collectors and prostitutes. This is to show that all tax collectors represent all sinful men, and all prostitutes represent all sinful women, and that ultimately the kingdom of God was established for all, Jews and Gentiles, sinful men and sinful women. And so he points out the universality of the call of the kingdom of God, and it is the final and greatest of God's covenants with man. For in the covenant economy of salvation, man is always unfaithful to God, but God is always faithful to man. And in that final dispensation, that final covenant, which we know as the Catholic Church, God will show his mercy and his faithfulness, and again, through the preaching and administration of the Church, try to bring all souls to that understanding that all are called to receive God's forgiveness and God's mercy, because all are called ultimately to become adopted sons of God the Father through the sacrament of baptism, and then nurtured on the sacramental life of the Church to persevere in that reclaiming of us by God the Father through the saving waters of baptism. And so our Lord's emphasis ultimately is not on the chosen people or the Gentiles of old, but rather that all, Jew or Gentile alike, if they repent of their sins, then it is then that they can enter the kingdom of God, and even in a certain sense, enter into that kingdom in this life. And so our Lord ultimately is pointing out that we may promise little or nothing, but by our works of charity shine forth in God's eyes. Our merit is greater than those who promise great things and do none of those which they promise, as the chosen people had done, and as the Gentiles originally had done. But it was to the Gentiles to first repent of their sins, and so again begin to do the will of God their Father. And in all this, we must, if we are to have a proper understanding, understand it in the light of the Immaculate. And Our Lady in the Magnificat gives us the key, for she says, "He that is mighty has done great things for me, and holy is his name."

first present ourselves to her as sinners and then present to her all those who are lost in the wiles and the wickedness of this world so that they may come again to know their dignity as human persons, that God, who is the Lord of all things, who brought all things into existence out of nothing, created the universe ultimately for man. That is, he saw that all he created would in some way bring delight to the human heart. No one perceives that delight more readily than the Immaculate Virgin Mary, and so it is truly through her alone that all creation can again be lifted up to God, but that cannot begin until the soul is conquered for the kingdom of Christ, that is, enters into the mystical body. And so our Lord is pointing out that all who have accepted the final covenant of God's mercy are involved in the mission of the Immaculate. And let us always remind ourselves, as Saint Maximilian would point out, it is not so much that Our Lady is little understood, but that she is not understood at all. And so we must constantly strive to reflect upon her life and her relationship to the Blessed Trinity, beseeching her always and everywhere to give us some share of her love for the Father, the Son, and the Holy Spirit, so that we can truly begin to perceive the dignity and what God has accomplished in his most perfect act of love, that is, that act of love that he accomplished on Mount Calvary for the sake of all mankind. And it is ultimately that which we are to show forth to the world. For the cross can be a scandal to all, but ultimately it is because it is not well understood, and it can only be truly understood through the Immaculate. As Saint Clare would point out, that on Calvary and on the cross a mirror hangs, and so we must reflect what is reflected in the mirror. It is the Immaculate, and in the Immaculate we see the beginning of the embracing of mankind, for in that picture is also Saint John representing all sinful man, and Mary Magdalene representing all sinful woman, and ultimately that represents the universal call of God's mercy through the Holy Catholic Church. And so let us strive to always remember that we are united as God's family through the bond of faith. And so let us go forth practicing true Catholic hope and true Catholic charity, striving to bring all souls to the Mother of God, who alone has the power to present them to her Son, who will bring us to the throne of God his Father, where we are to behold and live in that eternal beatitude which alone is the delight and the heart of all human creatures, because as the Catechism tells us, God did not create us in order to be happy to him in this finite life, but ultimately to be happy with him for all eternity in the life to come. And it is only to rational creatures that this great dignity is held out, and we must understand it can only be accomplished within and through the Immaculate Mother of God. As Saint Maximilian Mary Kolbe would point out, she is not merely a thin veil by which we pass through union with God. She is the end in one sense. That is, once we have truly embraced her as our mother, it is she who prepares us, and ultimately, when we are ready, she presents us to the Father. And so we must strive to understand just how it is that Our Lady presents us. She presents us as she did her Son, as her final act of love after the crucifixion. She held in her arms the sacred humanity of Jesus Christ, crucified on Mount Calvary, and presented him to God the Father. And so it is ultimately only in our crucifixion that Our Lady finally takes hold of our dead remains and presents us to God the Father with those same words in which she offered her first Son to the Father. Father, he has loved them, now love him. And so let us strive to have Our Lady form Christ crucified in us. And ultimately, that means living our Catholic faith, not only for ourselves, but for every member of the church and every member of mankind, so that they may come to know the depths and the profundity of God's love for each and every one of his creatures, whether they are the greatest of saints or the greatest of sinners. While there is still breath in our body, there is hope of our eternal salvation. And so,

0: let us not despair of our own salvation, nor of those who seem to be most hardened against Almighty God. For many a time, a miraculous conversion has been wrought. The first was on Calvary itself, when two thieves lay in the depths of despair, but one had the common sense and the wherewithal to behold the Mother of God. He came to repentance while the other perished, and there was only one reason, because it is a deliberate act to refuse to behold the heart of your mother. And so let us always strive to turn to Our Lady in our trials and our tribulations, so that we may truly come to know the depth and the breadth of God's love for us in this world, and that he wishes that we truly understand that our desire to be loved by him cannot ultimately find its fulfillment in this life, because it is beyond this life, because it is in those dispensations of which we call eternal life, and that is a mystery. God has created us to love him for all eternity in heaven, and we can only prove that insofar as we show to the Father how much we have embraced the Mother in this life, and then we will truly come to work for Our Lady, work through Our Lady, and do all things for Our Lady. We will enter into the mission of the Immaculate, which is the mission of the Catholic Church, to bring all souls to the throne of God and the sacramental life of the Church in this life, in order that they may dwell for all eternity at the throne of God in eternal life.
1: We hope you enjoyed that sermon entitled Parables and Obedience. Our next sermon is entitled Three Spiritual Steps: Deny, Take, Follow.
2: Praise be Jesus and Mary. We spoke of St. Francis in yesterday evening's homily, and how we celebrated this month, the feast of his stigmata on the 17th. And how the Mass on that feast day, the Gospel is taken from Luke chapter 9, just like today's Gospel is as well, from Luke chapter 9. In Luke 9, verse 23, Jesus said to all, quote, "If anyone wishes to come after me, he must deny himself and take up his cross and follow me." So for today's reflection, we're going to look at that important verse. Actually, our Lord gives us an entire plan of life in that just one verse, in only one sentence. Spiritual theologians have seen in that verse the three stages of the spiritual life expressed in a nutshell. Deny yourself, referring to the first stage, which is called the purgative stage, which is when we begin to detach ourselves from sin, when we begin to live an upright life. Take up your cross, referring to the illuminative stage, which is the second stage. That's actually when we begin to practice more the virtues of our Lord and our Lady. And follow me, they say, refers to the third stage, the unitive stage of the spiritual life, which is the stage of intimate union with Christ. It's when we are guided primarily by the Holy Spirit in our thoughts, our words, and our actions. And notice what our Lord says in that one verse. He begins by saying, "If anyone wishes to come after me." So the call to discipleship is, first of all, an invitation. Right? God doesn't force himself upon us. You can't force someone to love you. Jesus invites us. He doesn't force. When we understand what a tremendous love he has for us, how important we are to him, how we are the apple of his eye, as Psalm 17, verse 8 says, and how he values us so much that he thinks that we are worth dying for. That's exactly what he did for us, right? He actually died for us. When we begin to understand all of that, then it should be an incentive enough for us to want to follow him. You know, the most wonderful person imaginable is in love with me, then why wouldn't I want to be his disciple? But our Lord cautions us before we actually begin the journey with him. He tells us the truth right from the start. And that's actually a sign that he does care about us, too. The fact that he tells you the truth is a sign that he respects you, and that he wants you to be truthful with him as well. Jesus said, if you want to be my disciple, you have to deny yourself, take up your cross each day, and follow me. three pieces of the puzzle. Give us a good picture of what it means to be a faithful Catholic, to be a true follower of Jesus. So let's just look at them briefly, individually. First of all, deny yourself. On one level, this means that our Lord wants us to resist temptation and to avoid sin. But deny yourself also means to learn to say no to yourself and to your selfishness as well. How? With little sacrifices, with little acts of self-denial. When those things are done for love of God and for love of others, they're very pleasing to our Lord, and they're sanctifying as well. And we learn to do that. Denying yourselves also means embracing humility. It's our Lord's favorite virtue after charity. It's also the means to let go of self-righteousness, and it also means letting go of our offense, the offenses that we've received as well. Being humble means letting go of our self-righteousness and also of the offenses that we've received. So it means to forgive too. When we forgive, we actually free ourselves of the burdens of bitterness, of anger, frustration. And we also reflect the character of our Savior when we do that as well. Because we remember from the cross toward his enemies, what did Jesus say? He said, Father, forgive them. They know not what they do. Luke 23:34. And we also remember that Jesus' enemies weren't repentant either when he forgave them. Yet he forgave them. He released them to his heavenly Father, and he prayed for them. So forgiveness is denying our self-righteousness and our pride and placing ourselves in the shoes of our forgiving Savior. So we said this many times before as a side note, just because you forgive someone doesn't mean you have to be reconciled with that person, especially if they're unsafe or unhealthy. But that's a topic for another discussion. The next piece of the puzzle, Jesus says, take up your cross daily. That was actually a very graphic image for the Jews who heard Jesus say that, and also for the first Christians as well. No one had in mind that Jesus would be crucified when he first spoke those words. And yet that's exactly what he was alluding to. Roman crucifixion was considered actually the worst form of death. It's where we get the word excruciating from. Excruciare means literally from the cross. If you've ever seen the old movie Spartacus, seen that, I didn't like it too much. I don't necessarily recommend it to people. But the movie Spartacus, it has some very good scenes in it. One of the good scenes is good in a certain sense, is that toward the end of the movie, prisoners are heading towards Rome. They're actually on the road, and along the road, flanking both sides of the road, you can actually see prisoners that are hanging crucified from crosses. Even as the road goes through a small town, in that town you see prisoners hanging from the crosses as they go through it. It's actually a very graphic image, a very humiliating and a very painful way to die as well. To take up your cross has many daily applications. For one, it means to accept our physical and our intellectual limitations or imperfections or difficulties that we might have. It also means to be patient with ourselves, to be patient with others as well, knowing that God is patient with us. It means to be faithful to God even when we don't feel close to him or we don't receive consolations from him. Why? Because we are called to walk by faith, not by feelings. When our choices are feeling-based rather than faith-based, that's when we can get into all sorts of trouble. So we have to be careful about that. Taking up your cross daily also means practicing virtue towards those people who are difficult and who cause us suffering. It means cultivating a spirit of mercy towards others, especially beginning in our thoughts, right? Having thoughts of mercy towards others, because that's how God thinks of you. That's how he wants you to learn to think of others too. Taking up your cross means also not returning insult for injury. Do not return evil for evil, says the apostle, but overcome evil with what? With good, he says. Romans 12, verses 17 and 21. Overcome evil with good. And there's also a peace that comes with embracing our daily crosses. There's a peace that comes with that. On the other hand, when we rebel against them, when we push them, try to push them away, one, they get a lot heavier, the crosses, and two, spiritually, we often get thrown out of sorts. We're often in a place that the Lord does not want us to be when we're trying to push away our crosses. Taking up our cross reminds us of what the Lord says in the gospel in Matthew 11, verses 29 and 30, when he says, "Take my yoke upon you and learn from me, for I am meek and humble of heart, and you will find rest for your souls. For my yoke is easy and my burden is light." For those of you who know anything about farming or plowing, you know that a yoke is a type of harness that you put on two animals so that they'll work together in whatever they're doing, right? Whether they're plowing or carrying a cart or things of that nature. So Jesus tells us to take up his yoke. And we say, well, wait a minute, a yoke is for two people. Who's the other one that's going to carry this with me? Jesus says, I am, right? I'm the other one on the other side of the yoke. I'm attached to that yoke with you. So whenever we carry or embrace our cross, Jesus is carrying it and embracing it with us. We have to remember that. Lastly, our Lord says, follow me. Follow me means that he leads the way, not me, right? I'm not in charge. He's in charge. He shouldn't have to run after me either. I need to let him lead. Because he knows the way. We don't always know the way. Jesus does. Lord, how can we know where you're going and how can we know the way? Thomas once said to our Lord in John 14, verse 5. And do you remember Jesus' response? Jesus responded saying, I'm not sure where we're going, but if you have any suggestions, Thomas, I'd love to hear them. Right? Is that what he said? No, it's actually not what our Lord said. What did he say? He said, I am the way. We don't know the way. Jesus says, I am the way, right? John 14, 6. And even with St. Peter, our Lord tells the disciples that what he said even in today's gospel, that he has to go to Jerusalem and be killed. And Peter takes Jesus aside and he chides him and he says, God forbid, Lord, this shall never happen to you. Matthew 16, 22. And you remember how Jesus responded? Jesus responded saying to Peter, I'm sorry, you're right, Peter. I should have consulted with you first before I made my plans. Is that what he said? No, it's actually not what he said to St. Peter. What did he say? He said, get behind me, Satan. You are a hindrance to me, for you are not on the side of God, but of men. Matthew 16, 23. Get behind me, Satan. What a rebuke. But why is our Lord so forceful with Peter on this? Because Peter is trying to lead the way. And he's trying to lead the Lord away from the cross. Jesus says, get behind me. I lead, you follow. That's how it works. Sometimes our plans seem so perfectly reasonable and so to us and so airtight, but they're not the will of God. Sometimes that happens. So we need to pray and be led by the Holy Spirit in the decisions that we make. That way we allow the Lord to lead. And we also give him the right to deviate the path that we're walking on. That's called spiritual flexibility. It's a very healthy thing to have. Remember that verse from Proverbs, which we quote all the time, which we know by memory by now, right? Proverbs 3, 5, and 6. Trust in the Lord with all your heart. Lean not on your own understanding. In all your ways acknowledge him, and he will direct your paths. Lastly, follow me also means focus on Jesus. Make him the focus of your thoughts, of your choices, of your life. The more he is the focus, the more he's at the center of our lives, the more everything else in our lives will be in the right place. The more he's at the center. The more we focus on our Lord and on our Blessed Mother, the more we will become like them as well. And the more we will become a blessing to others too. So may Our Lady guide our steps and teach us how to love her Son as he deserves to be loved. Praise be Jesus and Mary.
1: 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Our final sermon for today is entitled Novena of St. Francis: Time for Conversion.
3: Today begins the novena in preparation for the feast of the seraphic father, Saint Francis. And so it's a good opportunity for us to take this occasion to focus on our Franciscan spirituality, the great example of holiness given to us by God in Saint Francis, and to use these 9 days as an occasion for interior reflection and renewal of our conversion. It's actually on that point that at least one of the novenas begins. I looked online. I was hoping to find more information about the history of the tradition of this novena, unsuccessfully. But I did find a number of different novenas. So it's a popular custom to prepare for the Feast of St. Francis, which falls on October 4th, with 9 days of prayer and preparation. And I was inspired by one of the novenas organized and published by Franciscan Media and Father Pat McCloskey, who is the editor of the St. Anthony Messenger, and he's also the author of some reflections. And so for day one, he gives the title Conversion and begins the, precedes the his reflection with a writing from St. Francis called Admonition. It's listed in the collection of St. Francis's works as Admonition 27, which is a pretty obscure title for a very nice spiritual reflection. So I'll share that with you. Where there is love and wisdom, there is neither fear nor ignorance. Where there is patience and humility, there is neither anger nor annoyance. Where there is poverty and joy, there is neither cupidity nor avarice. Where there is peace and contemplation, there is neither care nor restlessness. Where there is fear of God to guard the dwelling, there no enemy can enter. Where there is mercy and prudence, there is neither excess nor harshness. These are words of spiritual wisdom and understanding from St. Francis, in which he juxtaposes various virtues and gifts of God to the negative or could be vices or evil consequences when we fail to cultivate these virtues. So in particular, I just want to focus on two at the beginning of this novena, the virtues of wisdom and humility, which tie into the readings we heard today, which were just the regular readings from ordinary time. And it also ties into the first day of the novena prayer. The prayer that begins in this novena, or it's actually every day of the novena. O God, who in the seraphic Father St. Francis, poor and humble, have offered to your church a living image of Christ, grant us the grace to follow your Son in the way of the gospel and to unite ourselves to you in charity and joy. Through Christ our Lord. Amen. So in this prayer, we see St. Francis as an image of Christ, the living image of Christ. And if you remember just a little over a week ago, we celebrated the Feast of the Stigmatization of St. Francis. So faithful was he and so diligent in his pursuit of conversion and the imitation of Christ that God marked him with visible signs of his own wounds, a mystical gift given to very few saints in the history of the church, and St. Francis was the first. So he's confirmed by heaven, even in this lifetime, as a model of real imitation of Christ. And day one's prayer in the novena that we use here in the Franciscans of the Immaculate is this: St. Francis, great example of humility, who though full of merit and most worthy of every praise, regarded yourself inferior to all, grant that we may also be poor in spirit, so as to be great with you in paradise. So the foundation then of all holiness, of all virtues, is this virtue of humility. And without it, we can't even begin to have, to do the work of conversion. So focusing for a second on humility. Humility is a word that comes from the Latin humilis, which means lowly, and that's derived from humus, which means earth. And I'd like to just recall to your memory the prayer that we pray at the beginning of the season of conversion, which is Lent on Ash Wednesday. When we receive the ashes, the prayer that accompanies that gesture is, remember that you are dust, and to dust you shall return. And there's an alternative prayer that can be prayed, repent and believe in the gospel. So repentance and conversion are intimately connected with this virtue that was so eminent in St. Francis of humility. And that is simply to recognize who we truly are in the eyes of God. And if we do, then we're prepared, we're disposed to receive the grace of conversion and realize that our salvation depends on God, and in particular in Jesus Christ, who we then begin to seek to imitate in our conversion. Repent and believe in the gospel. The gospel is that Jesus Christ is Lord and Messiah and our Savior and the model of holiness for us. And tied to that also is the virtue of wisdom, which is a gift of the Holy Spirit that enables the just man to judge all things from the divine perspective, according to divine standards. So seeing things, contemplating all things in God, which was certainly St. Francis's spiritual attitude, all things in God, my God and my all, is his famous phrase. And that's also tied to humility, the beginning of natural wisdom. You know, the Greek philosophers who loved philosophy, which means the love of wisdom, had on the temple, know thyself. That's the beginning then of conversion, to recognize who we really are before God. And in our case, all of us, including St. Francis, we are sinners. And so in need of conversion and in need of salvation, which we have the grace of baptism. And therefore, we know that Jesus is our Savior. And St. Francis, of course, preached that with his whole life. So, brothers and sisters, let us make good use of this occasion, of the novena, in preparation for St. Francis, to once again renew our own interior reflection and renew our commitment to that work of conversion, which has to happen every day of our life. And as we seek perfection, and St. Francis, in St. Francis, God set a very high standard of perfection, which he confirmed with the stigmata of the Seraphic Father. And taking one last note from St. Francis, he entrusted his order to the Blessed Virgin Mary, mediatrix of all graces. So let us ask her to help us make good use of all the gifts that God has given us, our Franciscan spirituality, these opportunities of the liturgy and of the liturgical calendar, this novena, to enter in more deeply into conversion, and particularly to seek the virtues of humility in the wisdom of God. Praise be Jesus and Mary.
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2: Boston area weather. There is a storm warning in effect until 8 p.m. Saturday. Currently 51 degrees under partly cloudy skies. The wind is from the north at 13 miles per hour. The forecast for this morning, cloudy and breezy, 58 degrees. This afternoon, cloud-filled skies with some breeze, temps of 61. 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

0: It's time to rise right. Giving you the latest news and information to start your day. 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All through a Catholic lens. Get up on the right side. Rise right.
1: May the holy names of Jesus and Mary be blessed now and forever. Good morning. You're listening to Rise Right on the Station of the Cross Catholic Media Network. Jake Kraft here with my co-host, Sarah Kane. We forgot to remind everyone, Sarah, that yesterday was Friday Eve. Today is Friday. We were so excited.
2: We're just so pleased with Fulton Sheen.
1: Exactly.
2: You know, now blessed Fulton
1: blessed
2: Sheen for the
1: Fulton
2: first time. We can say that,
1: yes.
2: You know, on Rise Right. So I'm very, very glad.
1: Yes. Did you catch any of the beatification ceremony itself, the Mass?
2: Yes, some of it I did. Mm-hmm. And I was also kind of enthralled by the relic, the jaw.
1: Yeah. That was quite medieval. I wasn't expecting them to.
2: I wasn't either. I was like, we're still doing this part.
1: What was so beautiful was that it was the recipient of the miracle who carried the relic up at the Mass. Really,
2: yes.
1: He was a young boy when the miracle took place. Now he's a somewhat older boy, carried the relic up after his beatification was announced. Really beautiful. I didn't catch the entire Mass, but I did hear Cardinal Tagle giving the proclamation in Latin. That was, of course, granted by Pope Leo. He was representing the Holy Father in that proclamation. And then it was Bishop Tilke, I believe, of Peoria, who repeated it in English to declare Fulton Sheen finally a blessed. So quite a joyous occasion. Really wonderful. I would have loved to have seen this take place in a cathedral, in a big, full Catholic church. But considering that it was in this big event center type space, they did a really good job of making it look beautiful, making it look Catholic.
2: Yeah.
1: Beautiful altar there, beautiful backdrop for it to kind of recreate a sanctuary there. And the procession in, did it take like half an hour for all the priests and seminarians? And it was quite beautiful. It was very, very good.
2: I was surprised, I will say, just at the efforts that they went through to make sure that the sort of aesthetics of the place didn't feel like you were in some kind of conference center.
1: Yeah, it didn't. And it didn't look like just a, you know, sometimes you get those Catholic churches that kind of just look like they're imitating either a Protestant megachurch or a conference center themselves. This actually looked Catholic, and all of course, the liturgy itself looked and sounded Catholic. It was great to see. It's part of the entire thing is that this is a dramatic proclamation to make that we have one of, you know, our someone so close to us in history too. One of our fellow Catholics raised to the altars in that way. So it was a beautiful occasion, and it looked and sounded the part, which I was very pleased by. So great to see, and very joyous day to have Blessed Fulton Sheen. And it is confirmed December 9th will be his feast. That was mentioned during the actual declaration itself. So good to have that confirmed. Lots to get to today. We've got some interesting news. Another bishop that we have been that we've become a bit of a fan of. We've got a little something to discuss from him, Bishop Eric Varden. His name's come up on the show before, and that'll be fun. Plus some other news and a couple great saints to discuss today. One we don't know much about, so there's not a lot to discuss, but he's part of a very big story in the gospel, and another one who is another great example of a holy bishop. Great to have these examples now that we've got yet another one raised to the altars yesterday. So lots to get to today on this Friday. The last regular show before our fun drive programming next week. Remember to stay tuned for that. Yes, and before you get to come in studio, and we'll have Rise Right in studio. It'll be
2: that'll be a first.
1: Yes, very exciting. So let us get this Friday started the correct way with prayer. In the name of the Father, and of the Son, and of the Holy Spirit. Amen.
2: Amen.
1: O Jesus, through the Immaculate Heart of Mary, I offer you my prayers, works, joys, and sufferings of this day.
2: For all the intentions of your Sacred Heart, in union with the Holy Sacrifice of the Mass throughout the world.
1: For the salvation of souls.
2: The reparation of sins.
1: The reunion of all Christians.
2: And in particular, for the intentions of the Holy Father this month.
1: Amen.
2: Amen.
1: Let us pray. Grant, we beseech you, O Lord, that your people may avoid the temptations of the devil, and with pure minds follow you, the only God.
2: Through Jesus Christ, thy Son, our Lord, who liveth and reigneth with thee in the unity of the Holy Spirit, God, world without end.
1: Amen. In the name of the Father, and of the Son, and of the Holy Spirit, amen.
2: Amen. And here is your morning news brief. The Iranian president flatly denied yesterday that Tehran wants a nuclear bomb, while claiming Iran is willing to submit its nuclear program for international inspection, blaming Washington for the nearly seven-month war in the Middle East, and accusing it of blocking diplomacy. Attorney General Todd Blanche said the administration would immediately ask the Supreme Court to intervene after an appeals court blocked its current deportation policy. President Donald Trump issued a message yesterday marking the beatification of Blessed Fulton Sheen, who became the first American-born bishop beatified by the Catholic Church. Firebrand conservative Senator Mike Lee of Utah slammed both Democrats and Republicans who resisted passage of the Save America Act after a report found that 30,000 non-citizens were mistakenly registered to vote in states across the country since the year 2000. A divided panel of the 6th U.S. Circuit Court of Appeals stayed a lower court injunction allowing Ohio to continue enforcing a law requiring documentary proof of citizenship before Bureau of Motor Vehicles workers offer voter registration forms to driver's license applicants. A Pittsburgh Children's Hospital doctor was stabbed to death and his wife was critically injured after a man allegedly entered their Pennsylvania home and attacked the couple as they slept early yesterday. Please do pray for the repose of his soul and for the healing of his wife and children. Pope Leo XIV arrived in France today for a four-day visit to the country that begins with a packed first day with stops at UNESCO headquarters, Notre Dame Cathedral, and the National Stadium for a prayer vigil with 80,000 young people. Leo is the first pope to visit Paris since Pope Benedict XVI in 2008. But I believe we have a saint or two to discuss before we get to those news stories, don't we, Jake?
1: Yes, we do indeed. And we've got an Irish saint coming up next. And I don't know about you, but when I think of saints from Ireland, besides St. Patrick, there's not a lot that come to mind right away, or at least there weren't before I started working on our Saints and Seasons project. And sometimes you'd have a day where there's not a main, you know, famous saint on the calendar, and you start digging into the martyrology to see, okay, who do I want to focus on today as this sort of lesser known, more obscure figure in the church's great communion of saints. And sometimes you come across these Irish saints with quite an in-depth history, and probably people from Ireland know them. Is this kind of like when you go to England and even...
2: I feel like you're setting me up there, like to be the English person who's like, I don't know any Irish saints.
1: No, I'm comparing the state of the church on the ground in England and in Ireland to be kind of similar. Like even with the, of course, the long history of Anglicanism in the UK, there's still a lot of these local saints that are kind of known just in their region because there's still a village named after them or at least a church named after them. Even if they're kind of an obscure, older, and clearly Catholic saint, the Anglican church still kept that name for some reason, that sort of thing.
2: Well, they kept all the saints, you know, like they kept all the saints up until their own particular schism.
1: Yep.
2: So therefore, the Catholic saints, they try to claim.
1: Yes.
2: And it's a thing.
1: So you've got this you know, understanding on a local level. So this is St. Finbar of Cork in Ireland, and anyone in Cork, maybe we've got some listeners over there, or perhaps just in Ireland in general, they might know about him. Here in America, you know, these Catholics of Irish descent.
2: And our own station has ancestry in Cork, if I remember correctly.
1: Well, there you go.
2: He mentioned that in one of his YouTube videos once.
1: So he probably is aware of this bishop because he's the founder of both the city and the diocese of Cork. So he's got a kind of an interesting story here. Finbar, it's also sometimes shortened to just Bar with two R's, B-A-R-R. He was the son of an Irish craftsman from Connacht in the mid-6th century. He was actually given a different name at birth. It was Loan, I believe is how you would pronounce it, L-O-A-N. It's spelled like loan, like you would get something loaned to you. But when he was being tonsured, he was entering religious life, and they were actually, you know, cutting his hair. And the cleric who was cutting his hair made a remark about how bright his hair was. He was a very, very fair blonde boy, and he had this remark about it. And the Irish phrase for it, for this fair crest of hair, Finbar, became his nickname and eventually regarded as his name. So he's one of these saints who, it's kind of actually like Bishop Fulton J. Sheen, who was born Peter John Sheen and became known by his mother's maiden name of all things. And now we've got a saint named Fulton. So you can name your kid Fulton and it's a good Christian name. We've got to bless it. So in any case, Finbar here, he becomes known by this new moniker. And after he completes his studies, he establishes a hermitage and several individual churches in southwestern Ireland before he founds a major monastery at what eventually becomes the great city of Cork in Ireland. And this monastery's reputation for learning is what precipitates the growth of the city, because people want to move there, be close to either the holiness of this or because they want to take advantage of the great education going on there in the monastery. And it's on a harbor. It's Ireland's great harbor city, especially in that part of the island. So he's eventually consecrated bishop of Cork. Some say he may have gone to Rome to be consecrated. Others say that he was consecrated there in Cork itself. But even as a bishop, he continues, and we've got another reflection of Bishop Sheen here. He continues this goal of doing missions. He evangelizes all throughout Ireland, despite being Bishop of Cork, and even travels to parts of Wales and Scotland, where devotion to him, again, this is in a different country entirely, devotion to this bishop lasted well into the Reformation. The people of the area still remembered St. Finbar as someone who came and evangelized their parts of the British Isles, even though he was this
2: an amazing man.
1: Native Irish saint.
2: Yeah, and I do want to kind of rewind to the part where you've got, you know, this monastery that kind of becomes the center of the town. Because I do think that's kind of an important part of history, actually. You know, because historically speaking, that was very common to have usually a cathedral. But, the town established around it, you know. And there's something kind of beautiful about it. Because it really is the, we want to be close to it. And it is the center of who we are, you know, as a people. I think there's a sort of representation there to that. And I think there is an overlap from that to how we're supposed to be today, because, you know, the church is obviously supposed to be the center of our lives and also the center of our community. The first part is still remembered, the second part less so, because we're trying to sort of separate the private from the public in the modern world. And I think that's a mistake. Whereas you had, you know, in history, you had this understanding that instead the church was the center of who we were as a people and where we're all going. Mm-hmm. And similar to how in a marriage, you have the husband and the wife who are working to aid each other to get to heaven, right? There's something very similar that happens or is supposed to happen in a Catholic community, in which each person and through the good works of the city are supposed to be raising people up so that it is easier for us to get to heaven, because it's easier to be good, right? Maybe next week we'll talk to someone about Fulton Sheen's, Blessed Fulton Sheen, I'll get used to saying that, discussion of what freedom is for. But, you know, and that's kind of the point is how easy it becomes for us to engage in the good. And as we forget that and push the faith into the sort of private life of me and what I do in my own home, we're actually all impoverished by that particular thing. And so I think that Saint Finbar would have argued very much against a private faith.
1: Yes, he's regarded as Cork's founder because he builds what is the center of it, the core of it. And this is not an isolated case. This is the case throughout all of Christendom. And many of the villages and towns throughout Europe are named after the saint who was there because of a monastery, because of some sort of hermitage or whatever, around which things grew, because people just sought out these holy figures as something to center their entire life around. Whereas now, of course, we move places purely for economic reasons, just to go seek out our dreams of some kind of job, that sort of thing. There's very little of an impulse to move for a religious reason, except for, I suppose you might see it sometimes when you've got people who they're seeking out the access to the traditional Latin Mass or something, so they end up actually moving out to another city to seek that. And that's understandable, but there is definitely this sense of, when you're doing it for a reason like that, when you have to move because you feel like you need to you need to go somewhere else to get closer to God and to be nourished in your faith. That to me is understandable. But when we uproot everything and we abandon the place we grew up, the place maybe our family has established a presence already, just for the sake of an economic factor, I think I think that alone is doing a disservice to our understanding of who we are, what we are is as a people. You know, I'm speaking in general terms here of what each one of us, yeah, you know, understands as a people. And this will kind of relate to when we talk about what Bishop Eric Varden has said about immigration. Very interesting.
2: You could also
1: statement
2: connect
1: there,
2: it to, do you remember, Jake, we interviewed Austin Ruse, mm-hmm, for while you and I were gone, you on vacation, me suffering.
1: Yes.
2: He wrote this book, and he wrote about creating a sort of intergenerational wealth, you could, yeah, say, and not in the financial sense, but in the sense of the faith and a shared memory, and how that used to be something that we thought about more. And one of the things that he encouraged people to do is actually stay in the same area, yeah, such that, you know, you do have, you know, your kids have all these different cousins and all this different support, mm-hmm, and have like a real sense of family, not just in our household, which, don't get me wrong, is beautiful, but also they have so much like connectedness and grounding to an area. And that was basically part of it.
1: Yep. It's something to keep in mind. It's not going to be the solution for everyone. I'm not saying that
2: not.
1: No one should ever move ever. And I mean,
2: you probably
1: wouldn't be doing this show with us, Sarah, yeah, if you hadn't moved here and it become part, yeah, of, you know, eventually part of our network and all of these different circumstances that worked out. And of course, Finbar moved around before he founded the monastery here, and he then kept moving to evangelize, although he would come back to where he was bishop, yeah, properly.
2: There are reasons to move. I just, yes, think that there are also reasons to not move.
1: Yeah,
2: and the second part is what we've forgotten.
1: We've forgotten that because we do it so we're so used to doing it flippantly because, oh, I got to move to another city to get a job because I have no, you know, sense of wanting to keep my roots in where I was born, where my family has been for however long. So it's just something to keep in mind and refresh ourselves of, especially when we're reading the lives of the saints to see these examples of how what happens when you move to a place and you put down roots like this great city of Cork. And eventually Finbar dies in 623. So he's one of these pretty early bishops there in Ireland. He receives the last rites from an old friend as he was visiting that old friend's hermitage. So very beautiful situation there. Very, very holy death. And again, he's still venerated as the founder and patron of both the city and the diocese of Cork. And I would love to see if how familiar Father McTague is with
2: yeah,
1: that story,
2: me too.
1: Or any Irishman in our chat today, if you are familiar with Finbar. Someone mentioned they love the name. It is a cool name, Finbar.
2: I know Gregory's family came from Cork, so.
1: Oh, you
2: know.
1: There we go. Did he mention,
2: yeah,
1: that? Oh, excellent.
2: Yep. So we have some connections in our chats already.
1: Wonderful, wonderful. I want to make sure we mention one other saint today, and this is Saint Cleophas. We know very little about him. It's been alleged that he might have been the same Cleophas who was actually the father of St. James the Less, but it's regarded as unlikely that this was just a different disciple of our Lord with a different name, probably closer in age to the other apostles. And he was one of the disciples on the way to Emmaus. So very significant gospel story here.
2: Yeah.
1: And it's said that he may have been martyred by the Jewish authorities in that very same house where he hosted our Lord during Easter. So it's quite a wonderful gospel connection there. Saint Cleophas, definitely a martyr, and probably martyred there where he was so hospitable to our Lord. So quite a poetic end to his life on earth, and a very prominent gospel figure. Again, probably not the same Cleophas who you'll see. Sometimes it's spelled Cleopas, sometimes it's spelled Cleophas. Sometimes you'll see Clopas, although that is actually technically a different name in Greek. It's a little confusing when we get to these names. So he's probably not the father of the apostle James the Less, but he is definitely a prominent disciple who was graced with this amazing gift of being one of the first to see our Lord.
2: When you died in that moment and you're in that house, you know, where our Lord had been,
1: yeah,
2: you also had this like thorough understanding of, mm-hmm, of kind of the why,
1: yes,
2: you know, and how everything fits together in a way that, I mean, speaking for myself, I don't think I have, you know, I'm trying over here,
1: sure,
2: but you know, the Lord himself hasn't spoken to me and explained it all.
1: Exactly.
2: So,
1: yeah, imagine that. Getting to have our Lord himself explain the entire structure of how the scriptures
2: like
1: work,
2: history,
1: the prophets,
2: yeah,
1: everything, and you don't even know it's him, and then you know it's him once he breaks the bread at the inn. Imagine being, I mean, that's, I'm a little surprised he's not more of a figure as far as like celebrating his feast day. It's probably because we know so little about his life other than this.
2: Had he written something, maybe we would know more.
1: Exactly. So, but let's ask for his intercession today, especially because of that great gift he was granted. Let us hope that we can have a fraction of that same understanding he was given.
2: Yes,
1: and also, St. Finbar of Cork, pray for us as well.
2: Indeed. I want to go ahead and remind you, though, that you are listening to Rise Right on the Station of the Cross Catholic Media Network. 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
1: Absolutely. 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
1: Man, I'm tempted to just spend the rest of this segment talking about C.S. Lewis's space trilogy. I'm a big fan of those books. But we do want to mention this great statement from Bishop Eric Vardin today. We've become, I would say fans of Bishop Vardin. And it seems as though Pope Leo is a bit of a fan of him as well. He invited him to do the Lenten retreat, of course. And there's been rumors which have not come to fulfillment. So I'm a little disappointed in the Pillar. Normally they have such great reporting. And they have been alleging that there was going to be some more shakeups in the Curia by the end of the summer. And we're kind of into fall now and haven't seen any of those shakeups. So we'll see what happens there. We're hoping that someone like Bishop Vardin can get appointed to a prominent role in the Curia. I think that would go a long way to restoring some sense in what goes on in Rome, because he has a wonderful take here on migration that is quite reasonable. It's not going so far that he's suddenly going to win any praises directly from President Trump or something like that on the matter. But he makes a great distinction between those who are visiting as guests and those who want to enter and remain. And he uses Saint Benedict as the guide for this. Now, many people bring up the Aquinas quotes. I think you've probably read it here on the air before, Sarah. The Aquinas quote about how long someone needs to assimilate before they're able to really, have any kind of influence or power within a polity. I think, there's plenty of discussion being had on that. But I really love Bishop Vardin's Benedictine comparison here.
2: I do too. And just the fact that it's kind of nuanced compared to our collective conversation. So he's writing here about how guests must be received as if they were Christ himself. Mm-hmm. And, that's the part that we're kind of hyper-focused on. And it's not wrong, obviously. It's part of the equation. But then thereafter, he talks about the individual guest's duty to basically acclimate, and if they can return back, to leave. And these different parts are what have been abandoned, I think, or pushed aside in the conversation, especially within the Catholic Church, about migration and immigration and how it is that we're supposed to help people who are coming from difficult circumstances. And so kind of having that from someone who is an increasingly big figure within the Church right now, certainly politically, mm-hmm. is it's really reassuring, actually, and and hopeful, because I appreciate the fact that somebody cares enough about the nuance and the truth here to not just engage in political grandstanding.
1: Exactly, it's a sign that we're not completely taken over. The church has not completely fallen prey to just pure, politicized liberal rhetoric on this matter. It seems like it has in many, many times, especially when you get some of these statements out of USCCB, for example. Mm-hmm. But again, that's kind of what's acting as a body. And I would guess that if you actually, you know, were off the record with some of those bishops in the USCCB, they might express something.

0: of the monastic microcosm. St. Benedict's approach is different, and he says that St. Benedict urges that postulants' motives be tested. They must wait for a while. They must be told all the difficult and hard things community life entails before they can commit to what he calls a covenant of coexistence. And I think that's a good use of the word coexist there instead of those horrible bumper stickers, because this is something that you need to, both sides have to agree to this and understand what is involved before you can actually coexist, right? And so this goes right along with what Aquinas says about assimilation. And we could spend a lot more time on that, but we're out of time. We've got more news and stories to discuss at the on the other side of this break here. 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It's going to be a lot of fun. We've got some great Sheen stuff to keep talking about in our second special hour we'll have for Rise Right all week next week. Stay tuned. More coming up on this Friday, and again, more next week for sure.
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3: In the name of the Father, and of the Son, and of the Holy Spirit. Amen. Let us pray. Grant, we beseech you, O Lord, that your people may avoid the temptations of the devil, and with pure minds follow you, the only God. Through Jesus Christ, thy Son, our Lord, who liveth and reigneth with thee in the unity of the Holy Spirit, God, world without end. Amen. In the name of the Father, and of the Son, and of the Holy Spirit. Amen.
4: As soon as we begin to speak about love, we have to make some clarifications, because love has been redefined by our fallen world. 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But none of that is love. Those are all lies. In fact, that's not love. That's just self-centeredness. That's narcissism. Love is actually the exact opposite. 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Of course, as Christians, the greatest symbol for us of love is the cross of our Lord. 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He was willing to die so the good in us might flourish even into eternal life. 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
6: Welcome back to Rise Right on the Station of the Cross Catholic Media Network. Thank you for joining us this Friday morning. I'm Sarah Kame, and joined by my co-host, Jacob Martin-Kraft. Here are today's headlines. Just the News reports, China opens door to more American students. Chinese President Xi Jinping extended a formal invitation to American students, proposing that as many as 100,000 young Americans come to China to study in the coming years. With this pledge, Xi is doubling the number of American students that China had previously planned to welcome as part of the exchanges. By contrast, U.S. President Donald Trump previously suggested that the United States could welcome as many as 600,000 Chinese students. Lawmakers have long warned that the country's student program serves as a vector of Chinese influence.
0: One America News reports, Harvey Weinstein sentenced to 15 years in prison after sexual assault retrial. Judge Curtis Farber handed down the sentence this week in a downtown Manhattan courtroom, more than a year after Weinstein, 74 years old, was convicted of sexually assaulting former Project Runway production assistant Miriam Haley at his Manhattan apartment back in 2006.
6: And the Postmillennial reports, Clancy copycat Corey Walsh pleads not guilty to the murder of her two-year-old son. She has been charged with three counts of first-degree murder in the case. She is accused of hanging her son from the rafters. And authorities have reported that when she was arrested, she claimed that she believed that her son was the Antichrist.
0: Do please pray for everyone involved in that horrible story. Breitbart reports Lithuania, Costa Rica, and the U.S. establish Global Free Cuba initiative

0: The government of Lithuania hosted an event on the sidelines of the UN General Assembly alongside Costa Rica and America, announcing the creation of a global initiative called Nations for a Free Cuba. Government representatives met with Cuban anti-communist dissidents and civil society leaders to discuss how the free nations of the world could support the movement towards ending the over half-century-old dictatorship.
1: And Newsmax reports China sends 5,000 solar units to Cuba as crisis grows. China delivered 5,000 solar power systems to Cuba for isolated homes and public facilities, expanding Beijing's energy assistance as the island struggles with repeated nationwide blackouts, scarce fuel, and deteriorating electricity infrastructure.
0: Reuters reports knife man kills priest and injures four others in an attack on a Polish abbey. A man armed with a knife killed again. Some reports are saying that another priest had died and injured three other people during an attack on clergy and worshippers at a Benedictine abbey in southern Poland on Thursday. The man was confirmed to be a Ukrainian national, which was condemned by President Zelensky of Ukraine. The man used a knife he took from a kitchen there at the abbey to attack one woman and four men in total, including one priest was in a confessional, according to a prosecutor. At least one of those priests has died, possibly a second. Do please pray for everyone involved.
1: Yes. And the Associated Press reports, man who was shot during Trump rally in Butler, Pennsylvania, has died. James Copenhaver, one of three campaign rally attendees shot in 2024 during that assassination attempt on then-candidate Donald Trump, has died in Pittsburgh, his lawyer announced. He was 76 years old. Copenhaver was struck in the arm and in the abdomen, wounds that left him with lingering injuries and walking with a cane. The statement did not specify if his death was directly related to the injuries he suffered at the rally, but please do pray for the repose of his soul.
0: Yes, indeed. Just the news reports, Trump administration files emergency appeal for third country deportations. The Trump administration filed an emergency request yesterday to the United States Supreme Court, asking it to immediately allow the administration to continue its quick deportations of illegal migrants to third countries where they have no ties. Washington deports them to these third countries when their home countries refuse to accept them. The request comes after a federal appeals court, big surprise, blocked that policy earlier yesterday.
1: And The Pillar reports, Patriarch says Vatican prefect and Syriac bishop coordinated a rebellion. The Patriarch of the Syriac Catholic Church claimed that a Vatican cardinal is behind a recent papal law allowing Eastern Catholic Church leaders to be deposed, and behind the efforts in his own church to see him dismissed from his position. The Patriarch is the first leader of an Eastern Catholic Church to face the prospect of dismissal from office under new norms promulgated by Pope Leo.
0: And Breitbart reports, White House honors Archbishop Fulton Sheen on day of his beatification. A statement shared to the official White House website yesterday championed the American Archbishop as a man who, quote, pioneered the use of media to speak the truth, preach the gospel, and bring many souls closer to Christ. And further, quote, for years, his sharp wit and piercing intellect filled millions of American living rooms and converted thousands, including national politicians, Hollywood celebrities, and communist leaders, to the Catholic faith, unquote. And those are your headline news this Friday morning. Now, Sarah, I'm intrigued by this story from The Pillar on this recent document from Rome. We discussed it a little bit when it first dropped.
2: Yeah.
0: And we then had to report, I think within a week or so, that there were efforts already being made under this law to essentially depose the patriarch of, in this case, the Syriac Catholic Church. And when it happened that fast, I mean, how could you not but assume that someone was ready and willing to take advantage of this new law being promulgated. Well, now the patriarch, and I'll try to get this correct, Ignatius Youssef III Yunan, Patriarch Ignatius, I think we can probably just call him, is now alleging, he's now alleging that a Syriac Catholic bishop, who is part of the Synod of Syriac Catholic bishops, and the prefect of the Dicastery for Eastern Catholic Churches are essentially in cahoots to get him out of there. that they've mobilized to challenge his position. He says he's got widespread global support among the members of the Syriac Catholic Church. And he says, I know my church. I've visited all the dioceses, either in the Middle East or in the diaspora, the Church of the Extension. I know that most of the people love their patriarch and respect him and want him to stay ministering and serving his church, unquote. And now he's accusing the this Vatican prefect of, this is Claudio Gujarati, prefect of the Dicastery for Eastern Catholic Churches, that he's been essentially spearheading this effort behind the scenes to get this law passed and then use it to overturn him. Quite a lot of intrigue going on here. We don't know for sure if the patriarch is correct, but the circumstances certainly lend credence to that claim.
1: Oh, definitely. I mean, because it seemed to me kind of odd that we had this change.
0: Yeah.
1: But then to have the change followed immediately by an attempt to depose someone,
0: yes,
1: seemed like, well, timing that was unlikely to be coincidental. So, I kind of wonder about it. But also, I don't lend any credence to the claim of my people love me because they tell me so.
0: Yeah.
1: Doesn't really seem like a huge argument. I can think of lots of different tyrannical people who would say the same thing.
0: Yes, exactly. So we won't just take the patriarch's word at face value as far as that goes. There are plenty of reasons for Pope Leo to say, well, the people seem to love me because they're always, you know, welcoming me when I arrive. And he's a pretty humble man. He doesn't say things like that publicly. But there'd be plenty of reason to, because everywhere he goes, there's big crowds welcoming him gleefully. And yet there would be plenty of people who'd say, oh, but I have a problem with him. Oh, but I have a problem with him. You know, he's got this issue and that issue and so on and so forth. So we can't just take the patriarch's word as far as that goes for face value. But getting into some of the details here of what he claims, he says that Cardinal Claudio Gujarati, I think that's how you pronounce it, he's, again, the prefect of the Vatican Dicastery for Eastern Catholic Churches. So this is an interesting position because it essentially puts him in charge of dealing with all of these Eastern churches that are in union with Rome. They are fully Catholic. They have their own, you know, particular practices, their liturgies, all this sort of thing, their own particular structures, but they are in union with Rome. They acknowledge the Pope as the head of the church, and this whole new law that's promulgated recognizes that the Pope kind of has the final say on this, but it says here's a process for the bishops of this, of any of these Eastern Catholic churches, these groups, any of these, the bishops of a particular church can get together in a synod and essentially depose their head, their patriarch, who is that, of course, subject to the Pope, and therefore the Pope has final say on this. Well, he says that the patriarch says that the cardinal has been instrumental in developing this motu proprio that was promulgated in August, and then was involved directly in urging the bishops of the Syriac Catholic Church to move to get the patriarch deposed, essentially. He also alleges, this is really fascinating, that the cardinal has prevented patriarchs and other Eastern Catholic leaders from bringing clear and accurate information to both Pope Leo and Pope Francis previously, and has used his position to shape Eastern Catholic churches according to his own preferences. Really, really severe allegations here, I would say.
1: Oh, definitely. And what's interesting is that, you know, okay, you have this huge lack of harmony, is the term that they're using, amongst the bishops. Now, in his view, this shouldn't warrant removal under the terms of the new rule, but it's like, well, it kind of does, you know, because if you have a lack of harmony, if we can, again, use their term, that is such that they vote to depose him, then in fact, under the new rule, that seems to be, as far as at least a lay reading of it, cause to have him removed, because he would be the so-called divisive figure. But again, it is deferential to Pope Leo's ultimate decision. The synod of sorts would be performing an advisory role. It would be a synod of bishops performing the advisory role of saying this man should not be our patriarch.
0: Yeah.
1: But what's unfortunate is that we don't really have the kind of both sides of this from the pillar article. And I'd be very curious to see what the allegations actually are against him
0: by
1: those who are
2: supposedly expressing dissatisfaction, right? Because that's the question. We've heard him saying, oh, these people are kind of conspiring behind the scenes. And, yeah. and even one of the accusations was that his chief contender here is threatening other bishops and also offering them bribes.
0: Yeah. Okay. It's easy. It's so easy to, in this day and age, it's easy to just agree with the patriarch and say, oh, wait, a cardinal is doing something bad? Oh, obviously a cardinal is doing something bad. We have to side against.
2: I can think of some of those.
0: Yes, exactly. we have to side against. But as we've covered, sometimes you have these cardinals that we would disagree with 9 times out of 10. And then suddenly someone like Cardinal Supich steps up and takes the side of church teaching on euthanasia and joins that lawsuit. And so you can't just assume. You can't just assume. You have to look at the facts. And we should hear what the cardinal would say to this. We should hear what the synod says. But this is certainly dramatic allegations that we want to bring to the forefront here, because we've had some you know, misbehavior in the, I think it was the Chaldean Catholic Church, when you had that bishop with just crazy corruption charges going on. He was a threat to flee the country even. He had to get, there were civil charges going on against him, criminal charges, I should say. They had to actually, you know, kind of prevent him from potentially leaving the country. That was over in California. He was going across the border to Mexico, mm-hmm. all sorts of stuff. Eventually removed. And then the issues of, you know, him being protected by his patriarch in the Chaldean church, that went all the way up to the top there. So it's not out of the realm of possibility by any means to say, okay, maybe one of these patriarchs is not the best leader possible for this church, and this synod of bishops is well within their duty and their responsibility to get together under this law of the church and say, Pope Leo, this situation needs to be rectified. But we want to report on this because it is such a dramatic story, and we will be paying attention to it going forth to see what happens.
2: For sure.
0: And it's a serious allegation to say that they're preventing the Pope from getting the true picture because the cardinal is kind of acting as this backstop, you know? And so maybe if this is true, if, again, this is all alleged, this is all an if, not a when sort of thing. But if what the patriarch is saying is true, then this would be his way of kind of getting the word out there by going to the pillar and saying, here's the situation, and I'm trying to get you know, word to the Pope, essentially, around this cardinal who's kind of, you know, blocking good communication and manipulating the facts there. Pope Leo, to me, seems like he, you know, would double-check things like this. Like he would,
2: he seems
0: the kind of person who would do that. Yeah. So it'll be interesting if he kind of moves fast on this and immediately approves this, and we kind of see, like, you know, this guy.
2: If he approves it, then I won't be able to help but conclude that the very fact that this new law was put in place was with an eye toward the removal of this particular patriarch. Yeah,
0: especially this particular patriarch, yes. So, again, it would not be a surprise to me to hear, the head of the dicastery for the Eastern Catholic Churches, you know, has his own motives and goals for what the Eastern Catholic Churches do and what they look like. Rome has meddled in these affairs before, and this goes way back before Vatican II. Rome has wanted, you know, to kind of, you know, play an active role in what the Eastern Churches do. So it would not surprise me, but we do have to look at the objective facts of this. So we'll pay attention to this story as it develops. But definitely some drama going on in the East. Pray for the patriarch. Pray for everyone else involved in this. Pray especially for the Catholics on the ground who are just trying to live out their faith as members of the Syriac Catholic Church. That hopefully this does not, you know, cause such scandal and distraction for them that it harms their faith life, because it's never fun. It's never good for the spiritual life when your leaders are having to engage in this kind of a drama and this kind of a dispute.
2: Yeah, just I think the right thing here is just to pray for whatever is just to be done, because we don't really know what that happens to be, but God does. Now I want to go ahead and take a break to remind you that you are listening to Rise Right on the Station of the Cross Catholic Media Network. 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But you can do that right now, if you're able and willing. So thank you. RiseRight.org.
0: Yes, indeed. 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Now, yeah. Sarah, it is a Friday. You know, we're feeling a little more relaxed. It's the end of the week. And I'm kind of in the mood to just complain about communism. I don't know about you.
2: It's always the mood that I'm in. Right? What do you mean?
0: We've got some stories here that aren't linked at face value, but there are several stories here dealing with essentially the communist front out there in the world.
2: It's like the Cold War didn't end.
0: I know. One example, of course, is China. That's been a big issue here. The other one is Cuba. There's two stories here about Cuba. And I think they connect together. One story here has China aiding Cuba, as you might expect from two communist nations. But also the fact that, so here's where we've got this weird triangle going on, as we've kind of discussed. So Trump and Xi Jinping met this week and discussed, you know, oh, okay, we're going to have this this temporary trade agreement.
2: Jimmy Lai,
0: Everything other than the actual, you know, persecution going on under the communist regime. You know, there's such a big trade partner, we have to say, with the U.S. that we have to have these economic discussions and saying, oh, we're going to welcome American students here and you have to make sure you welcome six times the amount of Chinese students over there. Again, Chinese influence, lawmakers have warned about this. And then in the meantime, China is sending solar units to Cuba to aid them in their energy crisis. And we're trade partners with China. China is sending solar units to Cuba. And meanwhile, the U.S. is partnering. And this is an odd mix of nations, but, you know, God be praised that people are taking this seriously. Costa Rica and Lithuania are uniting with the U.S. to support nations for a free Cuba to overthrow the communist regime there. Now, I will say, caveat, there can be all sorts of things going on behind the scenes that we are not aware of at the moment. There can be all kinds of anti-China, you know, competing with China, treating them at least as more of a rival than a partner, if not as an enemy. There can be all of that going on behind the scenes that we're not aware of because, you know, the efforts are secret. We don't want the Chinese knowing about it, so we're not going to let, sure, you know, the American people know about it either. I understand that argument. It's all well and good to say, oh, well, we have the right to know everything that's going on. Well, not if it's going to, you know, for example, cost lives, because an enemy spy could find out. But on face value, there's this weird triangle going on of, are we actually, you know, against these united communist nations, or are we, you know, in favor of them?
2: Right, and it really does come down to, you want me to just trust the plan?
0: Yes,
2: you know,
0: exactly.
2: You know, behind the scenes, hope that things are going in the very opposite direction that you're telling us that they're going. You know, hope that all the different trade agreements that you're coming out with are not the entire story, because I don't have any basis to believe that. You know, so I can hope that, but in terms of every public proclamation, there really isn't anything saying, oh, but also, you know, we care about, let's say, these persecuted minorities. Or,
0: yes.
2: Oh, but also we care about the fact that these Chinese production manufacturing plants are engaging in currency manipulation, which hurts American companies. Like, we actually don't see any of those announcements. So, again, this is an area in which President Trump has always been stronger on the economic policies than in general, and there are some exceptions, but in general on the more like social, cultural policies. And the area of China, I think, ought to be more of a concern for the administration in terms of, okay, like, what's our long-term picture here? Mm-hmm. Because we do have, we don't have them becoming more decent over time. I mean, just to use a very, you know, crass term here. Like, it isn't the case that China is gradually becoming more and more civilized and treating its people better and better. Mm-hmm. Instead, it is the case that they're using newer technologies to engage in new ways of persecuting those people. Yeah. Like, it is still the case, and the United States still acknowledges that organ harvesting of prisoners is still ongoing.
0: Yeah.
2: It is not denied by the American government. And yet,
0: yeah. And here's the thing: is that China is used as a rhetorical tool when it comes to promoting certain aspects of U.S. industry, especially ones that are heavily lobbied for. For example, mm-hmm. AI data centers. We had this discussion a week or two ago about China being used as the bugaboo for that. That this is they're the boogeyman that you would have to compete with when it comes to installing data centers in every town. And to a certain extent, I am amenable to the idea that, well, we want U.S. industry in whatever, you know, facet that is, to be strong so that we can stand up against our rivals on the global stage. If it comes down to, okay, who do I want to be the biggest superpower in the world? Well, I'm going to choose my country. You know, I want America to
2: be. Yeah, but aren't we, like, buying the servers from them to build our data centers
0: here?
2: The thing. Like, it's them here.
0: My point is that it's
2: soil.
0: And my point is that it's being used as a rhetorical tool, but how much is it actually being put into place? And are we using that same argument to rebuild, you know, all these, any of these other industries, these less glitzy, less glamorous industries here in the U.S. The Trump administration has been trying to do that. There's been efforts to do that, but we're far and away from where we were, again, in the last century. It's been a period of decline for a lot of American industries, and a lot of it has been going to places like China. So when it's used kind of just as this rhetorical tool for something that is trendy to advocate for and to promote, how can I not be suspicious that, oh, well, that's just because the lobbyists are really loud right now, that Anthropic and OpenAI and these other companies are, you know, have a loud lobbying voice for that particular industry. And so, okay, what can we use to get people on board with it? Oh, you know, use China as the enemy here. Oh, and then the very next week, we're hosting them for a summit where we're going to have an exchange program
2: exactly.
0: Allow more Chinese students in, you know?
2: So even when they use China rhetorically like that, I don't think they're using China in the way that you and I would.
0: Yeah.
2: So, like, when they say, you know, we don't want China to pass us in AI, for example. I don't think that they mean because China is an evil country and because it's communist and because it persecutes its people.
0: Sure.
2: I think they mean we don't want China to pass us because they're a major world power.
0: Yeah.
2: And that's simply it. It's like, in terms of trade, who's going to be the biggest country? Who's going to be most ahead? You know, who's going to be the first on the moon? It's that kind of like...
0: There's a less ideological factor to it. And it's that's the thing to keep in mind here is, like, we're not talking about this because, you know, every Chinese person is evil or something like that. We're over here advocating for Jimmy Lai, for the persecuted Chinese Catholics. You know, that's what we're over here doing. But the current government of China. And this goes along with Russia. Sarah and I have ranted about Russia as well. And it's not because we hate the Russians. My grandmother spoke fluent Russian because of where she was born in the Ukraine. This is not about those people on the ground. This is about the countries and the governments and what they are doing and how they are united in an ideology that is antithetical to, it's really antithetical to humanity. Communism is antithetical to humanity because what is good for humanity is the Catholic faith. And you know what is antithetical to the Catholic faith is communism. And so, and that's why it's interesting to see this Cuban connection here with these countries going on. But you were going to say something, Sarah.
2: No, I was going to say, like, if you imagine for a second that it wasn't China, but that it was Poland. Like, imagine if Poland had the current, like, same government structure that it has, but it was, you know, a superpower in terms of manufacturing and trade.
0: Sure.
2: We still might say, hey, we need these AI, you know, data centers or whatever because we want to compete against this country. But it's an entirely different feel to competing against China. At least it ought to be. And I'm not sure that the government policy reflects that distinction as big as it is.
0: Yes.
2: But yes, when you look at Cuba as well, this kind of desolate, communist hellhole.
0: Yeah. Which is tragic for the people there. That's who we are,
2: like,
0: caring
2: literally
0: about.
2: people are suffering there as a consequence of this terrible evil ideology, which is distinctively inhuman.
0: Yes.
2: And yet China is propping it up because that's what China does. It supports inhuman evil policies because that's what it is.
0: Yes, that's what communism does. So Oh, man, we could have probably just spent the whole show on this. Once Sarah and I get fired up about this, we go off.
2: Yeah.
0: Do check out riseright.org. Sign up for the email list there so you can get our weekly newsletter. We have some little announcements and things in there, little goodies, reminders of the videos we publish, so forth. And we've got the on-air appeal coming up next week, so do stay tuned for that. Make sure you tune in and listen. We will have lots of great new stuff for you. Thanks for listening. Have a great weekend. God bless you.
2: Bye.
3: Boston area weather. There is a storm warning in effect until 8 p.m. Saturday. The temp is 52 degrees with a few clouds. The wind is from the north at 11 miles per hour. The forecast for this morning, cloudy and breezy, 58 degrees. This afternoon, cloud-filled skies with some breeze, temps of 61. That's the weather brought to you by iCatholicMobile.com.
4: Massachusetts just radically expanded abortion. 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
10: Family, a prayer that we pray together is a powerful prayer. So please pray together with me our EWTN family prayer. Today we pray. pray for the poor and the hungry. Almighty God, we praise you for your providence, which never fails. We do not worry for tomorrow, but we seek first your kingdom. Stir up the hearts of many and make them instruments of your providence to the poor and the hungry. Inspire those who have an excess to share with those in need. Remove government oppression and open their leaders' hearts to the starving and poor in their midst. 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Through Christ our Lord, amen.
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Praise be to the God and Father of our Lord Jesus Christ. 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

0: Angeles.
1: In the name of the Father, and the Son, and the Holy Ghost, amen. The angel of the Lord declared unto Mary, Hail Mary, full of grace, the Lord is with thee. Blessed art thou among women.

0: was made flesh. Hail Mary, full of grace, the Lord is with thee. Blessed art thou among women, and blessed is the fruit of thy womb, Jesus.
1: Holy Mary, Mother of God, pray for us sinners, now and at the hour of our death.
0: Pray for us, Holy Mother of God.

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Have you ever wanted to learn more about the Liturgy of the Hours? This September, we invite you to join us at the beautiful St. Thomas More House of Prayer in Cranberry, Pennsylvania, for our annual Vox Sponsae Liturgy of the Hours retreat, September 25th through the 27th. Whether you're new to the Liturgy of the Hours or have been praying it for years, this retreat offers a unique opportunity to deepen your understanding and experience of the Church's daily prayer. You'll learn about the rich history and theology of the Liturgy of the Hours, receive practical instruction on how to pray with a breviary, and even learn how to chant the Psalms. Most importantly, throughout the weekend, you'll have the opportunity to experience the beauty and power of praying the Liturgy of the Hours in common in our chapel. Don't miss this one-of-a-kind retreat. Come experience

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1: Do we know him is the real question. 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

0: And when that happens, the Supreme Court almost always takes the case. They don't like it when there's lower courts that are disagreeing. They typically like a unified decision. So if the different circuit courts arrive at different decisions, very, very, very likely the Supreme Court will hear the case. I know that they're very eager to do so. You know, I know that the Supreme Court likes to hear a lot of abortion cases. But if there's a circuit court split, they won't hear the case.
1: Let me ask you this, Michael. How important is it, or does it really matter how much pressure people put on? I know we put on pressure on political leaders, but the court is the court. I mean, what, you know, the more we educate people, does it really help the pro-life movement when it comes to legal issues like this?
0: Well, courts are supposed to be independent.
1: Yeah.
0: But, you know, judges are human. And, you know, public opinion does impact decisions. I mean, you know, Roe v. Wade would not have happened in 1953 or 1963, but it did happen in 1973. Why? Because public opinion on abortion has shifted. You know, the same thing with, you know, same-sex marriage decisions. They would not have arrived at that decision 30 or 40 years prior. So, you know, it's not quite as effective as trying to, you know, pressure a state legislature that, you know, obviously you can vote people out. But, you know, courts are, you know, aware of what's happening. They don't want to lose legitimacy. You know, they're not necessarily going to always rule, you know, in a way that's consistent with public opinion, but shifting opinions in a certain way, you know, can be helpful at the margins.
1: We're talking with Michael News, Senior Associate Scholar, Charlotte Loser Institute, Assistant Professor of Practice at the Catholic University of Michigan. And we're talking about legal limits on telehealth abortion here on Catholic Connection. You know, and what's frustrating, and Michael, and you and I have talked about this over and over again, is the lack of education in the country. You know, the mainstream media doesn't cover this like we talked about. You know, what can we do as the lay community, as the Catholic community here, and sharing this information with people in our social circles? You know, how important is that?
0: Well, everybody has a sphere of influence. I mean, we have ways to communicate with our friends and neighbors. I mean, social media can be, you know, a very good tool. You know, I would always encourage people to join a Parish Respect Life group that, you know, they can do some educational programs that can reach quite a lot of people. You know, sometimes, you know, the onus has to be on us, the laity, to get the word out about certain things. And, you know, I wish the mainstream media did a better job. But thankfully, we have great shows like Catholic Connection and other Christian and Catholic outlets that do good reporting on this issue. And, you know, that needs to be shared and circulated.
1: We have about a minute left with you here, Michael. What else do you want our listeners to know?
0: Well, very exciting. This Wednesday, I guess 5 days from today, is the 50th anniversary of the Federal Hyde Amendment. So an important pro-life victory. We've largely stopped federal taxpayer dollars from funding elective abortions. We've saved over 2.6 million lives. You know, we've come a long way as a movement. You know, the current situation with health abortions is frustrating. We want some important victories. Hyde Amendment was one of them, and I'll have more to say about that next week.
1: Michael New, always a pleasure to have you on Catholic Connection and give us your website or ways that we can contact you and follow you, your writings, and anything else you're doing.
0: Best way to keep up with me is through Twitter or X. I'm at Michael underscore J underscore New. That's at Michael underscore J underscore New. Anytime I'm on the radio or I write something, I always shoot it out to my Twitter or X followers.
1: Oh, yeah. I follow you and share it out. Thank you so much for that. And thanks for always tagging us. We really appreciate that, Michael.
0: Thank you for having me. God bless.
1: Follow Michael New with legal limits on telehealth abortion. What that means to us, we all have to stay educated in what's going on in the pro-life movement in order for us to share that information with our friends and family and educate people, because the mainstream media, it's why we cover it here on Catholic Connection and EWTN, because the mainstream media is not always bringing you this information. We got to take a break here on Catholic Connection. When we come back, Chris McCarthy will be joining us. We'll be talking about St. Francis celebration at the Shrine of the Most Blessed Sacrament. We'll be right back after this.
2: Massachusetts just radically expanded abortion. At this critical moment, Archbishop of Boston Richard Henning reminds us to continue to proclaim the beauty and the miracle of life. He also reminds us of God's command, choose life that you may live. On Sunday, November 1st, men from across America will gather in Boston for the National Men's March to abolish abortion and rally for personhood. Learn more at themensmarch.com, because every preborn child is a person deserving the equal protection of the laws.
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0: wrap it up this hour here on a Friday. Vanessa Denha-Garmo with Epiphany Communications, filling in for my dear sister in Christ this morning, Teresa Tommy. Always a pleasure to be with you. And thank you to all of our guests for joining us here today. Definitely got to catch up with Christopher Perdea. We're in very similar fields as coaches in the work that we do. And the work I wish I knew about him. I was telling Richard before I finished my book, On the Job with Jesus, Seven Christian Habits for Professional Success. I don't know why I didn't. I would have loved to include him, but just book number two is going to come out, I guess, one day. Michael New, thank you so much for being with us, talking about the legal limits on telehealth abortion, and Chris McCarthy talking with us about St. Francis' celebration at the Shrine of the Most Blessed Sacrament in Alabama, as we celebrate, recognize the 800th anniversary of the passing of St. Francis of Assisi, one of my favorites, my dad's favorite saint. Loved him. My dad had his, loved his prayer so much that we put on this prayer card when he passed away 25 years ago. Coming up in the next hour here on Catholic Connection on EWTN Radio Extra, I'll share my coach's commentary with some commentary on Blessed Fulton Sheen. So excited. I was glued to EWTN all day yesterday, and I have some of my favorite quotes as it ties into identity and the work that I do in coaching and how we show up every single day. And it's part of a class I'm teaching with Guadalupe Radio Academy on being on the job with Jesus. How do we take our faith to work with us, which is a lot of what Christopher talked about today when he talked about the Hour of the Lady conference. We're sitting at the table, right? We're making decisions, and how do we do that from a Catholic perspective, from a Catholic lens? And then Father Josh Johnson will be with us talking about Ascension Bible in a Year for Families. That's coming up in EWTN Radio Extra. 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

0: Boston area weather, currently 55 degrees with a few clouds. The wind is from the north at 12 miles per hour. This afternoon, cloud-filled skies with some breeze, temps of 61. Then this evening, it will be overcast with some wind, with a chance of light drizzle, with a temp 60. That's the weather brought to you by iCatholicMobile.com.
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3: 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They're rebuilding, repenting, offering the prescribed sacrifices. They've come back to their homeland and come back to God. And we'll hear more of their story today.
4: Hi, my name is Father Mike Schmitz, and you're listening to The Bible in a Year, where we encounter God's voice and live life through the lens of Scripture. Using the Great Adventure Bible timeline, we'll read all the way from Genesis to Revelation, discovering how the story of salvation unfolds and how we fit into that story today. The Great Adventure Bible Timeline was developed by Jeff Cavins and is provided by Ascension, who produced and funded this program. We are on day two of the returns. That means day 268 total. We're reading Ezra chapter 3 and 4 today, a new book, the book of the prophet Zechariah, who is contemporary of Haggai, that was yesterday, chapters 1, 2, and 3, as well as Proverbs chapter 20, verse 4 through 7. Well, heads up, when it comes to Zechariah, he's going to have a bunch of dreams. Kind of a crazy night for the life of the prophet Zechariah. When I say dreams, I mean God-inspired dreams, aka visions. And so there's going to be a little bit, read here a lot, of symbolic language and symbolic stuff going on in Zechariah's prophecy. But then again, he's a prophet, so we're getting after it. Again, day 268, Ezra 3 and 4, Zechariah 1, 2, and 3, Proverbs 20, verses 4 through 7. The book of Ezra, chapter 3. Worship restored at Jerusalem. When the seventh month came, and the sons of Israel were in the towns, the people gathered as one man to Jerusalem. Then arose Jeshua, the son of Jozadak, with his fellow priests, and Zerubbabel, the son of Shealtiel, with his kinsmen. And they built the altar of the God of Israel, to offer burnt offerings upon it, as it is written in the law of Moses, the man of God. They set the altar in its place, for fear was upon them because of the peoples of the lands, and they offered burnt offerings upon it to the Lord. Burnt offerings morning and evening. And they kept the Feast of Booths as it is written, and offered the daily burnt offerings by number according to the ordinance, as each day required. And after that, the continual burnt offerings, the offerings at the new moon, and all the appointed feasts of the Lord, and the offerings of everyone who made a free will offering to the Lord. From the first day of the seventh month, they began to offer burnt offerings to the Lord. But the foundation of the temple of the Lord was not yet laid. So they gave money to the masons and the carpenters, and food, drink, and oil to the Sidonians and the Tyrians to bring cedar trees from Lebanon to the sea, to Joppa, according to the grant which they had from Cyrus, king of Persia. Foundation of the Temple Laid. Now in the second year of their coming to the house of God at Jerusalem, in the second month, Zerubbabel, the son of Shealtiel, and Jeshua, the son of Jozadak, made a beginning. Together with the rest of their brethren, the priests and the Levites, and all who had come to Jerusalem from the captivity. They appointed the Levites, from 20 years old and upward, to have the oversight of the work of the house of the Lord. And Jeshua with his sons and his kinsmen, and Kadmiel and his sons, the sons of Judah, together took the oversight of the workmen in the house of God, along with the sons of Henadad and the Levites, their sons and kinsmen. And when the builders laid the foundation of the temple of the Lord, the priests in their vestments came forward with trumpets, and the Levites, the sons of Asaph, with cymbals to praise the Lord according to the directions of David, king of Israel. And they sang responsively, praising and giving thanks to the Lord, for he is good, for his mercy endures forever toward Israel. And all the people shouted with a great shout when they praised the Lord, because the foundation of the house of the Lord was laid. But many of the priests and Levites and heads of fathers' houses, old men who had seen the first house, wept with a loud voice when they saw the foundation of this house being laid, though many shouted aloud for joy, so that the people could not distinguish the sound of the joyful shout from the sound of the people's weeping. For the people shouted with a great shout, and the sound was heard afar. Chapter 4. Resistance to rebuilding the temple. Now when the adversaries of Judah and Benjamin heard that the returned exiles were building a temple to the Lord, the God of Israel, they approached Zerubbabel and the heads of fathers' houses and said to them, "Let us build with you, for we worship your God as you do, and we have been sacrificing to him ever since the days of Esarhaddon, king of Assyria, who brought us here." But Zerubbabel, Jeshua, and the rest of the heads of fathers' houses in Israel said to them, "You have nothing to do with us in building a house to our God, but we alone will build to the Lord, the God of Israel, as King Cyrus, the king of Persia, has commanded us." Then the people of the land discouraged the people of Judah and made them afraid to build, and hired counselors against them to frustrate their purpose all the days of Cyrus, king of Persia, even until the reign of Darius, king of Persia. Letters of protest against rebuilding. And in the reign of Ahasuerus, in the beginning of his reign, they wrote an accusation against the inhabitants of Judah and Jerusalem. And in the days of Artaxerxes, Bishlam, and Mithridat, and Tabael, and the rest of their associates wrote to Artaxerxes, king of Persia. The letter was written in Aramaic and translated. Rehum the commander and Shimshai the scribe wrote a letter against Jerusalem to Artaxerxes the king as follows. Then wrote Rehum the commander, Shimshai the scribe, and the rest of their associates, the judges, the governors, the officials, the Persians, the men of Erech, the Babylonians, the men of Susa, that is, the Elamites, and the rest of the nations whom the great and noble Onsnapar departed and settled in the cities of Samaria and in the rest of the province beyond the river. And now, this is a copy of the letter that they sent. To Artaxerxes, the king, your servants, the men of the province beyond the river, send greeting. And now, be it known to the king that the Jews who came up from you to us have gone to Jerusalem. They are rebuilding that rebellious and wicked city. They are finishing the walls and repairing the foundations. Now be it known to the king that if this city is rebuilt and the walls finished, they will not pay tribute, custom, or toll, and the royal revenue will be impaired. Now, because we eat the salt of the palace, and it is not fitting for us to witness the king's dishonor, therefore we send and inform the king in order that search may be made in the book of the records of your fathers. You will find in the book of the records and learn that this city is a rebellious city, hurtful to kings and provinces, and that sedition was stirred up in it from of old. That was why this city was laid waste. We make known to the king that if this city is rebuilt and its walls finished, you will then have no possession in the province beyond the river. Rebuilding of Jerusalem forced to halt. The king sent an answer to Rehum the commander and Shimshai the scribe and the rest of their associates who live in Samaria and in the rest of the province beyond the river, greeting. And now, the letter which you sent to us has been plainly read before me, and I made a decree, and search has been made, and it has been found that this city from of old has risen against kings, and that rebellion and sedition have been made in it. And mighty kings have been over Jerusalem, who ruled over the whole province beyond the river, to whom tribute, custom, and toll were paid. Therefore, make a decree that these men be made to cease, and that this city be not rebuilt until a decree is made by me. And take care not to be slack in this matter. Why should damage grow to the hurt of the king? Then, when the copy of King Artaxerxes' letter was read before Rehum and Shimshai the scribe and their associates, they went in haste to the Jews at Jerusalem, and by force and power made them cease. Then the work on the house of God, which is in Jerusalem, stopped, and it ceased until the second year of the reign of Darius, king of Persia. The book of Zechariah, chapter 1. Israel urged to repent. In the eighth month, in the second year of Darius, the word of the Lord came to Zechariah, the son of Berechiah, son of Iddo, the prophet, saying, "The Lord was very angry with your fathers. Therefore, say to them, 'Thus says the Lord of hosts, return to me, says the Lord of hosts, and I will return to you, says the Lord of hosts. Be not like your fathers, to whom the former prophets cried out, thus says the Lord of hosts, return from your evil ways and from your evil deeds. But they did not hear or heed me, says the Lord. Your fathers, Where are they? And the prophets, do they live forever? But my words and my statutes, which I commanded my servants the prophets, did they not overtake your fathers? So they repented and said, as the Lord of hosts purposed to deal with us for our ways and deeds, so has he dealt with us. First vision, the horsemen. On the 24th day of the 11th month, which is in the month of Shabbat, in the second year of Darius, the word of the Lord came to Zechariah, the son of Berechiah, son of Iddo, the prophet. And Zechariah said, I saw in the night, and behold, a man riding upon a red horse. He was standing among the myrtle trees in the glen, and behind him were red, sorrel, and white horses. Then I said, what are these, my Lord? The angel who talked with me said to me, I will show you what they are. So the man who was standing among the myrtle trees answered, these are they whom the Lord has sent to patrol the earth. And they answered the angel of the Lord who was standing among the myrtle trees, we have patrolled the earth, and behold, all the earth remains at rest. Then the angel of the Lord said, O Lord of hosts, how long will you have no mercy on Jerusalem and the cities of Judah, against which you have had indignation these 70 years? And the Lord answered gracious and comforting words to the angel who talked with me. So the angel who talked with me said to me, cry out, thus says the Lord of hosts, I am exceedingly jealous for Jerusalem and for Zion. And I am very angry with the nations that are at ease, for while I was only a little angry, they furthered the disaster. Therefore, thus says the Lord, I have returned to Jerusalem with compassion. My house shall be built in it, says the Lord of hosts, and the measuring line shall be stretched out over Jerusalem. Cry again, thus says the Lord of hosts, my cities shall again overflow with prosperity, and the Lord will again comfort Zion, and again choose Jerusalem. Second vision, four horns and four smiths. And I lifted my eyes and saw, and behold, four horns. And I said to the angel who talked with me, what are these? And he answered me, these are the horns which have scattered Judah, Israel, and Jerusalem. Then the Lord showed me four smiths, and I said, what are these coming to do? He answered, these are the horns which scattered Judah, so that no man raised his head. And these have come to terrify them, to cast down the horns of the nations who lifted up their horns against the land of Judah to scatter it. Chapter 2, third vision, the man with a measuring line. And I lifted my eyes and saw, and behold, a man with a measuring line in his hand. Then I said, where are you going? And he said to me, to measure Jerusalem, to see what is its breadth and what is its length. And behold, the angel who talked with me came forward, and another angel came forward to meet him and said to him, run, say to that young man, Jerusalem shall be inhabited as villages without walls because of the multitude of men and cattle in it. For I will be to her a wall of fire round about, says the Lord, and I will be the glory within her. Ho, ho, flee from the land of the north, says the Lord, for I have spread you abroad as the four winds of the heavens, says the Lord. Ho, escape to Zion, you who dwell with the daughter of Babylon. For thus said the Lord of hosts, after his glory sent me to the nations who plundered you, for he who touches you touches the apple of his eye. Behold, I will shake my hand over them, and they shall become plunder for those who served them. Then you will know that the Lord of hosts has sent me. Sing and rejoice, O daughter of Zion, for behold, I come, and I will dwell in the midst of you, says the Lord. And many nations shall join themselves to the Lord in that day, and shall be my people. And I will dwell in the midst of you, and you shall know that the Lord of hosts has sent me to you. And the Lord will inherit Judah as his portion in the Holy Land, and will again choose Jerusalem. Be silent, all flesh, before the Lord, for he has roused himself from his holy dwelling. Chapter 3, fourth vision, Joshua and Satan. Then he showed me Joshua the high priest standing before the angel of the Lord, and Satan standing at his right hand to accuse him. And the Lord said to Satan, the Lord rebuke you, O Satan. The Lord who has chosen Jerusalem rebuke you. Is not this a brand plucked from the fire? Now Joshua was standing before the angel clothed with filthy garments. And the angel said to those who were standing before him, remove the filthy garments from him. And to him he said, behold, I have taken your iniquity away from you, and I will clothe you with rich apparel. And I said, let them put a clean turban on his head. So they put a clean turban on his head and clothed him with garments. And the angel of the Lord was standing by. And the angel of the Lord enjoined Joshua, "Thus says the Lord of hosts, if you will walk in my ways and keep my charge, then you shall rule my house and have charge of my courts, and I will give you the right of access among those who are standing here. Hear now, O Joshua, the high priest, you and your friends who sit before you, for they are men of good omen. Behold, I will bring my servant the branch. For behold, upon the stone which I have set before Joshua, upon a single stone with seven facets, I will engrave its inscription, says the Lord of hosts. And I will remove the guilt of this land in a single day. In that day, says the Lord of hosts, every one of you will invite his neighbor under his vine and under his fig tree." The book of Proverbs, chapter 20, verses 4 through 7. The sluggard does not plow in the autumn. He will seek at harvest and have nothing. The purpose in a man's mind is like deep water, but a man of understanding will draw it out. Many a man proclaims his own loyalty, but a faithful man who can find? A righteous man who walks in his integrity, blessed are his sons after him. Father in heaven, we give you praise and glory. Thank you so much. Thank you for your word, as always, Lord God. Thank you for your spirit that not only inspired your word, but also inspires us in reading. We ask that you please, Lord, clear from our minds anything that obstructs clear understanding, anything that makes it difficult for us to not only perceive and understand, but also to receive and to embrace your word, which is your gift to us. May we praise you this day and every day, and may everything we are and everything we do, everything we have, belong to you and give you glory. In Jesus' name we pray, amen. In the name of the Father and of the Son and of the Holy Spirit, amen. So we have a lot of stuff going on. We have not only an introduction to the book of the prophet Zechariah, but also let's look at Ezra a little bit. Now, some people say that Nehemiah is better than Ezra, but I had to work that back in 2 days in a row. Here we are in chapter 3 and chapter 4. What we have is worship restored in Jerusalem in chapter 3. And so, this is so important. Here are the people, they've come back. And now, what are they doing? They are doing what they should be doing. Remember that the king had given them, King Cyrus of Persia, right? He had given them access to all the treasuries, he gave them access to the treasury that Nebuchadnezzar, king of Babylon, had taken from the temple. And now they're back and they were given all those articles, all those vessels, so that they could restore temple worship. This is the whole point. I mean, yes, the promised land is theirs. Jerusalem, Judah, the city, the land, that is theirs. But the main reason why this is so important is because of the temple in Jerusalem. And the reason the temple is important is because of the worship that's offered in Jerusalem. And so what do? They set it up and they get the altar ready and they begin doing what Moses had prescribed. They begin, I don't want to say immediately, but pretty quickly, they begin offering up the sacrifices that Moses had prescribed on a daily basis, daily in the morning and daily in the evening and all the feasts and festivals. And then we have this story of the foundation of the temple laid. And this is the second year of their coming to the house of God at Jerusalem. They begin laying the foundation stones. And this is a big, big day because people are saying, hey, we're doing this. And not only are we offering up the sacrifice on the altar, but now we have this place that is God, the house of God, right? Remember going all the way back to where David had said, Lord, I intended to do this. I want to build you a house. Here I am living in a nice house, but you're dwelling in a tent. So I want to build this incredible house, this temple of God for you. And then God, through Nathan the prophet, says, no, your son was going to do this. And then his son Solomon did do this incredible temple that was glorious and gave glory to the Father. And what happens is they laid the foundation stones and they're coming forward, the vestments of the priests, the trumpets of the Levites, the Asaph, sons of Asaph with cymbals to praise the Lord. They're singing responsively, which basically means kind of a call and response. And all the people shouted a great shout and they praised the Lord. But the many of the priests and Levites and heads of fathers' houses, old men who had seen the first house, wept with a loud voice when they saw the foundation of this house being laid. So it was smaller. They had seen this incredible, incredible, glorious house. And here they are weeping because they realize this is going to be a pale comparison to the original temple of God built by Solomon. Now, there's a pro and a con here. I think this is pretty impressive. The pro is, these people who are weeping, they remember. They remember the way that, here not only is God glorified, but here we are as a people, have this a place to gather, have this place to give God worship, have a place to offer sacrifice. And so they remember this and they realize, man, this is nothing in comparison to what once was. And that is a real thing. That's a real grief. for those who remember, not just back in the day, I remember things being simpler. Back in the day, I remember things being better, because that's not always the case. But this is actually accurate. They do remember there was a time when God was glorified in that old temple. And now here is this new temple that is, again, a shadow of the previous one. So there's also a con here. There's also a negative to their weeping. And that negative weeping can be that they're stuck. You know, sometimes this happens to us where we get so stuck in looking back at the past that we are not seeing what's actually happening right now. And it could be that these elders, with their memories, which is so important to remember, were so stuck they were unable to see what God was doing now. Remember, the whole theme of Ezra is return and rebuild. There's also repent in there, but these first moments of return, yes, and rebuild. And in the process of rebuilding, it's not going to be immediate. Remember, I think in the New Testament, it talks about how the temple of Herod, took 47 years to build. And we have to understand that when we become unable to see what God is doing now, then we miss out on what God is doing now. And so this is just very important for us to, yeah, there's a pro in remembering, but there's also a con that we might be stuck in the past and unable to see what God is doing in our lives right now. Now, in chapter 4 of Ezra, we have this interesting scenario where there's this resistance to building the temple. And who is it resisted by? Well, it's resisted by the Samaritans. And then in response, so here's the deal. There's people who were back in the Holy Land, and they are now what is now known as the Samaritans. And they said, hey, you're going to build the temple. I mean, this is our home. You guys are just moving back. Right, all those thousands of people that King Cyrus of Persia said, yeah, you can leave the area of Babylon and you can go back to your original land. And now, there have been people living there for 70 years. And so here are the people living there, a lot of them being Samaritans, saying, okay, you're coming back and claiming what was my land for the last 40, 50, 60, 70 years. And so there's some tension there, but they offer, let us help you build this temple because we're your cousins, we're your brothers, we're your sisters, we're family essentially. And they say no. The Jews say no. Why? Well, it's very important because 2 Kings chapter 17, remember the story, the history story, tells us that these Samaritans had offered to rebuild the temple, but they weren't worshiping the God of Israel. They were worshiping their own gods. In fact, this is why in John chapter 4, Jesus later on has this conversation with the woman of Samaria, the Samaritan woman at the well. And she says, you know, you Jews say that the place to worship God is in Jerusalem, and yet we worship here over, you know, kind of thing. And she highlights the fact that there is division here. Why? Because in the Samaritans might even say the Lord God, but they mean something else. And this is sometimes one of those points of division that is just so painful to experience. When churches splinter, when churches split, and when even doctrines change between groups, that here is the people of Samaria basically saying, here are the people of Samaria saying, let us build the temple with you to the Lord God. And the Jewish people saying rightly, no, because you would be building this temple to your false God. And we can't do that. So this is very important. Now, of course, they do some conniving with bureaucracy and some conniving with politics. And so they write a letter to Ahasuerus. We're going to see him in a couple of days in the book of Esther. He's also known as Xerxes, I believe. And they also write another letter to Artaxerxes, the next one in line here. And what are they going to say? They're going to have a mixture of truth and lies, because that's the best way to tell a lie, you guys, is to have a mixture of truth and lies. We all know that. Sometimes the evil one gets into our hearts because he speaks a little bit of truth and then twists it. It makes it a lie. And here's what the Samaritans were doing as well, writing to Ahasuerus and to Artaxerxes saying, listen, these are people, they rebelled against the previous folks. They rebelled against Babylon. That's true. They did. And if they rebuild their walls and rebuild their temple, then they will not pay taxes and they will not give you what you need. And they'll become this rebellious land over here in Judah and Jerusalem. And that's not true because they had always paid their taxes. They'd always done exactly what was asked of them. And yet here's this accusation. And so temple building is halted until King Darius. And that's so great because it ceased until at the last verse of chapter 4, it ceased until the second year of the reign of Darius, the king of Persia. Now, why is that important for us? Well, one of the reasons it's important for us is because the second year of the reign of King Darius was where we heard the book of Haggai yesterday. It opens up in the second year of the reign of King Darius, and also is where we opened up the book of Zechariah today. You might not have caught this, but Haggai, the prophet, and Zechariah, the prophet from yesterday, and the prophet from today and the next few days, are writing at essentially the exact same time. Zechariah writes the beginning of his book of the prophecy here, 2 months, I believe, 2 months after Haggai wrote his first installment of, or spoke his first installment of this prophecy. And so we realize that all of these events are kind of converging around the same time. And Haggai, like Haggai yesterday, Zechariah is a book of encouragement. Here are these people. They've gone back to Israel. They've gone back to the land of Judah and Benjamin. They're in Jerusalem. And here is Zechariah who's saying, yes, don't stop. Return from your evil ways and I'll return to you. You come into my presence. I will come into your presence. That this is such a good, I mean, honestly, what an incredible word of comfort and of encouragement. Then in chapter 1, verse 17, cry again. Thus says the Lord of hosts, my cities shall again overflow with prosperity and the Lord will again comfort Zion and again choose Jerusalem. And then we have, you know, these first four, I think we heard today, four of eight visions that Zechariah had. One of those visions I just want to highlight before we close today is in chapter 3, the fourth vision, Joshua and Satan. Now, remember that while Satan has come to mean the evil one of principalities and powers, in the ancient world or in the Old Testament, Satan or Hasatan means the accuser. So that could mean the devil himself, or it could mean any kind of accuser, I guess, for lack of a better term. And here is the accuser, Satan, standing next to Joshua the high priest. And Joshua the high priest is dressed in filthy clothes. He is not fit to offer the sacrifice in the temple. And this is so important because the recognition for all of us is that in so many ways, we are unfit to enter the presence of the Lord. In so many ways that, I mean, think about me as a priest and other priests. We're in so many ways, we are just like Joshua, the high priest, unfit to stand in the Lord's presence and offer him sacrifice with a pure heart, with a good intention as he wants it. And yet that doesn't disqualify him. In fact, what happens is the angel says, we'll remove the filthy garments from him. And I've taken away your iniquity from you and I will clothe you in rich apparel. And he says, okay, now basically you've been clothed this way. Now live this way. And this is so important. This is what every one of us who has been forgiven by Jesus Christ are invited to do. Just like Jesus said to the woman caught in adultery, he says, neither do I condemn you. Go and sin no more. And this is almost, that's an encapsulation of what is said to Joshua, the high priest. Okay, your sin, your iniquity has been removed from you. Essentially, now go and sin no more. Now worship the Lord God in this way of truth and of goodness. And it's just, that's what all of us are called to do, to receive the Lord's mercy, to receive his forgiveness, to be made new, and to walk forward away from our sins toward the Lord. And I just, there's this line. It's the last line in Zechariah chapter 3. God says, I will remove the guilt of this land in a single day. In that day, says the Lord of hosts, every one of you will invite his neighbor under his vine and under his fig tree, this place of rest. I love this. I will remove the guilt of this land in a single day. Question, my friends, when was that day?

0: is day 268 of Bible in a Year with Father Mike Schmitz. Did you know there are short videos of encouragement and teaching available on the Ascension Presents YouTube channel? Here's an example.
1: You think that this person who we love so much, who is so good in so many ways, who is so holy in so many ways, is supposed to be the one to fulfill our desires, to satiate this ache that we all have, but the ache is infinite. The desires are infinite. And there's no finite person, no matter how good they are, who can ever fulfill our desires, who can ever satiate our ache, who can ever quench our thirst. Or we seek after these finite things like degrees or our advancements in our jobs or any kind of awards or hits on social media or sales in books or our numbers in our churches or whatever it is. And we think that these good things are supposed to be enough for us, but they can't satisfy us because they're not supposed to satisfy us because they're not God.
0: That was a short video called The Finite Can't Satisfy Our Infinite Desires with Father Josh Johnson from the Ascension Presents YouTube channel. 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
0: 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The catechism used is the Ascension edition of the catechism, which includes the Foundations of Faith approach. You can follow along in any recent version of the Catechism of the Catholic Church. A reading plan and all Catechism in a Year episodes can be found at ascensionpress.com/CIY or on the Ascension app. The Church is a gift to us, divinely inspired and divinely given. Yes, there have been times when her people have been wrong or done things they shouldn't have, but the Church itself is still good. Today, Father Mike talks about how the Church always has and always will stand for the truth.
4: Hi, my name is Father Mike Schmitz, and you're listening to the Catechism in a Year, where we encounter God's plan of sheer goodness for us, revealed in Scripture and passed down through the tradition of the Catholic faith. The Catechism in a Year is provided by Ascension, who produced and funded this program. In 365 days, we'll read through the Catechism of the Catholic Church, discovering our identity in God's family as we journey together toward our heavenly home. This is day 268. We're reading paragraphs 2037 through 2043. We're continuing what we started talking about yesterday, right? The church is mother and teacher. And so I don't know if you are catching on to this, but in this section, the church is maybe taking pains to simply remind us that the church is good, that the church founded by God who's good, founded a church that is good. Yes, of course, there are weeds among the wheat. Yes, we absolutely know that. There are sinners among the saints, and there are times when people have abused their power, times when people have abused teaching and people and all these things. And yet, the church has continued to teach the truth consistently in season and out of season. Sometimes the church had needed to be louder when it was too soft, and sometimes the church was needed to be softer when it's too loud. And yet, at the same time, it always taught the truth. The church has always taught the truth. Why? Because the church is divinely inspired, right? Divinely founded by our divine founder, Jesus Christ himself, the second person of the Trinity. The whole soul of the church is the Holy Spirit. And so we know that, yes, above everything, even though there are sinners in the church is holy. The church is holy. And so we can always trust. We can trust the church. And so paragraphs 2037 to the end here, 2043, is all about reminding us and inviting us to that reality. I can say it like that. Again, inviting us to just consider this reality, the goodness of the church. Now, last little quick thing. We're going to talk about the precepts of the church today. And so there are five precepts of the church. You know, we have 10 commandments. We have the 8 Beatitudes.

0: five precepts of the church, and we're going to talk about all five of those today and how important they are in the life of the Catholic Christian. So as we launch into day 268, let's take a moment and call upon our Heavenly Father, call upon the Son of God, Jesus Christ, and the Holy Spirit, who teaches us to pray. Father in heaven, we know that we do not know how to pray as we ought. And we also know that our hearts are not the kind of hearts that they should be. We have cynical hearts. We have skeptical hearts. We have hearts that have been hurt. Hearts that have been hurt by life, by this world, by strangers. Hearts that have been hurt by those close to us. And many of us have hearts that have been hurt by your church. And we ask that you please, those hearts that have been hurt by the people around us and by the church, let them be healed also by the people around us and by the church. Those that have been wounded by your body, help us to also be healed by your body. Lord God, help us to not just sit in our sickness, to not just wallow in our wounds, but above everything else, to rise above by the help of your grace, and to once again become people who can trust. People who can trust in your love, people who can trust in your teaching, people who can trust in the fact that you continue to guide and to guard your church today as much as you did in the first days of the church. We make this prayer in the mighty name of Jesus Christ, our Lord. Amen. In the name of the Father and of the Son and of the Holy Spirit. Amen. It is day 268. We're reading paragraphs 2037 to 2043. The law of God entrusted to the church is taught to the faithful as the way of life and truth. The faithful therefore have the right to be instructed in the divine saving precepts that purify judgment and with grace heal wounded human reason. They have the duty of observing the constitutions and decrees conveyed by the legitimate authority of the church. Even if they concern disciplinary matters, these determinations call for docility and charity. In the work of teaching and applying Christian morality, the church needs the dedication of pastors, the knowledge of theologians, and the contribution of all Christians and men of goodwill. Faith and the practice of the gospel provide each person with an experience of life in Christ, who enlightens him and makes him able to evaluate the divine and human realities according to the Spirit of God. Thus, the Holy Spirit can use the humblest to enlighten the learned and those in the highest positions. Ministries should be exercised in a spirit of fraternal service and dedication to the church in the name of the Lord. At the same time, the conscience of each person should avoid confining itself to individualistic considerations in its moral judgments of the person's own acts. As far as possible, conscience should take account of the good of all, as expressed in the moral law, natural and revealed, and consequently in the law of the church and in the authoritative teaching of the magisterium on moral questions. Personal conscience and reason should not be set in opposition to the moral law or the magisterium of the church. Thus, a true filial spirit toward the church can develop among Christians. It is the normal flowering of the baptismal grace which has begotten us in the womb of the church and made us members of the body of Christ. In her motherly care, the church grants us the mercy of God, which prevails over all our sins and is especially at work in the sacrament of reconciliation. With a mother's foresight, she also lavishes on us day after day in her liturgy the nourishment of the Word and Eucharist of the Lord. The precepts of the church. The precepts of the church are set in the context of a moral life bound to and nourished by liturgical life. The obligatory character of these positive laws decreed by the pastoral authorities is meant to guarantee to the faithful the very necessary minimum in the spirit of prayer and moral effort in the growth of love of God and neighbor. The first precept, you shall attend Mass on Sundays and on holy days of obligation and rest from servile labor, requires the faithful to sanctify the day commemorating the resurrection of the Lord, as well as the principal liturgical feasts honoring the mysteries of the Lord, the Blessed Virgin Mary, and the saints. In the first place, by participating in the Eucharistic celebration, in which the Christian community is gathered, and by resting from those works and activities which could impede such a sanctification of these days. The second precept, you shall confess your sins at least once a year, ensures preparation for the Eucharist by the reception of the Sacrament of Reconciliation, which continues baptism's work of conversion and forgiveness. The third precept, you shall receive the Sacrament of the Eucharist at least during the Easter season, guarantees as a minimum the reception of the Lord's body and blood in connection with the Paschal feasts, the origin and center of the Christian liturgy. The fourth precept, you shall observe the days of fasting and abstinence established by the Church, ensures the times of ascesis and penance, which prepare us for the liturgical feasts and help us acquire mastery over our instincts and freedom of heart. The fifth precept, you shall help to provide for the needs of the church, means that the faithful are obliged to assist with the material needs of the church, each according to his own ability. The faithful also have the duty of providing for the material needs of the church, each according to his abilities. All right, there we have it, paragraphs 2037 to 2043. Before we launch into the precepts, I think there's something really, really powerful about just taking a moment and highlighting paragraph 2037. Out of the others, they're all good as well. But there's something so powerful here. It says, the law of God entrusted to the church is taught to the faithful as the way of truth and life. Yeah, of course, the law of God, the way of truth and life. That's how we grow. It says, the faithful, therefore, have the right to be instructed in the divine saving precepts that purify judgment and with grace heal wounded human reason. So that's one of your rights. One of your rights as belonging to the Lord, as belonging to the Father, as being an adopted son or daughter, is the fact that you have the right to be instructed in the truth. In order to have a real relationship, every real relationship has real rights and real responsibilities. This is so important for us to understand. If I'm going to have a real relationship with God, that means, yes, I have real rights. I have access to the Father. It also means I have real responsibilities. And there are commandments that are placed upon me that I have to do. That's a real responsibility. But I love this reality that the Catechism says here in 2037, one of those rights that you have, the one of the rights that we have as baptized Christians, as Catholics, is we have the right to be instructed in the divine saving precepts that purify our judgment and with grace heal wounded human reason. I don't know if you've ever considered that to be a right. I think sometimes, maybe this isn't you, but maybe this is just me. Sometimes I see that being instructed in the way of life, right, in the way of God's commands, that's the burden. Right? That sometimes can feel like that's the tension, that's the challenge, that's the difficult part of the whole thing. And yet, you know, we're going to talk about this in a couple of days when we launch into the Decalogue, that the Ten Commandments, the Decalogue, right? The Ten Commandments, they come out of the relationship. In fact, when in the Old Testament it says, Lord, how I love your law. Why? Why? Why would I love your law? Well, because you've revealed yourself to me. You brought me into a relationship with you. Because of that, you actually care. That's why you've revealed your law to me, is because we have a relationship with each other. And that is so powerful. When we talk about the Ten Commandments or the Beatitudes, or even here today, the precepts of the church, we recognize this all comes from the relationship that God has brought us into a relationship with him and with each other. And that it actually matters to him how we live. And it matters to him that we know how he wants us to live. And it should matter to us too. We should look at this and say, Lord, how I love your law. I, as a baptized Christian, have the right to be instructed in the divine saving precepts that purify my judgment and with grace heal wounded human reason. That is an incredible right that I've never considered to be a right. Maybe you've never considered that to be a right either. And yet it is. We also, it goes on to say, have the duty of observing the constitutions and decrees conveyed by the legitimate authority of the church. And even if they concern disciplinary matters, these determinations call for docility in charity, right? So a teachableness in love. And this is so important for us. We also have not just the right, we have the responsibility, not just have the right to know the truth. We also have the duty, the responsibility of observing the church's teachings. And we have to, that's what we're called, how we're called to live. It's so important. Now, the church teaches us in so many different ways and goes on in paragraph 2038 to note that some of the greatest teachers have been among the humblest, right? Some of the greatest, most incredible minds that have just passed on the truth of God have been among those humblest that have been used to enlighten the learned and those in the highest positions. And this is so true in the history of the church. Just to study some of the saints is to realize that, yes, there are some great minds and also some really powerful people, right? So here's a great mind, St. John Paul the Great, right? St. John Paul II. A great mind also, the Pope, right? So here's the highest position you could possibly have inside the church. So there's an example, but also we also have people who've talked to St. John Paul II. So as an example, St. Mother Teresa, right, of Calcutta, she's a great example of someone who would not necessarily be considered the most learned. She was very wise, right? But not necessarily in book knowledge. She didn't have, I don't know how many degrees she had or if she had any degrees other than the ability to be able to teach high school. And yet, and also, what was her role? What was her position? Her position was, yes, she's the foundress of a religious community, and that's amazing. But founders of a religious community that lives among the poorest of the poor in India. That is a pretty low spot. And yet, when John Paul looked at St. Mother Teresa, he saw a saint and learned from her. Because that's the truth. Saints learn from each other, regardless of their roles, regardless of their position. He was on to talk about the fact that we need each other. I mean, that's what we're talking about here in paragraph 2039. It says, ministries should be exercised in a spirit of fraternal service and dedication to the church in the name of the Lord. And so, yeah, we want to serve dedicated to the church in the name of the Lord. At the same time, our conscience should avoid confining itself to an individualistic consideration in its moral judgments of the person's own acts. Meaning, I don't just look at my own self. I don't just have that narrow view that says, well, this is right for me in this case. What I have to do is, as far as possible, my conscience should take into account the good of everyone. As far as I possibly can, should take into account the good of everyone as expressed in the moral law, natural and revealed, and consequently, the law of the church and the authoritative teaching of the magisterium on moral questions. This is so important. So personal conscience and my reason, right, should not be set in opposition to the moral law or magisterium of the church. Like I need to do whatever I can to avoid setting myself up as it's me versus the church. The church teaches this, but I believe this contrary thing. As much as I possibly can, I need to avoid that. And I can avoid that by asking questions. I can avoid that not by saying, well, here's where you stand, here's where I stand, but by saying, okay, Lord, what is your church teaching? Why is the church teaching this? How am I called to live this out? And then to ask those questions in the spirit of docility, right? The spirit of love, the spirit of trust that we keep talking about, but not a spirit of skepticism and not a spirit of cynicism. Now, last thing, that's why we need that spirit of filial spirit toward the church. Like, okay, the church is my mother, and I, as a beloved and devoted son of such a mother, that's my approach. That's the way I approach. Just teach me and guide me. The last thing I said is precepts of the church. Now, these are so important. In fact, the precepts, it says that they're obligatory, right? We have to do this. The obligatory character of these positive laws decreed by pastoral authorities, right? This is the church has decreed this. If you say, where is this in the Bible? You'd say, it's not necessarily anywhere per se in the Bible, although the hints are there. But we'd say, this is what the church has formulated, and this is the discipline of the church that is required for what? It's meant to guarantee to the faithful the very necessary minimum in the spirit of prayer and moral effort. Think about this. These five things are the very minimum in the spirit of prayer and moral effort in the growth of love of God and neighbor. So what that means is, if I'm not doing these things, I am not spiritually alive, right? So keep this in mind. These five precepts, even though, oh, these are only the teachings of the church. No. This is the church, which has authority, right? The authority of God himself, who says, these are the precepts, the necessary minimum in the spirit of prayer and moral effort. If I don't do these minimum, my spiritual life is flatlined. My spiritual life is dead. My moral life is dead. These are the, okay, I kind of want to emphasize this enough. So what do I think? Number one. Basically, you shall attend Mass on Sundays and holy days of obligation and rest from servile labor. That's it. Number one, if I fail to do this, if I choose to neglect to do this, choose to do something other than this, spiritual life, dead. So attend Mass on Sundays and holy days of obligation, rest from servile labor. Number two, second precept, you shall confess your sins at least once a year. So basically going to confession, sacrament of reconciliation, at least one time a year in order to guarantee that I'm prepared to receive Holy Communion. Number three, you shall receive the sacrament of the Eucharist at least during the Easter season. So back in the day, there were people who understood the beauty, the dignity, the power, the holiness of the Eucharist. Because they realized how good the Eucharist is, they didn't receive communion ever. They never received the Holy Eucharist until a pope came along and said, okay, listen, people, Jesus truly said, this is my body, take of it and eat it, all of you. And so we have to receive the Holy Communion at least once a year during the Easter season. And that is the precept. Number four, you shall observe the days of fasting and abstinence established by the church, which might sound burdensome to you until we realize that there are approximately 2 days of fasting in the church and a couple days of abstinence. So days of fasting are Ash Wednesday and Good Friday. Those are the 2 days of fasting, and the days of abstinence, abstaining from meat, again, Ash Wednesday and Good Friday, and then all the Fridays in Lent. Now, it used to be the case that it was all Fridays throughout the course of the year. And the church in the 1960s has said, okay, yes, those days of penance, Fridays, are always days of penance, unless there's some kind of solemnity or big high feast on that day. But every Friday is a day of penance. But you're free to choose your penance on every one of those days, except for the Fridays during Lent. On those days, the church still reserves the right to say, that's a day of abstinence, abstaining from meat. And the fifth precept, which is you shall help to provide for the needs of the church. What's that mean? That means that the faithful are obliged to assist with the material needs of the church, each according to his own ability. All of these are doable, right? That's the thing, is like any person, virtually any person at any given time can accomplish all of these. That's why it's the minimum requirements for our lives to be even, our spiritual lives to even be alive. So even when it comes to providing for the needs of the church, someone could say, I knew it. The church is asking for all my money. Actually, the church is not asking for that. Remember in the Old Testament, in the Old Covenant, a tenth of everything you had was to go to the Lord. A tenth, at least a tenth of everything you had was to go to the Lord. Here's the church. The Catholic Church says, we'll give according to your ability, which means you get to decide if that according to your ability is a tenth of a tenth, right? If what you can give according to your ability is a tenth of a percentage, you get to actually choose that. The church says, okay, you decide, but you have to give something. You have to contribute to the needs of the church. Why? Because this church, yes, is holy. It's divine. It also lives in this world. You know, I think it was Matthew Kelly who discovered that something like 80%+ are funded, of activities in parishes are funded by 6 or 7% of the parish. Think about like 80% to 90% of what happens in any given parish is funded by 6 or 7% of that parish. And the remaining 15% to 20% are funded by the remaining 93% to 94% of the parish. You know, in so many non-Catholic churches, they have incredible staff. They have incredible programs. They're able to help so many people, and it's amazing. And a lot of non-Catholic churches. Imagine if we actually did this fifth precept. If every person in the pews, every person who's registered, every person who's going to Mass, was saying, "Actually, no, I'm going to provide for the needs of the church according to my ability." Imagine what we could do in this world. Imagine the good that even your local parish could do. Matthew Kelly he proposes the question. He says, if it is 6%, what would change if it was 7? Like, honestly, if 6% of the parish is providing for 80 to 90% of what the church does, what if we just increase that by 1%? How much more could the church do? You know, often we complain, the youth ministry in my parish is no good. You know why? Because you can't hire a youth minister because no one's giving. Or the music in our church is so bad. You know why I can't hire a good musician? Because no one's giving. All these kind of these things, you know, it's not all connected to money, but in so many ways, there is this a struggle that many of us have in parting with our money. And maybe it's because I don't trust the people who are taking care of the money. That's a real thing. But maybe it's just, I haven't thought about it. I think most people are not necessarily stingy. They're just not generous because they haven't thought about it. So here's the invitation. Fifth precept of the church. Think about it. All these five precepts, again, as I said, are the minimum requirement for a spiritual life and spiritual growth to be alive. And all five of them are doable right now, right away. We can do them immediately. So here's my prayer. I'm praying that you and I take these first steps that we, like we said the other day, Nunc Chepi, let us begin. And just take up our cross, follow after the Lord, and begin in these small, small ways that the church has said is what we must do in order to have a faith that is alive. I'm praying for you. Please pray for me. My name is Father Mike. I cannot wait to see you tomorrow. God bless.
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2: It is true. I stand at the door of your heart day and night. Even when you're not listening, even when you doubt that it could be me, I am there. And I await even the least whispered invitation that will allow me to enter. I cherish you more than you can imagine, to the point of dying on a cross for you. I thirst for you. Yes, that is the only way to even begin to describe my love for you. I thirst for you. I thirst to love you and to be loved by you. That is how precious you are to me. I thirst for you. Come to me and I will fill your heart and I will heal your wounds. I will make you a new creation and give you peace, even in all of your trials. I thirst for you. You must never doubt my mercy, my acceptance of you, my desire to forgive, my longing to bless you and to live my life in you. I thirst for you. Open to me. Come to me. Thirst for me. Give me your life, and I will prove to you how important you are to my heart.
3: This is the thing, actually, of how we need to battle pride. It's when we kind of think we're on our own. It's the spirit of like of an orphan. I'm out there trying to grasp, to control, to conquer, or to take. And so the remedy, the source of the grace, to be free, to not be worried about being chosen, to not being worried about what other people think, to not having to chase compliments and sacrifice morality for affection or attention. Like the freedom of the sons and daughters of God comes from being more and more deeply rooted in our belovedness. The way that, like the Father's heart overflows with this visceral and deep love that is just for us, how he never takes his eyes off of us, how he creates all of this because he loves you and because he loves me. Humility includes understanding our dependence and our sinfulness, but at the same time, our belovedness and how desired we are by our Heavenly Father, and in the freedom from pride.
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8: Let us pray along with Raymond Leo Cardinal Burke for His Holiness Pope Leo XIV. In the name of the Father, and of the Son, and of the Holy Spirit. Amen.
9: O Holy Virgin Mary, Mother of the Lord of heaven and of earth, Our Lady of Guadalupe, guide and protect the Roman Pontiff Pope Leo XIV. Through your intercession, may he receive in abundance the grace of the successor of St. Peter, the perpetual and visible source and foundation of the unity of our bishops and of all our brothers and sisters in the mystical body of your divine Son. Unite Pope Leo's heart to your Immaculate Heart, leading him to rest his heart ever more securely in the glorious pierced heart of Jesus, so that he may confirm us in the Catholic faith, in the worship of God in spirit and truth, and in a good and holy Christian life. In the tumult of the present time, keep Pope Leo securely within the hollow of your mantle, in the crossing of your arms, protecting him from Satan, the father of lies, and from every evil spirit. Implore our Lord to grant him in particular the wisdom and courage to be a true shepherd of the Church throughout the world. With you, I place all my trust in Christ, the Good Shepherd, who alone is our help and salvation. Amen. Heart of Jesus, formed by the Holy Spirit in the womb of the Virgin Mother, have mercy upon us. Our Lady of Guadalupe, Queen of the Apostles, pray for us. Saints Peter and Paul, pray for us. Pope Saint Leo the Great, pray for us.
8: In the name of the Father, and of the Son, and of the Holy Spirit, amen.
10: Boston area weather. There is a storm warning in effect until 8 p.m. Saturday. The temperature 59 degrees with a few clouds. The wind is from the north at 16 miles per hour. The forecast for this afternoon, cloudy and breezy. Temps of 61. Then this evening, cloud-filled skies with some breeze with a chance of light drizzle with a temp 60. That's the weather brought to you by iCatholicMobile.com.
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11: This is an EWTN News Link. I'm Anna Mitchell from the Sunrise Morning Show. Pope Leo has begun his four-day visit to France. The bells of Notre Dame Cathedral rang out as he arrived in Paris and was greeted by French President Emmanuel Macron. On the schedule today were visits to the UNESCO headquarters and a prayer service at Notre Dame, making him the first pope to visit since the 2019 fire that nearly destroyed it. And the cause for now blessed Fulton Sheen continues now that his beatification is official. Officials confirmed in a press conference yesterday they are already investigating six potential miracles that could lead to his canonization. Around 50,000 pilgrims joined nearly 90 bishops and 1,000 priests for yesterday's Mass, celebrated by Cardinal Louise Tagle. For more news with a Catholic perspective, visit EWTNnews.com. Women of Grace with Johnette Williams starts now.
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13: Well, good morning, everyone, and welcome to Women of Grace Live. I am Johnette Williams. I'm very happy to be with you today. I certainly am. I love spending this time with you Monday through Friday as we discuss issues of importance to your life and your faith. 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It's 833-288-EWTN. 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Wait for our response. Put in your question or comment. Tell us who you are, where you are, and how you're listening. And do know that message and data rates may apply if you indeed choose to use that option. Well, it is Friday, and you know what Friday is on Women of Grace Live. It is Glory to God Day. Yes, it is. It's the day that you call in and tell us about how it is that you've been blessed in this past week. And I mean, sometimes we dip back into the past a little bit more deeply than the last week. That's okay with me. I just want to give glory and praise to God. It was a wonderful day yesterday for me in studio, and I want to give glory and praise to God for that. I'm going to tell you all about it after the break, and then I'm hoping that that will encourage you to call in with your glory to God praise report. Yes, indeed. But in the meantime, I want to talk with you about some of the really good things that are happening at Women of Grace. I am so excited. We have a busy fall. Yay, it makes me happy. I love to be kept busy. I don't know about you, but you know, I mean, I like my downtime, but my downtime is usually not idle time. It's usually time that I'm filling by reading a book or spending time in prayer or writing. You know, that's my downtime. But I love being actively engaged in the proclamation of the gospel message. Yes, I do. I just love it. I get filled with zeal. It's like I shared with my guest yesterday. I said, it's just like an effervescence that bubbles up in me. I just get so, so exhilarated when I talk about the things of the Lord. And why would I not? Because our Lord is so great and so gracious and so wonderful and so kind. And he works all things to the good. And for every single reason that I can think of, we should give glory and praise to God. But you know, we at Women of Grace love to keep busy too. They say what's in the cats and the kittens, you know? And so we keep ourselves very actively engaged in the proclamation of the gospel through a variety of means, all of which are available for you at our website, womenofgrace.com. And I delight in sending you out there, and I do hope that you will check it out. We've got some things that are coming up really in the very near future. And what I want to tell you about is not this weekend, but next weekend, I am going to be in Upper Marlboro. Yes, I am. I am going to be at St. Mary of the Assumption Catholic Church for an evening, which begins October the 3rd. That is the evening. It's the Friday night event. And then it runs through the Saturday, October the 4th, which is a lovely thing. It's the feast of St. Francis of Assisi, who, as you well know, loved our Blessed Mother, loved her. And we're going to be talking about Our Lady through the course of our time together. The theme is strength through the pierced heart of our mother. And I'm inviting all of you to come and join us there. Yeah, you can come in by car. You can come in by train. You can come in by plane if you want to. But I am eager to meet with you there. Most of you are going to come by car. I realize that. Maybe some of you will even walk. I don't know. But here is what I want you to do. Come. That's all. Just plain come. It's going to be a marvelous opportunity for us to come together in the name of our Lord Jesus Christ to talk about his mother. And you know what? Jesus delights in the fact that we love talking about his mother. It just makes him giddy with joy because he loves his mother so much. He loves her to infinitude, right? He loves her to infinitude because that's the way that God loves, you know, and he loves you to infinitude too. And our Lord loves it when we talk about his mother, the one that he created. Imagine that. Have you ever stopped to think about that? The creator of the universe, the word, you know, the word, the second person of the Blessed Trinity, created his own mother. Imagine such a thing. So he designed her specifically for himself. Isn't that an amazing reality? Think about that. I mean, you didn't design your mother. I didn't design my mother. But Jesus designed his mother. And he had the capacity to do so. Because everything comes into being by the word. And our Blessed Mother came into being by the word who would take on her flesh to dwell among us. Think about that. And this mother who made in the image and likeness of God, this mother fullness of grace, this mother never scathed by original sin, this mother who was never scathed by the nasty talons of the evil one in any way, this mother can only love as God loves. She loves perfectly, and she loves you perfectly. And to demonstrate this love for us, she opens her immaculate heart to us. Yes, she does. And we're going to be talking about that. We're going to be talking about how it is that we can gain strength through the pierced heart of our mother. What kind of strength? Physical strength? Well, maybe. But primarily spiritual strength. Strength in the spirit of the living God. And when we have the strength of the spirit in us, nothing is impossible. Why? Because nothing is impossible for God. And we move under that compelling force, that dynamic, who is the spirit of the living God, brought to us through his spouse, our Blessed Lady. So there's so much for us to learn, so much for us to come together to explore together. I'm quite eager about it. And I will tell you something about me. When I am presenting, I am learning. When I am presenting, I am there as a participant as much, maybe even more so, than as a presenter. And I never know exactly what the Holy Spirit is going to do. I never do. So I come with expectant faith. I come with expectant hope. I come there to see and to experience what God has in mind for us to receive in that very moment. And so I am always excited. I am always excited to present because I'm always excited to see what the Lord is going to do. And I just want you to be there. I just want you to be there because I know that graces are going to abound. I know that. I know that in my spirit. I know that because scripture says so, that when two or three of us are gathered in the name of our Lord Jesus Christ, God is there in our midst. And I know the Spirit of the living God is there in our midst. And I know that all of heaven is there in our midst, and great things happen. So get out to our website, check it out. The themes are all laid out for you there. You can read all about it. You can register there. It's in the slideshow. You can find it under events, which is right in the purple nav bar. Click on events. It'll open up. You can get all of the info that you need there. All of it is available for you. And I'm so looking forward to it. In addition to that, the following Monday, our Benedicta Institute for Women begins and our book study. And I'll tell you more about that as we move through our program today. But for now, I want you to give us a call, 833-288-EWTN. That's 833-288-3986. That is the way that you can join us today. And I will ring my bell for you. What do you say? I'm rhyming. We'll be right back. Stay with us.
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15: This Sunday is the 26th Sunday of Ordinary Time. In it, we have a confrontation between Jesus and the chief priests and elders of the people. Jesus reveals to them, "Amen, I say to you, tax collectors and prostitutes are entering the kingdom of God before you." This must have astounded them as much as it astounds us today. How could tax collectors and prostitutes enter the kingdom of God before the chief priests and elders of God's holy people? Jesus says the answer is because they believed. They believed in St. John the Baptist when he came in the way of righteousness. They repented from their ways and followed what they saw as a truth open for them. And of course, this message is poignant. It comes just a few chapters before these same chief priests and elders will refuse to believe Jesus himself and crucify him. And so Jesus reveals that the true greatness of a person doesn't lie in their outward position. It lies in the disposition of their heart. And this is a challenge for us as well. Many Christians today seem to live their lives as if their friendships, their jobs, their health were enough to guarantee their relationship with God. We can have many things on the outside and sometimes very little on the inside. But Jesus is offering us something much more. He says to begin with the inside. Accept God's love for you deep in your heart. Form a real relationship with God. And then everything that you don't have seems to be of little account. And everything that you do have suddenly finds a new and higher purpose. One of the greatest messages of Christianity is that the greatness of a person is measured by love. And there is no greater way to love than by belief in God. Now is the time to begin again. Now is the time for faith.
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13: 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I am thrilled to be with you today. I love spending this time with you Monday through Friday, talking about issues of importance to your life and your faith. Having holy conversation is one of my favorite things to do. I'm eager to hear from you today, so do give us a call, 833-288-EWTN. That's 833-288-3986. I do invite you to share with us your praise report for the week. How did God show up in your life this week? I mean, he obviously showed up. But have we marked those moments? Is there one that stands out to you? I would certainly love to hear about it. I certainly would. I do want to let you know that one of our very great radio partners needs to hear from you next week. Catholic Radio of South Carolina, with 9 stations in South Carolina, kicks off their 2025 Radiothon on Thursday. And I'm encouraging you to support them. And I'm encouraging you in general to support your Catholic station. It's very, very important that you become a participator in their mission of evangelization by being a giver to the effort. And you know, who was it? I guess it was Jack. He was sharing something with somebody the other day that I overheard. And the fact of the matter is, you know, when you give to your local station, your gift is as important as any one of the messages that we deliver sitting behind the mic. And when we get to heaven, there isn't going to be like some kind of segregation of how it is that you evangelized. I think it's all going to be, we were evangelizers, and there's going to be an equal distribution of spiritual benefits for each one of us according to the means that God afforded us to be able to participate in sharing the good news of our Lord Jesus Christ, right? And that's what we want to do. And I think that that's one of the other reasons why I like to set Friday aside to give glory and praise to God, to thank him for what it is that he's done for us in our lives. But you can thank your radio stations in a way that is profoundly beneficial for them. And that is through your donation. So all of you in South Carolina, if you're listening to me right now, I'm asking you to support this 2025 Radiothon for your Catholic Radio of South Carolina that brings you so much good news by way of our Lord Jesus Christ. I also want to let you know that in the event that you're not aware of it, EWTN offers the Holy Sacrifice of the Mass from Our Lady of the Angels Chapel every morning live at 8 a.m. Eastern time. So I hope that you'll get out there, and if you can't get to Mass, you know, watch the Mass, make a spiritual communion. It's not the same, I have to say, but nonetheless, it is better than not opening our hearts to the gift that comes to us by way of the celebration of the Holy Sacrifice of the Mass. And since this is in real time, you know, there is, I think, a lovely kind of, maybe a little bit of a special efficacy that comes by way of that. So you can do that. 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I know that so many people in nursing homes, so many people that are homebound as well, you just so appreciate this great service that EWTN provides, and you might appreciate it just as well. It was very important during the COVID years, of course, but nonetheless, it maintains and pre-existed all of that, but became a special benefit, and it remains a special benefit to so many. So here I am. I am in Philippians, and I want to share a passage with you. It's one of my favorite passages, and here is what it says. First of all, I'm going to start to read from verse 4, just because I love verse 4. It's something that I say very often here on the program, and you know it. It says, "Rejoice in the Lord always." Rejoice in the Lord when? Always. I shall say it again, rejoice. Your kindness should be known to all. The Lord is near. Hear that. The Lord is near. Let's say that together. The Lord is near, especially if you're going through some trauma right now, some trial, some difficulty or struggle. The Lord is near. Yesterday, I heard a quote from Padre Pio. And what was that quote? He says, when it is dark, the darker it is, the nearer the Lord is. Let's say that. The darker it is, the nearer the Lord is. Say that again. The darker it is, the nearer the Lord is. I love it. I love it. The Lord is near. Have no anxiety at all, but in everything, by prayer and petition with thanksgiving, make your request known to God. Then the peace of God that surpasses all understanding will guard your hearts and minds in Christ Jesus. This is a beautiful teaching. Do you hear what St. Paul is saying? I mean, scripture is so wonderful, isn't it? It just excites me to no end. Just think about this. We are getting an insight into the way of God, into the ways of God. I love the use of the word then. Because then tells us there's something that precedes us. It precedes this sentence that defines what the rest of that sentence is about. And what is St. Paul saying? He's telling us how it is that we acquire the peace of God that surpasses all understanding, that will guard our hearts and our minds in Christ Jesus. How do we get the peace that surpasses understanding? We go back from that verse 7 to the verses that preceded it. And he says this, he's outlining for us what we do. Rejoice in the Lord always. I shall say it again. Rejoice. Your kindness should be known to all. The Lord is near. Have no anxiety at all, but in everything, by prayer and petition with thanksgiving, make your requests known to God. Then the peace of God that surpasses all understanding will guard your hearts and minds in Christ Jesus. So what do? It's something that we love to do here on Women of Grace, and we do it all of the time. Rejoice. When? Always. It's so important that he repeats it. Rejoice. Then he says, be kind. Be kind to everybody. He says, the Lord is near. The Lord is near. I love this. Be kind to yourself and remind yourself that the Lord is near, that you are not alone, that you are not abandoned, but God is near you right this very minute, no matter what is going on in your life, no matter the joy, no matter the sorrow, no matter the grief, no matter the suffering, no matter the trial. The Lord is near. He says, have no anxiety at all, but in everything, by prayer and petition, with thanksgiving, make your requests known to God. Now here, this is interesting. This verse 6 is very, very interesting, because here we get an inkling of what neuroscience has proven. Isn't that lovely? I love when scripture proves science, you know? Science doesn't prove scripture. Scripture proves science, you know? Here's what St. Paul is saying. He's saying, have no anxiety at all. Okay, how do we get rid of anxiety? He tells us, by prayer and petition, with thanksgiving, make your requests known to God. Have no anxiety at all. But what precedes that? Rejoice in the Lord. So we rejoice in the Lord. We then put our fear to the side. We then pray and petition with thanksgiving. Make your request known to God with thanksgiving. Now, this is what neuroscience has proven. Neuroscience has proven that when we praise God, and remember, what is rejoicing? Praising God. And then what does the apostle tell us? Give thanks to God. Neuroscience proves that praise and thanksgiving actually causes the brain to emit the happy hormones, oxytocin, dopamine, serotonin, endorphins, all get released when we praise and thank God. Isn't that lovely? And what does that do? That makes anxiety vanish. It flees. It flees. We are lifted up in the midst of the circumstance. Doesn't necessarily mean the circumstance ceases to exist, but it means the circumstance doesn't put us under itself. It means that we rise above it. As I've often said in the past, a good Catholic should never say, I'm doing fine under the circumstances. We are not called to be under the circumstances. Through Christ Jesus, we are overcomers of the circumstance. And in the midst of the circumstance, in the midst of the trial, in the midst of the grief, in the midst of the sorrow, in the midst of the suffering, we rejoice in the Lord always, knowing that he is near. And we praise him and we thank him and we make our petitions known to him. And anxiety flees. And we experience that overriding peace that surpasses understanding. So this is a formula. This is a formula for living the abundant life in our Lord Jesus Christ, no matter what is going on in our life. And that's a glory and praise report, right? Right there. We should always be looking for the way in which we're receiving the blessings of the Lord. That gives us hope and confidence in the midst of the trial that we might be confronting in the present moment. We look back through our lives and see how he's blessed us in the past and know that the Lord was here, the Lord was here, the Lord was here, the Lord was here, and he's here now. And I have nothing to fear because he is with me. So that was really lovely. I really was excited about sharing that with you, and I didn't even intend to, because I intended to share verse 8. Finally, my brothers, after all of this beautiful stuff, finally, my brothers, whatever is true, whatever is honorable, whatever is just, whatever is pure, whatever is lovely, whatever is gracious, if there is any excellence, and if there is anything worthy of praise, think about these things. That's another neuroscience reality. As you think about the blessings of the Lord, you know what you do? You, through the neurotransmitters that are being released, because that's what your brain is doing when you're praising God, they create new neuropathways in your brain. You get out of the doldrums. You get out of the brooding. You get out of the rumination, and you carve, you literally carve this new neuropathway in the brain that brings you peace and brings you joy and doesn't bring you condemnation and doesn't bring you misery, does not bring you the doldrums. Isn't that a marvelous thing? Keep on doing what you have learned and received and heard and seen in me. When that becomes a holy habit, that neuropathway becomes ingrained, and we live in the peace that surpasses understanding. Can you get over that? That is absolutely amazing. It says, then the God of peace will be with you. And then he goes on and he tells us this, that we are to always be about the business of sharing the good news of our Lord Jesus Christ with everyone. And it's to that end then that we have Glory to God Friday. 833-288-EWTN. That's 833-288-3986 is the way that you can be with us. And guess what? I'm so excited. I've got callers here and I'm going to get to them. Susan on YouTube says, Glory to God moment. I realized that I am worthy of God's love. I can overcome any obstacle with Christ. Well, Susan on YouTube, you are absolutely correct. And I am so happy that you had this moment of illumination when you realized who you truly are. Why are you worthy of God's love? You are worthy of God's love because God has created you, Susan, and every single one of you listening. He has created you in his image and likeness, and that is what makes you worthy. That is what makes you worthy. Now we've got a job to do. We have got to live out that reality. We've got to live out the reality that we are the sons, we are the daughters of the Most High God, that we are the chosen sons and the chosen daughters of the Most High God, that you have been chosen by God from all eternity to have life right at this very moment. And therefore you are worthy because the Lord God himself says so. Now we have to live according to that worthiness. And how do we live according to that worthiness? We live according to that worthiness by living out that the mandates that God has given to us, that keeps us in a posture to be able to receive all of the blessings that he wants to pour out upon us. He's always blessing us. But we can only receive those blessings to the extent that our heart is open and not blocked or hindered by sin, by our personal wants and desires. And to the extent that we are receptive to what it is that God wants to give us, which is every spiritual blessing in the heavens, to the extent that we allow ourselves to remain open through right living, moral living, through that receptivity of heart that comes by way of prayer, to that extent do we receive that. And to that extent do we then live out who we truly are, the worthy sons and daughters of the Most High God. And yes, indeed, Susan, as we've talked about up to this point in time in our program today, every obstacle can be overcome with Christ Jesus. I preach that to you today. I preach it to me today. Every obstacle, every hindrance can be overcome through Christ Jesus. Let's go to Ruth. Ruth is out in there in Pennsylvania today, listening to us via YouTube. Good morning, Ruth. Hey, Ruth, you're on the air.
16: Hi, Jeanette.
13: Hi, Ruth.
16: Glory to God for this access today, for your prayers and the prayer warriors here, because I have a special request for a friend, one of our sacred sisters. Her name is Megan, and so some people might be out there. She was at the retreat. She's at the retreat many years. And she unfortunately heard the news that her mom's cancer is now terminal, and she doesn't have much time. So I just want to lift her up in prayer. I want to lift her mother, her name is Kathleen, up in prayer. And she's such a good sacred sister and so willing to accept God's will. But we need to lift them up so they can go through this.
13: Yeah, for sure, Ruth. And how are you feeling today?
16: Pretty good. Tired, getting through. I am getting better slowly from, and everybody doesn't know on the air, but I've been sick and just accepting. As a matter of fact, I want to share with you what I have written like a couple days ago on the desk here, and it says Colossians 1:24, and I just wrote the first part. Now I rejoice in my suffering for your sake, and that's for all the people I offer my suffering up for.
13: Yeah. So many of you are familiar with Ruth. Ruth calls in frequently, and she is one of our sacred sisters. And I should explain what a sacred

0: women that go through the study with you, but then to the broader Women of Grace community. And so years and years ago, one of the women said, it's like we're sacred sisters. And that kind of name really has stuck. So when we talk about being a sacred sister, that's what we're talking about. It's not to exclude, because we want to include everybody into this reality of knowing who we are in Christ Jesus. Like Susan has discovered, I don't know, Susan, if you've taken the study, but I want to invite you to do it. But all of that being said, that's what that phrase means. And when we come back, we'll talk more with Ruth, and then we're going to go on. We've got Bella with us and Rachel and Roxanne, and you can join us too, 833-288-EWTN. 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We're going to be right back. Stay with us.
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0: Well, welcome back, everybody. You are listening to Women of Grace Live. I'm Johnette Williams. It's Glory to God Friday. Yes, it is. And we are taking your calls about the way in which God has shown up in your life. 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Wait for our response. Put in your question or comment, inside inspiration. Tell us who you are, where you are, and how you're listening, and we will get it retrieved. Data rates and message rates may apply if you use that option. Pedro Quiles doing the retrieving, Matthew Gubensky on the phones there, and the lovely and wonderful Vanessa Sanchez in studio. We've got Ruth with us, but first, before we get back to Ruth, I just want to say, don't forget that this afternoon at 1 p.m. Eastern time, the doctor is in, and he is on Monday through Friday at that same time, 1 Eastern time on EWTN Radio. You know that he takes calls and he talks about family and marriage and relationships, and frankly, he's just a hoot, but insightful in every way. So I invite you to listen today at 1 p.m. And following our program, as you well know, at 12 noon Eastern time, it's Take Two with Jerry and Debbie, and they're coming up next. And it's always lovely what happens on their show as well. So, Ruth, we got to make it quick, sweetie, because I've got a whole bunch of people here. But I just wanted to share that Ruth, one of our sacred sisters, suffers from numbers of

0: of issues. One very serious issue, and she has been in the hospital. She's been in rehab. I think you might still be in rehab, Ruth. And she is a beautiful, beautiful spiritual warrior for all of us, because she offers all of her suffering to the Lord for all of our needs. And that was proven when she quoted Colossians 1:24 for us, that she offers all of this for the sake of the body of Christ, which is his church. So, Ruth, what did you want to cheer out of your journal, honey?
1: No, that's what I can share, is that what I figured out, what is the joy in suffering? It's not in the suffering itself, but when in God, the good God does in it. So I'd like to share that. That would, because he is always about a work of good. He always makes things for good, even when we can't see it. So always hope, even in those, like you were saying, in those moments, he's near.
0: Yes.
1: So,
0: oh, that's beautiful, Ruth. And it's so true. And remember this, you know, joy is a fruit of the Holy Spirit. It's not an emotion. Joy is oftentimes expressed through happiness, but it doesn't have to be. In this case, what you're sharing with us, Ruth, is joy comes from the knowledge of the fact that our suffering has value, that it's being caught up in the sufferings of Christ. And there is a great, beautiful effect that has upon his body, upon the church. And we can also take that suffering and join it to Christ for the sake of a special intention. For example, you're talking about Megan's mom. Your suffering can be united to the suffering of Christ, specifically for Megan's mom, as she goes through what appears to be the last days of her life. And there's even joy in that. Yesterday, I just want to share this because I think that this will give all of you hope. And if Megan is listening, I hope that this really is of encouragement to you, Megan. And maybe, Ruth, you can communicate it to her if she's not listening. But I interviewed Father Dwight Longenecker, and we were talking about the sorrowful mysteries. And we were talking about suffering, and he shared the story of a woman who had cancer, terminal cancer, discovered that it was all through her body, and that the doctor told her that she had 6 weeks to live. Now, the interesting thing is, Father anointed her, right? And whenever we participate in the sacraments of the church, you know, God is always working something. There's always grace. There's always blessing. There's always gift. And so when he went to visit her the next time, he said to her, have you found the grace that you received in this? And she said, well, even though the doctor said I have 6 weeks to live, she said, I did receive a gift by way of the sacrament. And that gift was that my daughter and I, who had been estranged for a number of years, were reconciled, and I can die in peace. Now, isn't that an amazing thing? The anointing happened. It didn't heal her body. But what did the anointing do? It healed a relationship so that she could die in the pleasure of that healing of relationship. And her daughter could go on knowing that she had reconciled with her mother. Now, isn't that beautiful? And it touched me deeply. So whatever Megan's mother's greatest need is, this is the healing that we desire she receive. And Father God, if it's a healing from terminal cancer, we pray for that. But Father, if there is something spiritual that you want to affect in her that makes her ready to see you face to face, then we pray for that healing to come. I pray that all of her relationships would be reconciled. I pray that she would take nothing but grace with her into eternal life. And we offer you this prayer in the name of your Son, our Lord Jesus Christ, through the power of the Holy Spirit, and with the maternal beatitude and intercession of our Blessed Lady. Amen. Oh boy, oh boy, I'll tell you, we have every reason to rejoice in the Lord always and every day and everything. Well, Ruth, I rejoice in you, baby. God bless you, sweetheart, and we'll talk soon. bye-bye now. All right, let's go to Vela. Vela is in rhymes with Bella. Oh, it's Vela rhymes with Bella. Thank you. I'm getting a little instruction on how to say your lovely name, Vela. She is in New Jersey today, listening via Sirius Station or Channel 130. How are you, Vela?
2: I'm doing very, very blessed.
0: Oh, well, I am very, very happy for you. Well, share with us why.
2: So I was diagnosed with breast cancer probably about a little bit over a month ago. So it's been this very summer in ordeal. But through the whole process, I have to say that I've been the closest I could be to God. I've been so blessed and I'm so thankful. I don't know if you can call it a gift, but the gift of suffering for others. But just going through the whole thing of the breast cancer, I just had surgery on Monday to remove the cancer, and how God has protected me and how God has really guided me and helped me through the whole process and how many souls I can touch and will touch through the whole process. So I just want to, because you were talking about being grateful and being thankful, and I just wanted to share how grateful and thankful I am to God for, you know, for him choosing me.
0: Wow, Vela, what a beautiful testimony that you are giving to us right now. And it just lines up so perfectly with Ruth's testimony. And this whole notion of suffering, one of the points that Father Longenecker made on the program yesterday, and those shows are going to be airing in October. We're trying to do a lot of television programs on the Rosary for October. And we are exploring his book, which is called Praying the Rosary for Inner Healing. Beautiful, beautiful book. But one of the points that he made, in this beautiful opportunity that we had together yesterday, has to do precisely with this. What gratitude we as Catholics ought to have for the gift that we have in the theology of suffering in our church. He made the comment that there is no other religion and there is no Christian denomination that has a theology of suffering. The Catholic Church stands alone in this. He said, typically, there is two ways that the other religions will approach suffering. One, and these are Aristotelian terms, one is Epicureanism and the other one is Stoicism. He said, in both of those situations, there is an attempt to simply dismantle suffering by way of our behavior. The Epicurean, on one hand, simply says, there is nothing to do. So this is what I'm going to do. I am going to try to get into a state where I will not experience suffering. We see this in Hinduism. We see it in Buddhism in a primary way. We try to alter that reality. And then in the Stoic mindset, this is the way that it is. I've got to have a stiff upper lip and I am going to just, rely on myself and barrel my way through it. But that is not what the church teaches. The church teaches that suffering has great value, that the suffering of our Lord Jesus Christ is what brought salvation to the world. And in light of that, suffering now takes on a new dimension. And that we who are baptized in Christ Jesus can enter into that reality. We can enter into that very spiritual truth. And our suffering in union with his takes on great value. And in the midst of that suffering, there is what we have talked about already today, that joy that surpasses understanding, that peace that surpasses understanding. It is there, not as a giddiness or a happiness, though it can exhilarate in that way. And maybe you've experienced that, Vela. It sounds like you have. But there is that interior pleasure of heart that comes by way of knowing that what I am doing is of great significance, that my suffering, bound up with Christ's suffering, is a healing agent, a redeeming agent in the world. And we should be so, so grateful to God that we have this insight from which this truth is derived. This insight from which, I should say, the theology of suffering is derived. An excellent, excellent encyclical for us all to read, and I would encourage you to do so. It would be great, great reading for you on a Sunday when we should be lifting our hearts and our minds to God, is the encyclical letter written by Pope John Paul II. And it is called Salvifici Dolores, which means on the meaning of human suffering or on Christian suffering. And you can go onto the Vatican's website and you can find it there. And I would encourage you to read it. It is beautiful and it helps us to understand. But you, Vella, and Ruth, who preceded your call, have come to experience this reality through the suffering that God has offered to you. And in that, there is great peace and there is that joy. So, Vella, thank you so very much. And I would encourage you to continue to lift that up to God. And through these moments, you know, the surgery was successful. I praise and I thank God for that. But, you know, God is so pleased, I know, with the disposition of heart that you have, because it is the way that he wants for us to approach all of these moments in our life that some would call useless, some would call hindrance, some would call obstacle, some would call tragedy. So thank you, Vella. You stand as a great witness to us today, dear.
2: Thank you.
0: You're so welcome. God bless you. Bye-bye. Yeah, it's just beautiful. Ethan out there on YouTube says, my mother was not cured of her cancer, but at the end of her life, a greater good came out of it. I reconciled with my mother after more than 30 years. Oh, Ethan, this has to be God. Only he could do this. Oh, Ethan, I'm telling you, your mother passed in joy. She absolutely passed in joy because she was reconciled with the son whom she loved so much. Oh, what a beautiful, beautiful testimony. Thank you so much for sharing, Ethan. And I'm so happy for you. What a great grace. Berta out there on YouTube, amen, amen. And we are worth more than many sparrows. And that's so true, Berta. I think that this is our Berta from Panama. Gemma on YouTube, how my heart needed to hear this. On my way home, on my way to have more tests to find out why I've been experiencing seizures, anxious and worried, this has brought comfort. Well, Gemma, we're going to pray for you in just a moment. I want to get to Rachel, and then we're going to come back and pray for you, darling. I don't know if you're still here. Let's just pray right now. Rachel, just hang on there. And Julie, you too. I want to pray for Emma because she's on her way and maybe she hasn't arrived yet. Maybe she hears this. So Father God, we come before you in this moment and we lift your daughter Gemma up to you. I praise and I thank you for this daughter who is made in your image and likeness. This daughter who you have chosen to have life before time began. And when you knew it was precisely the right moment, you gave her life. Father God, through your permissive will, this situation with seizures has visited her life. And Father God, I know that all things are purposeful in you. All things have merit. All things you choose to work to a greater good, a good that sometimes we don't understand. Now, your daughter is on the way to discover how it is or what it is that's causing these seizures. Father God, I am asking that you would open the minds of those doctors and those technicians and nurses and all of those who will perform tests and whatever it is that they're going to do today. I'm asking that you would open their minds, Lord God, to see more clearly, to see through spiritual eyes what is the nature of this situation and this circumstance. I ask that it is isolated, Lord. I ask that it is found. I ask that it can be remedied. I'm asking, Father God, that she would be set free from these seizures. Father God, however, for the period of time that the situation remains ambiguous, for that period of time, I'm asking, Father God, that she would carry this cross with joy and with hope in you. I'm glad, Father God, that you've used this program today to be a comfort to her. I'm glad, Father God, that those words were read from sacred scripture, that the Lord is near, have no anxiety. And those are the words for you, Gemma. He had you in mind to hear those words, honey. We read those passages so that you could hear them today in this moment. And I know that that applies to many of you, but this God knows precisely the population of people that's listening to radio at any given moment in time, and he ordains the program for that moment. And there's always a blessing in that too. And so, Father God, I just ask now that these blessings would take up residence in your daughter's heart and that they would produce great fruit, great fruit. I ask that a diagnosis would be made. I ask, Father God, that it's correctable. I ask, Father God, that your daughter will look back on this moment and say, this moment led me closer to God, and I praise and I thank him for it. We offer you this prayer, Father, in the name of your Son, our Lord Jesus Christ, by the merits of his cross, through the power of the Holy Spirit, and with the maternal beatitude and intercession of our Blessed Lady. Amen. Gemma, be assured of the fact that I'm putting you into my rosary today, and I am putting you into my holy sacrifice of the Mass this afternoon. God bless you, dear. Rachel in Northern Virginia is listening to us via the EWTN app. Good morning, Rachel.
3: Hi, Jeanette.
0: Hi. Oh, this is the Rachel.
3: Did you know because of my accent? I am so sorry.
0: Well, you don't have to apologize for that cute little Southern accent.
3: Thank you.
0: It's
3: thank
0: just
3: you, ever ma'am.
0: So cute.
3: Well, I've been on hold a long time, and it has been a blessing for me because as I've been on hold, I have been witnessed to the most beautiful choreography between the Holy Spirit and hearts open and receptive to him. And it's been this lovely, graceful dance I've been listening to, and it's been a blessing. I have developed this outline in my head as I've been listening, but the two points I wanted to say was God revealed a fallacy to me today, or this week. God revealed a fallacy to me this week, and I was going to just have you, as a wise woman, expand upon it a little bit. And then secondly, I don't know if people realize, but listening to your radio show, I just feel called to say I actually have a 65% permanent disability, and I was in a coma. So all this neurobiology talk, I'm testimony to that, and I just want to say it's true, it's true, it's true, because if not, I would still be in a vegetative state, and I just love that you're bringing this awareness to Sacred Sisters and to your radio audience.
0: Oh, well, Rachel, that makes me abundantly happy. You know, I just love when God gives us further understanding of how we are this beautiful, beautiful composite of body and soul and how they work together and the way in which he's in the midst of all of it. And it's just further testimony that obviously, you know, God is, period, right? God is, and he has created us in a magnificent way. So what was the fallacy? Do you want to share that with us, or are you just giving glory and praise to God that you saw the lie for what it was?
3: Work, there's no more three-day-a-week position in preschool at my work, and okay. I am really only interested in working 3 days a week. So I was talking to my boss, and this moan came out of my spirit, because they created a position for me so I could still work there. I said, I just would like to know, am I more work than I'm worth? And then that hit me, and I've been meditating on that. I think carrying this from my childhood and then just the past, the Holy Spirit's really healing in my heart, my fallacy that I'm more work than I'm worth. And I'm realizing, if people roll their eyes at me or if people are huffy and puffy, that doesn't mean I'm worthless or it means maybe they're having a bad day. And my truth and my goodness is embedded in the foundation of Jesus Christ. And it doesn't change that my worth. And I would love for you to tell me more about that, because it's developing in my heart really big.
0: Well, you know, Rachel, you know, this is really something really, really important. And, you know, I told you, you heard me say, I'm sure, that yesterday I interviewed Father Dwight Longenecker on his beautiful book, Praying the Rosary for Inner Healing. And I want to encourage you to get a copy of the book. And I want to encourage you to sit with that book and to pray the rosary, you know, according to that book. In this book, what he does, all 20 mysteries of the rosary are there. And he correlates these moments in Jesus' life to moments in our own life. When you say this, am I more work than I am worth? First of all, you are absolutely right. You're worth, you are priceless, Rachel. You are absolutely priceless. There is no monetary configuration that can compare to how priceless you surely are in God. God has given you your worth because you're made in his image and likeness, just like we spoke about earlier to Susan's message that she sent to us. You are worth everything. But something in your past has convinced you that you are more work than you are worth. And I don't know where that comes from. I don't know if it comes from your childhood. I don't know if it comes from an experience. I don't know if it comes from, you know, some kind of a wound that was placed there during the time of your travail, being in the coma. I don't know. But this is what I know. The Lord does not want you to operate out of that misconception. He does want to heal it. You are right on in your supposition. You are right on in what it is that he wants to do. And this, you know, this process of inner healing can take time, but it's well worth the expenditure of the time because we get freed. And most of the time when it's very deep, we get freed incrementally, a little bit at a time, a little bit at a time, a little bit at a time, until the wound is completely healed. I'd love to talk with you more about this, Rachel. But you hear the music and we've got to go. And Julie, I just can't, I got to apologize that I couldn't get to you. Please call me back on Monday, Julie, out there in St. Louis, Missouri, because I want to hear about this. This is just, you know, an important topic as well. And Rachel, call back Monday and we'll talk about it more. Friends, thank you for being with us today. And thank the Lord for this opportunity we've had together. God bless.
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6: Massachusetts just radically expanded abortion. 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
9: 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Now is the time to be part of the beginning of the end of abortion.

The angel of the Lord declared unto Mary, Hail Mary, full of grace, the Lord is with thee. Blessed art thou among women, and blessed is the fruit of thy womb, Jesus. Behold the handmaid of the Lord. Hail Mary, full of grace, the Lord is with thee. Blessed art thou among women, and blessed is the fruit of thy womb, Jesus. Word was made flesh. Hail Mary, full of grace, the Lord is with thee. Blessed art thou among women, and blessed is the fruit of thy womb, Jesus. Pray for us, Holy Mother of God.

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0: Ask a Priest Live. Guided by the Holy Spirit and honoring the magisterial teachings of the Church. Faithful Catholic priests answering questions for believers and those seeking truth. Ask a Priest, because Father knows best. And now, your host, Rudy Carlos.
1: Blessed be the holy name of Jesus. Welcome back to Ask a Priest Live. Got a great show for you today. Today on Ask a Priest. If you're American, this is going to be a hard one for you, okay? You're going to want to crash out on this one, but stay with us, okay? Is the divine right of kings biblical? That's a tough question. I think Americans have a hard time understanding and grasping monarchy, so we're going to answer that. And also, what even is a tetramorph? We're going to look at what that is. Father's going to let us know. And also, should you wear a rosary or even put it in your rearview mirrors? Maybe that could be sacrilege. I don't know. We'll get Father's take on that. But if you want to include your questions today, feel free to call them in. Always love to hear your beautiful voice here on air. Phone lines are open for your questions. 1-877-511-5483. And to answer all of them, we welcome back Father Francisco Nahoy from the Order of Friars Minor Conventual. He's one of the resident Franciscans here on the show. Welcome back, Father.
2: Good to be here.
1: Awesome. Well, let's jump into this question. This came in from Thomas over on YouTube. Do priests have to pay for seminary? I guess you wouldn't be a priest at that point yet.
2: That's a really interesting question. I've never had anybody ask me that question before. But so obviously somebody has to pay for seminary.
1: Right.
2: And as far as I am aware, at least in dioceses of the United States, but not necessarily in dioceses elsewhere, the diocese itself pays for the formation of its clergy. But of course, that's a tremendous investment, and it doesn't, how can I put this? It's not just because you're paying for the seminary expenses doesn't mean that's how many priests you're getting, because most men who enter the seminary do not persevere to ordination. Part of what seminary is the place where discernment is meant to happen. And so in effect, dioceses are paying for young men to discern a vocation. Now, they have to already have done a certain degree of discernment, and the diocesan formation program needs to have determined that they would be suitable candidates for the priesthood if they were to continue discernment and formation. But just because someone enters seminary doesn't mean that he will be ordained. So as far as I know, most dioceses do pay for seminary expenses. Now, insofar as religious orders are concerned, the answer is yes. Once members of that order become professed, typically the order or the religious congregation, the society, will pay for those expenses. But again, in both these cases, it is the faithful who are supporting either the diocese or the religious order in such a way as to make their formation efforts possible. Now, I think there are some societies of apostolic life in which the young men who are studying for the priesthood have to pay for the expenses themselves, or find sponsors to pay for those expenses. And if I'm not mistaken, the priestly fraternity of St. Peter, at least until recently, used to have to, those seminarians used to have to pay for their own expenses. And by the way, that's one of the most packed seminaries I've ever seen in my entire life. So it gives you a sense of how valuable that seminary education is to the young men who are not only undertaking the demands of seminary education, but also finding the ways to support it. So if you're, yeah, if you're looking for a seminary to support, here's a shout out for example, the Priestly Fraternity of St. Peter.
1: That's awesome. Thanks be to God. Yeah, we have the privilege and really the blessing of having some fraternity priests on the show. So thanks for the shout out, Father. And thanks, Thomas, for sending in that question. This came in from anonymous handle over on YouTube. This is more of a general question overall. Do you have any advice on how to help revert some former Catholics? They write, I have two people that I'm trying to help, and one of them is after sermons and is poorly sacramentalized. Any advice?
2: So I'm not 100% sure what after sermons means, and I'm not 100% sure what poorly sacramentalized means either. If it means poorly catechized, then yeah, I feel you, because this is the crisis of the Catholic Church in the glaringly secular age in which we live. Generation after generation of Catholics, at least since the Second Vatican Council, have been poorly catechized. I'm not sure if it's possible to be poorly sacramentalized, though, because the sacraments don't depend on us. If once we receive the sacrament, we are in fact receiving grace that comes to us from God through our Lord Jesus Christ and in the Holy Spirit. Now, if by after sermons, anonymous handle means that they go to Mass for the quality of the sermon. Oh my goodness, I feel badly for that person, because sermons are not always of very good quality. But I will say this, if you're trying to help somebody come back to the fullness of the practice of his or her Catholic faith, I think the first thing to do is to start looking around for the parish or the sanctuary where the liturgy is celebrated with the greatest dignity and fidelity to tradition. That's the first thing to do, because both at the level of evangelization and catechesis, the liturgy does all the heavy lifting for us. So the first thing I do is try to find those places. The second thing I do is to invite the person whose reversion you're hoping to assist to go to Mass with you there. And daily Mass is also a huge component in returning to the sacramental life of grace.
1: Great question, Anon Handel. Thank you for sending it in. That's really cool that you're trying to help people to come back into the church. That's wonderful. This was left by our friend Lugboxer calling in from New York and watching us over on YouTube. Big shout out to everybody watching us live right now. If you want to watch the live stream of the show, you can just search for Ask a Priest Live over on YouTube and you'll find the stream right now, and you can interact with all the other people watching right now. A lot of regulars show up there. You might find a good Catholic friend there. But his question is, or her question, I'm not entirely sure, can Father Francisco explain how different forms of prayer work? Praying to God or Jesus directly, or asking the Blessed Virgin Mary to intercede for us, or praying to the saints. Which one is more efficacious, you think?
2: So first of all, when we are consciously and deliberately praying to the Father or to the Son or to the Holy Spirit, the whole Trinity is always being invoked. Why? Well, because God is radically one being in three divine persons, Father, Son, and Holy Spirit. So praying to God and praying to Jesus, praying to the Holy Spirit, invoking the Holy Spirit is exactly the same activity. But now let's look at what it means, for example, to ask Mary to intercede for us. So think about what the most common Marian prayer is. Hail Mary, full of grace, the Lord is with thee. So no sooner do we invoke the Blessed Virgin Mary when we immediately invoke her Son or the Father who has sent the Son into her, or the Spirit, which is the means of that incarnation in the womb of the Virgin. So let's just keep going. Hail Mary, full of grace, the Lord is with thee. Blessed art thou amongst women. Well, this is exactly the message that the angel sent from God delivers to Mary. So again, we don't say anything to or about Mary that doesn't have its origin in God himself. Blessed are you among women, and blessed is the fruit of your womb, Jesus. Now, this is first and foremost an invocation of the holy name of Jesus, but also a recognition that it was God himself who desired to bring the incarnate word into the world through the Blessed Virgin Mary. So I want to say that there's no Catholic Mariology that isn't always a Christology, and therefore always directing our prayer in the end to Jesus as well.
1: That's a fantastic question and a great answer, Father. Thank you for answering that question. We're going to be right back to answer more of your questions. You can call them in during the break. 1-877-511-5483. Father Francisco Nahoy is here and he's answering all of your questions. Call him in. 1-877-511-5483.
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6: Can we be happy without God? Atheists say yes, we Christians say yes, but only to a certain extent. What's our reason? There are some natural human desires that can be satisfied without living for God. The desire for sensory pleasure, success, and loving relationships. There are certain desires, however, that can't be satisfied without God. For example, we don't just desire some love, we desire infinite love, love without limit. This is manifest when we get frustrated with imperfect manifestations of it. The same is true for knowledge, justice, and beauty. Since God alone is infinite in these perfections, only He can satisfy our desires for them. Therefore, to borrow from St. Augustine, without God, our hearts would be forever restless. And my friends, a restless heart is an unhappy heart. I'm Carlo Broussard with a ready reason for Catholic Answers, Catholic.com.
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1: Blessed be the holy name of Jesus. Welcome back to the show. We're here with Father Francisco Nahoy. He's one of the resident Franciscans here on the show, and he's answering all of your questions. We turn to our friend Felix over on YouTube. Felix writes, in Revelation, four winged creatures are described surrounding the throne of God. I think they're called tetramorphs. Some say they represent the zodiac creatures, but is that true, Father?
2: Yeah, it's a good question. So First of all, I need to say that I am by no means an expert in historical critical scholarship regarding the Book of Revelation. But if I had to guess, I would say that they probably are not meant to be representations of the zodiac. Firstly, at least two of the four winged creatures, namely the eagle and the ox, although it depends on what you think the relationship between the ox and the zodiac Taurus would be, don't appear in the zodiac, at least in the Greek zodiac. Although I think there is an ox maybe in the Chinese zodiac, I'm not 100% sure. In any case, the four winged creatures in Revelation are a reference to the vision of the prophet Ezekiel. It comes right at the beginning of the book of the prophet, if I remember correctly. And so, I mean, I'd say that because it's reaching deep into the ancient tradition of Israel, you might almost say that the New Testament tetramorphs are kind of the anti-zodiac representations. But more importantly, these so-called tetramorphs, that is to say, the man or the angel, right, the lion, the ox, and the eagle, are used to represent the four evangelists, at least in the ancient tradition of the church, that is to say Matthew, Mark, Luke, and John. So Matthew, the man or the angel, Mark, the lion, Luke, the ox, and John, the eagle.
1: So I would say, Felix,
2: not at least the Greek zodiac, but and they also, I would say that I'm not aware that they have explicitly astrological references, right? So zodiac figures represent lunar cycles, right? But the tetramorphs are not arranged in quite that way. So I'd say no.
1: Okay, excellent. Thank you, Father. We're going to turn to Laura from North Carolina, watching us over on YouTube. Welcome, Laura. What's your question for Father Francisco?
7: Thanks, Rudy. Father Francisco, after we've been forgiven by God for our past sins against particular deceased loved ones, is it okay to still want those deceased loved ones themselves to forgive us of our past sins? And is it okay to pray that they forgive us even after the sacramental confession with a priest and absolution?
2: That's a very interesting question. So I don't know the answer for sure, but if we're engaging in a degree of speculative theology, if only for a moment, I would say no. And the reason I would say that is because our deceased loved ones, if they are already in the bosom of the Father, that is to say, if they have gone to heaven, then they're already participants in the sacramental absolution, which is an act of the church, that is to say, the body of Christ. And their hearts and their souls, even while awaiting the resurrection of the body, are completely conformed then to the will of God. Now, in the case of purgatory, however, we call these the poor souls. Why? Because there's not much that they can do themselves. We pray for them. And of course, the church triumphant as well. So I would say that our prayer should rather be that our deceased loved ones are united with the Sacred Heart of Jesus and the forgiveness that is poured out upon the world through the mercy that comes to us from him. Our Lord says, I am the vine, you are the branches. And that's the sense in which we are still radically connected to those whom we have loved who have gone before us. Because they too are grafted onto the vine that is Jesus. And so that's where our focus is supposed to be. Not that we don't think of them, not that we don't pray for them, but that we recognize that if God forgives our sins, they who are now permanently grafted into the vine that is Christ, they are part of that ecclesial act of forgiveness or that mechanism by which the Lord forgives our sins. So I would say, I'm not saying that you've committed a sin if you've prayed for your deceased loved ones to forgive you, because I understand that's really our human affectivity at work. But I think you need to understand that they forgive you in as much as they have united themselves to the forgiving Sacred Heart of Jesus.
7: That is really eye-opening. And as I listen to you unfold very carefully that whole answer step by step, it makes me realize that the urge behind what I offered you in the form of a question really is probably too self-absorbed and self-concerned. And I really appreciate you bringing my awareness to that. Despite your caveat that you weren't sure if you knew the answer, this sounds like a very wise and profound answer, which I will take to heart and mind.
2: Blessings to you.
1: Thank you, Laura. Always good to hear from you. Nicholas Hollier over on YouTube asks, why do people take 1 Corinthians chapter 9, verse 27 as losing ministry rewards? Because I interpret it as losing salvation. And this is a direct quote. I'm not sure where we got this one, this translation from, but it says, no, I strike a blow to my body and make it my slave so that after I have preached to others, I myself will not be disqualified for the prize, end quote.
2: Yeah, so, I mean, this chapter of 1 Corinthians, the whole about 26 lines or 26 verses that precede the text that was just quoted for us, they are, in fact, focused on ministry. This is where St. Paul is offering a series of you might say missionary maxims, to weep with those who weep, to rejoice with those who rejoice, and so forth, so as to win them over. But I think it's important to recognize that what ministry is here, and if there are rewards in ministry, the rewards are simply souls, winning souls for God. So if we understand that that's what this Pauline ministry is all about, at least as he's describing it in 1 Corinthians chapter 9, then when he says that he is disciplining himself, his body, his behavior, his mind, so that after he has preached to others, he himself will not be disqualified, he's simply saying, look, we're in it to win it, so to speak, for the sake of souls. Now, how ironic would it be if I then were to lose my own soul by not following what I'm preaching, for example, by not adhering completely to the saving promises of the Lord? So I think there's a possibility that the answer is both a concern about losing quote unquote ministry rewards, if what we understand by that term is souls, and losing his own soul. It seems to me that they're actually connected, that both of these interpretations are in fact, reading the text as it is. At least that's my sense of it. Again, I'm not an expert in the New Testament.
1: That's hard to believe, Father. You always come up with really great answers on the scriptural questions. But thank you, Nicholas, for sending in that question. We're talking with Father Francisco Nahoy. He's one of the resident Franciscan priests who regularly join us on this program on Ask a Priest Live. You can always call in your questions, 1-877-511-5483. And they could be about the scriptures. They could be about your own personal situation you need some pastoral guidance on. It could be about sacraments. It could be about coming into the church or maybe your objections. That phone line is open for you. If you're listening at a later time, you can always email us, priests@thestationofthecross.com. Let's get this one started here, Father, but we may have to take it on the other side of the break as well. Tech Tony asks, what is the divine right of kings and is it biblical?
2: All right, so the divine right of kings is a doctrine developed by James Stuart, the sixth king of Scotland, the sixth James of Scotland, and the first James of England. He was the Stuart successor to Elizabeth Tudor. She didn't have any children of her own, and her only living relatives were Catholics, so they got James from Scotland to come be the king. And this is what united the kingdoms of Scotland and England and gave us what today we'll call the United Kingdom. And all right, so we'll leave it at there for the time being. We'll come back after the break, but I just am underscoring that the divine right of kings is a Protestant doctrine that comes from a Protestant king. So we'll start there when we come back on the other side of this break.
1: Excellent cliffhanger there. We're talking with Father Francisco Nahoy, and we're going to be right back to answer that question. The divine right of kings, is it biblical? Kind of got a little taste there, but I know there's a little bit more to the question here. So stay with us. 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Call in your questions, 1-877-511-5483.
8: Let us pray along with Raymond Leo Cardinal Burke for His Holiness Pope Leo XIV. In the name of the Father, and of the Son, and of the Holy Spirit. Amen.
9: O Holy Virgin Mary, Mother of the Lord of heaven and of earth, Our Lady of Guadalupe, guide and protect the Roman Pontiff Pope Leo XIV. Through your intercession, may he receive in abundance the grace of the successor of Saint Peter, the perpetual and visible source and foundation of the unity of our bishops and of all our brothers and sisters in the mystical body of your divine Son. Unite Pope Leo's heart to your Immaculate Heart, leading him to rest his heart ever more securely in the glorious pierced heart of Jesus, so that he may confirm us in the Catholic faith, in the worship of God in spirit and truth, and in a good and holy Christian life. In the tumult of the present time, keep Pope Leo securely within the hollow of your mantle, in the crossing of your arms, protecting him from Satan, the father of lies, and from every evil spirit.

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1: Blessed be the holy name of Jesus. Welcome back to the show. We're here with Father Francisco Nahoy. In case you're just tuning in, we're taking a question here from Tech Tony asking, what is the divine right of kings and is it biblical? 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Just search for Ask a Priest Live. But Father, please continue.
2: So it's important to recognize that, of course, this Stuart articulation of the divine right of kings has precedence. Even in the Middle Ages, when the monarchs were, in fact, all Catholic. But the most immediate precedent, I think, is Henry VIII's act of supremacy, where he declares himself to be the supreme head of the church in England. That's the context in which the true law of free monarchies, this is the title of James the First of England, the Sixth of Scotland, James Stuart's treatise, in which he asserts the principle of the divine right of kings. And yes, he is citing Psalm 82, verse 6. But I think it's a very stretched interpretation of the text. But he argues that kings have divine attributes because the psalm says, and I quote, I have said, ye are gods, and all of you are children of the Most High. All right. So James Stuart interprets this as meaning that whatever God's prerogatives are, they are mirrored in the king, such as the power to make and unmake subjects, to raise or cast down at pleasure, and to hold life and death in their hands while remaining accountable to none but God himself. So that's the first attribute of the divine right of kings. Now, with regard to the subjects of that king who understands himself to have a divine right to rule, they have the duty, you might say, of non-resistance. So even in the case of a wicked or tyrannical king, the people must understand that that wicked or tyrannical king was sent by God as a plague or as a curse for the people's sins. So therefore, subjects have no lawful right to shake off that curse or to rebel against that king. This is the doctrine that James advances in his treatise, The True Law of Free Monarchies, which he published right at the end of the 16th century, shortly before Elizabeth died, and he became the king of both realms. Now, I don't know if you know this, but my doctoral work was in Renaissance studies, and I wrote my dissertation on Milton, not this part of Milton, but Milton just savages this idea in a number of regicide treatises, because, you know, Parliament put King Charles I, this is James's son, to death. And Milton became the apologist for that decision, right? And he wrote in works like, for example, The Tenure of Kings and Magistrates, the assertion that all people are born free and created in the image and likeness of God, which means that no individual is naturally ordained to rule over others, except in as much as that authority of kings and magistrates is derived from the people. Now, you can tell, obviously, that these are the roots of the Lockean values that are brought into the American Constitution. In fact, there's probably no thought that moderns have had that Milton didn't have first. But he certainly savages this

0: divine right of kings. But I just want to point out that the divine right of kings has its origin in a Protestant confrontation of papal authority. And it can, so even when it now migrates from the Stuarts to, for example, the Bourbons of France, you know, think of Louis the 14th, who is Catholic, but he's also, his whole project is resisting papal authority. And great proponents of the divine right of kings in the Orthodox sphere were the Romanovs. The last of the Tsars, Nicholas, actually was anointed by the Patriarch of Moscow after the pattern of the Davidic in the scriptures. But I would just ask this question. Where are the Stuarts today? Where are the Romanovs today? They're gone. I think there's still a Bourbon, maybe. I think the king of Spain, Juan Carlos, is a descendant of the Bourbons.
1: Yeah.
0: But there's still a Roman pontiff. So I'm not convinced that the divine right of kings even is a thing. Certainly not in scripture itself, and definitely not in the formula that James Stuart casted when he asserted the principle. And I have to say that the whole position of the founding fathers of the United States of America is a direct refutation of this heretical principle.
1: Wow. That's a great question, and perfect question for you, Father. Thank you for answering that one for Tech Tony. Let's turn to Dirty D. If Catholic doctrine is supposedly based on apostolic tradition, then where is the actual apostolic evidence for doctrines that have zero trace of Jesus or the apostles ever teaching, practicing, or modeling them under their authority? Now, I will say, I'm going to just mention, if you ask a question like this, you have to give us some context. He didn't give any examples of what he's actually proposing here, like any examples of, in this question. So take that with a grain of salt, Father. But he or she says, if Jesus and the apostles never taught it, practiced it, commanded it, or gave it as an example, what makes it apostolic tradition rather than a later church tradition?
0: So, I mean, we're really crippled here by a complete lack of any specificity. I will just put this out there right away. I don't think there is such a thing as apostolic tradition that has zero trace of Jesus or the apostles or the practice of the early church. So I'd really like to hear an example.
1: Let me give you an example. I just thought of one here, just for the sake of
0: say that one of the things that is bringing people from the Reformed traditions back into Catholicism again and again and again is that when they actually look at what the early church was, when they start reading the fathers of the church and reading their interpretation of the scriptures, they're beginning to realize that Catholicism was not born at the Council of Trent.
1: The year 300.
0: Yeah, it was the faith established by our Lord and passed on to his apostles, whom he sent to all the world, and who faithfully passed it on to the generations after them. So I don't think there is such a thing as Mr. D here is asserting that there is apostolic tradition that has zero trace of Jesus or the apostles.
1: Mr. D, yeah, that's funny. Just as an example for the sake of discussion, one of these happens to be, and I've read this, and this is depends on which Protestant you ask, right? Which flavor. But some of them will say, well, the early church didn't believe in infant baptism. So why should I do that for my kid? Maybe I should wait for him or her to actually decide to want to be baptized. So that would be one example.
0: Well, okay, let's talk about this in the context of how about Acts chapter 10, when the whole household of Cornelius is baptized. That includes slaves and all of the children, both of the Roman family and the servile families as well. So I don't think it's true that there's no evidence of infant baptism. And that's in the scriptures itself, let alone the practice of the church, where we clearly have children figured in baptismal art, for example, and so forth. So, but on a purely developmental level, how about this? How about we wait until the child is grown and allow them to choose what native tongue they would speak? Because maybe they prefer to be a native speaker of Arabic or of Chinese than English or Spanish or Russian. It's impossible to rear children without imparting values. And if you withhold baptism, you are withholding the greatest value that we have, which is sanctifying grace and incorporation into the body of Christ. So I am not in favor of withholding baptism, even from children. No, quite the contrary. God gave those children to the parents, and those parents exercise the authority of life or death over that child. If God would confide the authority of life or death to them, would he not likewise confide the authority of bringing them to baptism? So I'm not convinced that there is a warrant for withholding baptism, even from infants.
1: 100%. Thanks, Mr. D, for sending in that question. And yeah, every time I see something that makes or doubts apostolic traditions or traditions generally, my senses go up. Like, I don't know, they just don't like the traditions. and I don't know if that's your case, Mr. D over on YouTube. But feel free to write back if you have a specific example that you want us to cover. Now, we're going to just take a quick break here before we answer the next question. I want to thank one of our underwriters. I want to thank iCatholic Mobile. They're a cellular network provider that supports only good Catholic causes, like our mission here at the Station of the Cross, to proclaim the truth with clarity and charity. And you can consider making the switch today to one of America's Catholic 5G wireless providers by visiting their website, iCatholicMobile.com. 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Thank you very much for being an underwriter. And also, I want to thank our generous donors. A big update here. We were able to reach our challenge goal. So we had a generous benefactor who said, if you can raise $100,000 before the start of your on-air appeal, I will tack on an extra $50,000. 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If you love Ask a Priest Live, the wonderful answers, I mean, where else can you hear straightforward, no-nonsense answers like Father Francisco Nahoy's explanation on apostolic traditions? 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It's very hard to find these days. 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On the top right of the website, you'll see a Donate Now button. Click that, and you'll be able to make your pledge there. Or you could call it in during the on-air appeal next week. But we're going to take a quick break here. On the other side of the break, we're going to look into this scripture. Forgive them, for they know not what they do. What does this actually mean? We'll be right back to answer it.
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3: In the name of the Father, and of the Son, and of the Holy Spirit. Amen. Let us pray. Grant, we beseech you, O Lord, that your people may avoid the temptations of the devil, and with pure minds follow you, the only God. Through Jesus Christ, thy Son, our Lord, who liveth and reigneth with thee in the unity of the Holy Spirit, God, world without end. Amen. In the name of the Father, and of the Son, and of the Holy Spirit. Amen.
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1: Blessed be the holy name of Jesus. Welcome back to the show. We're here with Father Francisco Nahoy, and he's answering all of your questions. This one comes from Enoch over on YouTube. Can you explain the context, Father, for forgive them, for they know not what they do?
0: Well, the context is the crucifixion. Our Lord is already nailed to the cross, and the crowds around him are mocking him and deriding him. And it is in that context that he says these words, forgive them, Father, they know not what they do. I mean, I have to say that this is really the centerpiece of our Catholic faith. If we understand ourselves to be redeemed by the saving passion, death, and resurrection of the Lord Jesus, then it is this kind of forgiveness that we are meant to imitate. And I don't know, you could think of it in the modern context in which we all live, simply as this. I have a bad relationship with my boss. Or I'm really struggling with my kids or my parents. Every little thing they do annoys me, or worse, sends me into a rage. Now, the truth of the matter is, I don't know what's going on in the heart of the other person who is constantly, I say, pushing me into these uncomfortable or undesirable places. Even those people that I'm closest to, my wife, my parents, my siblings, I do not have a window to look into their heart. So I don't know what resources they're working with, what pains they're attempting to process.
1: Yeah.
0: And at a certain point, I have to say, either they're responsible for what they're doing, darn it. And they have to do it better because it's hurting me. It's unjust. Or I can say, forgive them, Father. They know not what they do. In other words, they're doing the best they can given the resources they have. I think that's what this text from the Passion Narratives is all about. Our Lord is teaching us the correct disposition, even when we find ourselves, as it were, crucified by how my parents have treated me, or how ungrateful my children are, or how deliberately oppositional my siblings are, or how awful my boss is, or how lazy my employees are. Have we experienced a crucifixion, anything like his? And yet, here he is saying, forgive them, Father. They know not what they do. I think that's what the context of this passage of scripture is.
1: Heavy. Thank you, Enoch, for sending in that question, and Father for the challenge there. That's fantastic. Donna from New Hampshire writes this in: Dear Father, a friend received a rosary necklace as a communion favor. Can she wear it on her neck, or would it be sacrilegious to wear rosaries like this? Thank you in advance, and may God bless you.
0: So I know that the wearing of rosaries as a necklace really, really rubs some people the wrong way, including some priests. I myself do not know of any prohibition. But I will say this, it would be profoundly ironic if someone wore a rosary and never prayed it. That includes the irony of a rosary up on your rearview mirror, so that it's clearly visible through the windshield, but then never praying the rosary. I don't really have a strong opinion. I know there are some cultures in which rosaries are worn, and I see those people praying the rosary all the time. So I think the bigger issue is, are we in fact making time in our day for a rosary? Because we're certainly making time in our day for lesser things, that Starbucks coffee or whatever. So I think the greater issue here is, are we praying the rosary?
1: Yeah. There's a wonderful story in this book. It's called The Secret of the Rosary by St. Louis de Montfort. And if you have this book, or I highly recommend it, Donna, it's in the eighth rose, which I think he calls each chapter a rose. But he makes this example of Alphonsus, king of Leon and Galicia. And he used to wear this rosary on his belt, but he never said the rosary himself. And one day he got really, really ill, and he was given up for dead. But in a vision himself, he was before the judgment seat of our Lord. And there were a lot of demons accusing him of all kinds of heinous things. And Our Lady appeared to him. And it's wonderful. She called a pair of scales to be put in front of him, and his sins were placed on one side, and the rosary, which he always wore on his belt, was put on the other side. And the rosary was heavier. So he experienced mercy there for at least wearing the rosary. But when he woke up, he realized, I can't just wear this. I actually have to pray it. And it was actually his wearing it on his belt that was so inspiring for the people around him to actually pray the rosary. So, always pray the rosary. And Father, I think it's funny you mentioned the Starbucks example, because how long does it take to get your coffee there? I haven't been there in years, but last I went there, it was like 20 years ago. It used to take like 15, 20 minutes just to get a cup of coffee. And that happens to be as long as it takes to pray a rosary. Yeah, well, great question, Donna. I think we have time for this one here. Matthew asks, by what mechanism did Michael the Archangel send Satan to hell, and what keeps him there?
0: Well, you remember the St. Michael prayer that we pray, pray after Mass in a low Mass, for example, in the extraordinary form, or a lot of parishes are adopting it just for regular Sunday Masses in the Novus Ordo as well. We say, and do thou, O Prince of the Heavenly Host, by the power of God, cast out Satan and all the evil spirits prowling about the world, seeking the ruin of souls. So the mechanism is nothing less than the power of God. Now the word Michael, Michael in Hebrew, means who is like God. And I think what that means, I think it's a question actually, because Satan imagines himself to be like God. But even the name of this archangel is a rebuke of that way of thinking. Who is like God? I think the mechanism is nothing less than God himself authorizing the archangel to undertake this activity.
1: Father Francisco, thank you so much for joining us today on the show. It's always a pleasure to hear you and your answers. For those who are listening exclusively live, this only applies to you. Could you leave us with your priestly blessing?
0: Adiutorium nostrum in nomine Domini, qui feci caelum et terram. Dominus vos benedicat et ab omni malo defendat et ad vitam perducat aeternam Pater, Filius, Spiritus Sanctus. Amen. Benedicamus.
1: Amen.

0: Massachusetts just radically expanded abortion. At this critical moment, Archbishop of Boston Richard Henning reminds us to continue to proclaim the beauty and the miracle of life. He also reminds us of God's command, choose life that you may live. On Sunday, November 1st, men from across America will gather in Boston for the National Men's March to abolish abortion and rally for personhood. Learn more at themensmarch.com, because every preborn child is a person deserving the equal protection of the laws.
1: Hi, this is Jim Wright, president of the Station of the Cross. The theme of our fall appeal is the joy of being Catholic. 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

0: for joining me here on The Doctor's Inn, a co-production of the EWTN Global Catholic Radio Network and Ave Maria Radio Communications. My producer man, my editor for these calls, poor guy, he says he has to listen to him three times, once originally, once when he edits, and then once when we play him again for me here on Look Back Friday. It's an idea we came up with about 12 years ago, I think. More or less saying, there's so much I want to say in any given call, and obviously this is not therapy. And I want to maybe go off in a different direction or define a term that the caller used, but didn't have the time. There were other people on the line and had to focus on just a bit of education where I could. But Look Back Friday allows a little more commentary. So I'm looking at the clock there. Let's see what I'm going to do here. Let's try. I'm going to have to probably take this one past the break as I look at the clock. Bernadette from New York has a situation that I'd say maybe 20 years ago she never would have faced as she was in OCIA.
1: She teaches RCIA, and one of the, I don't know what you call them, one of the candidates is a biological male, identifies as a transgender female. He's been baptized Catholic, but wants to receive Holy Communion, confirmation, and reconciliation. And he just seemed to really love what he's learning about the faith. He comes to Mass faithfully, doesn't receive communion. But it hasn't been addressed yet that he can't be a

0: Have you ever wondered how the martyrs faced their gruesome deaths with joy? St. Peter tells us in Scripture that we should always have a ready reason for our faith in Christ. For the martyrs, that reason was joy. It was the joy of knowing Christ and His promise that He will never abandon us. Now, we may not be martyrs per se, but we get to go to the source of that joy as well when we receive Him in the Eucharist, when we adore Him in the Blessed Sacrament, and because we know with certitude that we belong to the church that He established. So that's why our fall appeal theme is the joy of being Catholic. Every single day, the Station of the Cross carries that joy to millions who have yet to meet its source. 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We'll see you then. God reward you.
1: As many of you know, altar rails in Catholic churches have almost entirely disappeared throughout the Catholic Church. But that we have an altar rail here is a blessing from Almighty God, because it allows us to be the Catholics we ought to be, kneeling in adoration of our Lord and God when the priest comes. And the words of Graham Greene in that wonderful novel, The Power and the Glory, the priest comes to you and places God on the tongues of men. It reminds me of a beautiful phrase from G.K. Chesterton, that a man never stands so tall as when he is on his knees.
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0: Thank you for joining me here on The Doctor Is In. Only got a couple more minutes, so there's no way we can take on another look back call. Let's talk just a little bit more about scrupulosity. I've struggled with a little bit of that. There's a part of me that very much, no, not a part of me, all of me, very much wants to walk with our Lord. But when I stumble and fall, I think about failing. I just don't want to keep doing that stuff. You know, where is my grace-filled will to walk better? And I think that's the source of my frustration. And I have to keep reminding myself, according to my standards, I might get pretty frustrated with me. If I were the one to judge me, I'd be in big trouble because I'm not as merciful as our Lord has revealed him to be and God has revealed him to be. I got to trust in that. I have no other choice. I have to accept that. Otherwise, if I don't, my religion will become troublesome. In the extreme case, it could become something that somebody would just leave because they don't want to be tormented like that. A lot of people do that. They have a certain sin that occupies them completely, and they don't want to give it up. So what do? They leave religion. I don't want to be tormented by the fact that I'm not living the way I think I should live, or I'm not living the way my religion that I was raised in taught me to live. So therefore, it's easier to give up my religion than it is to give up my sin. Now that's scary. It's very risky. God is the judge. But at the same time, I can see some people being so distressed by this encroaching scrupulosity, this overthinking of their sinfulness, that to find peace, they drift towards its counter, which is indifferentism, which means, I don't care. It doesn't matter. It's not a sin. I can do that. I'm a good person. We humans, we have an unlimited ability to take even the best stuff and use it to distress us. Thank you for joining me here on this Look Back Friday. I'm Dr. Ray Guarendi. Walk with God, and as long as you're walking there, you don't have to be scrupulous about it.
1: 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The Doctor Is In is a co-production of Ave Maria Radio and EWTN Radio and carried across the EWTN Global Catholic Radio Network. Massachusetts just radically expanded abortion. At this critical moment, Archbishop of Boston Richard Henning reminds us that even in discouraging times, we must continue to proclaim the beauty and the miracle of life. He also reminds us of God's command, choose life that you may live. Now is the time to answer that call. On Sunday, November 1st, men from across America will gather in Boston for the National Men's March to abolish abortion and rally for personhood. The day begins with the Knights of Columbus Mass for Life at the Cathedral of the Holy Cross. Following Mass, Archbishop Henning will bless the men before they gather outside Planned Parenthood for prayer and then march peacefully through the streets of Boston. The day concludes with a rally for personhood at Boston Common, where women, children, families, and all people of goodwill are invited to join us as national and local speakers present the case for constitutional personhood and the equal protection of every human life. Learn more and register today at themensmarch.com.
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3: In the name of the Father, and of the Son, and of the Holy Spirit, amen. Let us pray. Grant, we beseech you, O Lord, that your people may avoid the temptations of the devil, and with pure minds follow you, the only God. Through Jesus Christ, thy Son, our Lord, who liveth and reigneth with thee in the unity of the Holy Spirit, God, world without end. Amen. In the name of the Father, and of the Son, and of the Holy Spirit.

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1: Hello, beloved. I cannot be with you live this hour, but I pray that this encore episode will be helpful to you in your life and in the life of your family. 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
1: Hello, my beloved family. How are you? I pray that you are well. Today is September 3rd, the feast day of Saint Pius X, one of the greatest popes the Church has ever known. He was pope from the 4th of August, 1903, until his death in August also of 1914, so 11 years. And he's known for vigorously opposing modernist interpretations of Catholic doctrine and for promoting liturgical reforms, and St. Thomas scholastic theology. He initiated the preparation of the 1917 Code of Canon Law, which was the first comprehensive and systematic work of its kind, and was uniquely promulgated by his successor. He was born Giuseppe Melchiorre Sarto in 1835, and you're aware of the Society of St. Pius X, which was founded by Archbishop Lefebvre. In our current newsletter, which is about to go to the printer, by the way, it'll be out this fall, hopefully in the mail by the end of this month, we have a bit of information on St. Pius X, and on the modernist heresies he wrote against. One thing he wrote that's fairly well-known and popular, I'm going to mispronounce this, Ad Diem Illum Latissimum. It's on the Immaculate Conception. And I'm going to read that. It's published by the Voice of the Family to celebrate his feast day today. It's an abridgment of his great 1904 encyclical on the Immaculate Conception of the Blessed Virgin Mary. And we're going to just read that abridged form today, because it is Our Lady of Fatima who said that we need to consecrate everything to her Immaculate, Russia, our country, our hearts, that her Immaculate Heart will lead us to heaven. And Pope Pius X wrote our predecessor, which was Pope Pius IX, Pontiff of Holy Memory, surrounded by a noble crown of cardinals and bishops, pronounced and promulgated with the authority of the infallible magisterium as a truth revealed by God, that the most blessed Virgin Mary, in the first instant of her conception, was free from all stain of original sin. Many people, beloved, you might know some who confuse the Immaculate Conception with the virgin birth. It was Mary who was immaculately conceived without sin in her mother Anne's womb. All the world knows the feelings with which the faithful of all the nations of the earth received this proclamation and the manifestations of public satisfaction and joy which greeted it. For truly there's not been in the memory of man any more universal or more harmonious expression of sentiment shown toward the august Mother of God or the Vicar of Jesus Christ. So when this was promulgated under Pope Pius IX, it was received with joy, with love. No arguments, no polemics by the faithful, because she's been loved and beloved and honored right from the beginning, along with her son. Surely, the providence of God has shown itself admirable in our two predecessors, Pius X says, which is Pius and Leo, Leo XIII and Pius XI, who ruled the church in most turbulent times with such great holiness through a length of pontificate conceded to no other before them. Then again, no sooner had Pius XI, rather the ninth, if I said the 11th, I mean the ninth, proclaimed as a dogma of Catholic faith the exemption of Mary from the original stain, then the Virgin herself began in Lourdes those wonderful manifestations, followed by the vast and magnificent movements which have produced those two temples dedicated to the Immaculate Mother, where the prodigies, which still continue to take place through her intercession, furnish splendid arguments against the incredulity of our days. So the Blessed Mother appeared to St. Bernard of Lourdes, St. Bernard of Lourdes, and said, "I am the Immaculate Conception," in 1858. And Bernadette told that to people, and they knew that a 14-year-old girl living in a jail cell, in a poor family who she couldn't read or write, she wasn't educated, she wouldn't have known of the Immaculate Conception, which again was pronounced by Pius IX only 4 years before that, in 1854. This article says, "Why should we not believe that our salvation is nearer?" This is by Pius X. "Why should we not believe that our salvation is nearer than we thought? All the more, since we know from experience that the dispensation of divine providence, when evils reach their limit, deliverance is not far distant. Her time is near at hand, and her days shall not be prolonged, for the Lord will have mercy on Jacob and will choose one out of Israel," Isaiah chapter 14. "Wherefore the hope we cherish is not in vain. It's not a vain hope that we too may before long repeat, quote, again from Isaiah 14, the Lord hath broken the staff of the wicked, the rod of the rulers. The whole earth is quiet and still, it is glad and hath rejoiced. For can anyone fail to see that there's no surer or more direct road than by Mary for uniting all mankind in Christ and obtaining through him the perfect adoption of sons, that we may be holy and immaculate in the sight of God? For if to Mary truly it was truly said, as St. Luke wrote, blessed art thou who hast believed, because in thee shall be fulfilled the things that have been told thee by the Lord. And those are Elizabeth's words to Mary. Or in other words, that she would conceive and bring forth the Son of God. And if she did receive in her breast him who is by nature truth itself, in order that he generated in a new order and with a new nativity, though invisible in himself, might become visible in our flesh." Dear ones, this is the most difficult thing for me in coming from my Jewish background to Christianity, even by way of evangelical Protestantism initially. How could the God of Abraham, the only God, Abraham, Isaac, and Jacob, who no man can look on and live, how could he become flesh? God is not a man. And I realized one night, by God's miraculous grace, that I was right. A man cannot be God. But I realized that night that God, if he exists, could become a man. Who am I going to tell God how to he could be and what he could do? He can do anything he wants. Nothing's impossible for him. Pope Pius goes on to say, "Hence, whenever the scriptures speak prophetically of the grace which was to appear among us, the Redeemer of mankind is almost invariably presented to us as united with his mother. The Lamb that is to rule the world will be sent, but he will be sent from the rock of the desert. The flower will blossom, but it will blossom from the root of Jesse. Adam, the father of mankind, looked to Mary crushing the serpent's head, and he dried the tears that the malediction had brought into his eyes. Noah thought of her when shut up in the ark of safety, and Abraham when prevented from slaying of his son, Jacob, at the sight of the ladder on which angels ascended and descended, Moses amazed at the sight of the bush, which burned but was not consumed. David escorting the ark of God with dancing and psalmody. Elias as he looked at the little cloud that rose out of the sea. In fine, after Christ, we find in Mary the end of the law and the fulfillment of the figures and oracles. Beloved, every one of these I've mentioned, only reading from Pius X, Saint Pius X, is a prefigurement of the Blessed Mother. That through the Virgin and through her more than through any other means, we have a way of reaching the knowledge of Jesus Christ cannot be doubted when it is remembered that with her alone of all others, Jesus was for 30 years united, as a son is usually united with a mother in the closest ties of intimacy and domestic life. Who could better than his mother have an open knowledge of the admirable mysteries of the birth and childhood of Christ, and above all, the mystery of the incarnation, which is the beginning and foundation of faith. Mary not only preserved and meditated on the events of Bethlehem and the facts which took place in Jerusalem in the temple of the Lord, but sharing as she did in the thoughts and the secret wishes of Christ, she may be said to have lived the very life of her son. Hence, nobody ever knew Christ so profoundly as she did, and nobody can ever be more competent as a guide and teacher of the knowledge of Christ than our Blessed Mother. There's the music, dear ones, for our first break. You're welcome to call in anytime during this hour and every hour of Mother Miriam Live. Toll-free number 1-877-511-5483 or email at my

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4: We Catholics have been given an incredible gift, the papacy, established by Christ himself while he walked on this earth. 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That obedience is not abstract. It is concrete. 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
7: Welcome back, beloved, to Mother Miriam Live. We are live and we are reading Pope Pius X's beautiful, though condensed at this point, work on the Immaculate Conception. He says, we've already pointed out that the Virgin is more powerful than all others as a means for uniting mankind with Christ. Hence, too, since according to Christ himself, now this is eternal life, John 17, that they may know thee, the only true God, and Jesus Christ whom thou hast sent. And since it is through Mary that we attain to the knowledge of Christ, through Mary also we most easily obtain that life of which Christ is the source and origin. Beloved, our Lord came through Mary the first time, and he's coming through her the second time. And we say, I don't want to go through Mary to Christ. I can go to him directly. Well, who are we? If he who is God came to us through the Virgin, who are we to refuse to go back to him through the Virgin? If we want to know and love Christ, dear ones, there is no one who loves him more perfectly, no one who knows him better. And she's alive, and she hears our prayers, and she has one desire, to lead us to her son. She's a Jewish mother. Do you ever know a Jewish mother who doesn't want to lead you to her son? She'd say, do I have a son for you? Even Italian mothers, other mothers, they want you to know their son. And Mary can lead you not only to Christ, but to Christ-likeness more than any other means on the face of the earth or in heaven. Pope Pius X says, it cannot, of course, be denied that the dispensation of these treasures is the particular and peculiar right of Jesus Christ, for they are the exclusive fruit of his death, who by his nature is the mediator between God and man. Nevertheless, by this companionship in sorrow and suffering, already mentioned between the mother and the son, it has been allowed to the August Virgin to be the most powerful mediatrix and advocate of the whole world with her divine son. The source then is Jesus Christ, of whose fullness we have all received, John says, from whom the whole body being compacted and fitly joined together by what every joint supplies, according to the operation in the measure of every part, maketh increase of the body unto the edifying of itself in charity. Ephesians chapter 4. But Mary, as Saint Bernard justly remarks, is the channel, or if you will, the connecting portion, the function of which is to join the body and the head, and to transmit to the body the influences and volitions of the head. Yes, says Saint Bernardine of Siena, she is the neck of our head, by which he consummates to his mystical body all spiritual gifts. We are then, it will be seen, very far from attributing to the Mother of God a productive power of grace, a power which belongs to God alone. Yet since Mary carries it over all in holiness and union with Jesus Christ, and has been associated by Jesus Christ in the work of redemption, the merits for us, de congruo, in the language of theologians, what Jesus Christ merits for us. She is the supreme minister of the distribution of graces. Jesus sits on the right hand of the majesty on high, Hebrews 1. Mary sits at the right hand of her son, a refuge to secure and a help so trusty against all dangers that we have nothing to fear or to despair of under her guidance, her patronage, her protection. There are those, alas, who, seduced by the wiles of the demon or deceived by false doctrines, think they can do without the help of the Virgin. Hapless are they who neglect Mary under the pretext of the honor to be paid to Jesus Christ, as if the child could be found elsewhere than with the mother. Let then crowds fill the churches. Let solemn feasts be celebrated and public rejoicings be made. These are things eminently suited for enlivening our faith. But unless heart and will be added, they will be all empty forms, mere appearances of piety. At such a spectacle, the Virgin, borrowing the words of Jesus Christ, would address us with the just reproach, "The people honoreth me with their lips, but their heart is far from me." For to be right and good, worship of the Mother of God ought to spring from the heart. Now there is where Protestants and non-Catholics and others, or fallen away Catholics, say you worship Mary. We don't worship Mary in the way worship is meant for God alone, as adoration. The old word worship is combined of two words, worth and ship. It is to give, as Paul writes to Timothy, to give to those the honor that is due, their worth. And so worship became the sense of you're giving someone the worth they are due. And so worship of the Mother of God ought to spring from the heart. Acts of the body, we could say veneration, might help us today more than worship. Worship is not adoration. Adoration is due to God alone. Acts of the body have here neither utility nor value if the acts of the soul have no part in them. Now these latter can only have one object, which is that we should fully carry out what the divine Son of Mary commands. For if true love alone has the power to unite the wills of men, it is of the first necessity that we should have one will with Mary to serve Jesus our Lord. What this most prudent virgin said to the servants at the marriage feast of Cana, she addresses also to us: whatever he shall say to you, do ye. Now here is the word of Jesus Christ: if you would enter into life, keep the commandments. Let them each one fully convince himself of this, that if his piety toward the Blessed Virgin does not hinder him from sinning, or does not move his will to amend an evil life, it is a piety deceptive and lying, wanting as it is in proper effect and its natural fruit. If anyone desires a confirmation of this, it may be easily found in the dogma of the Immaculate Conception of Mary. For leaving aside tradition, which as well as scripture is a source of truth, how has this persuasion of the Immaculate Conception of the Virgin appeared so conformed to the Catholic mind and feeling that it has been held as being one and as it were born in the soul of the faithful? And this is long before, beloved, the doctrine was declared as an article of faith binding on the faithful. We must believe in her Immaculate Conception. It's not optional. If we don't, we're not Catholic. We shrink from saying, is the answer of Dionysius of Chartreux. We shrink from saying of this woman who was to crush the head of the serpent that had been crushed by him, and that Mother of God, that she had ever been a daughter of the evil one. No. To the Christian intelligence, the idea is unthinkable, that the flesh of Christ, holy, stainless, innocent, was formed in the womb of Mary, of a flesh which had ever, if only for the briefest moment, contracted any stain. And why so? Because an infinite opposition separates God from sin. There certainly we have the origin of the conviction common to all Christians, that Jesus Christ, before, clothed in human nature, he cleansed us from our sins in his blood, accorded Mary the grace and special privilege of being preserved and exempted from the first moment of her conception from all stain of original sin. If then God has such a horror of sin as to have willed to keep free the future mother of his son, not only from stains which are voluntarily contracted, but by a special favor and in prevision of the merits of Jesus Christ, from that other stain of which the sad sign is transmitted to all us sons of Adam by a sort of hapless heritage, who can doubt that it is a duty for everyone who seeks by his homage to gain the heart of Mary, to correct his vicious and depraved habits, and to subdue his passions, which incite him to evil. Whoever moreover wishes, and no one ought not so to wish, that his devotion should be worthy of her and perfect, should go further and strive might and main to imitate Mary's example. It is a divine law that those only attain everlasting happiness who have by such faithful following reproduced in themselves the form of the patience and sanctity of Jesus Christ, for whom he foreknew, he also predestined. This is Romans chapter 8. Whom he foreknew, he also predestined to be made conformable to the image of his son, that he might be the firstborn among many brethren. But such generally is our infirmity, that we are easily discouraged by the greatness of such an example. By the providence of God, however, another example is proposed to us, which is both as near to Christ as human nature allows, and more nearly accords with the weakness of our nature. And this is no other than the Mother of God. Such was Mary, very pertinently points out St. Ambrose, that her life is an example for all. And therefore he rightly concludes, St. Ambrose does, have then before your eyes as an image the virginity and life of Mary, from whom as from a mirror shines forth the brightness and chastity and form of virtue. What truly is the point of departure of the enemies of religion for the sowing of the great and serious errors by which the faith of so many is shaken? They begin by denying that man has fallen by sin and been cast down from his former position. Hence they regard as mere fables original sin and the evils that were its consequence. Humanity vitiated in its source, vitiated in its turn the whole race of man. And thus was evil introduced among men and the necessity for a redeemer involved. All this rejected, it is easy to understand that no place is left for Christ. for the church, for grace, or for anything that is above and beyond nature. In one word, the whole edifice of faith is shaken from top to bottom. But let people believe and confess that the Virgin Mary has been from the first moment of her conception preserved from all stain, and is straightway necessary that they should admit both original sin and the rehabilitation of the human race by Jesus Christ, the gospel, and the church, and the law of suffering. Beloved, we have one more little paragraph, and I'll read that when we come back from the break. It'll be our half hour together, and you're free to call in, and welcome to call in with anything whatsoever on your heart, toll free, 1-877-5483, or email at mother@thestationofthecross.com.
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2: Let us pray for our Archbishop Richard Henning. May he stand firm and shepherd his flock in thy strength, O Lord, in the loftiness of thy name. Let us pray. O God, the shepherd and ruler of all the faithful, look favorably upon thy servant Richard, whom thou hast willed to be the shepherd in charge of the Church of Boston. Give to him, we beg thee, by word and example to profit those he has placed over, that he may come, together with the flock entrusted to him, to eternal life. Through Christ our Lord. Amen.
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7: Welcome back, beloved, to Mother Miriam Live. We are live, and we are happy to take your calls and your emails for the entire program. Jacob. We are going to read one more paragraph. Of Pope Pius X is his feast day today, September 3rd, and he wrote a beautiful, in the first year of his pontificate, 1904, wrote a most beautiful

may well make our own lamentation of the prophet. Quote, there is no truth and no mercy and no knowledge of God on the earth. Blasphemy and lying and homicide and theft and adultery have inundated it. That's from Hosea. Yet in the midst of this deluge of evil, the Virgin Most Clement rises before our eyes like a rainbow as the arbiter of peace, between God and man. I will set my bow in the clouds, and it shall be the sign of a covenant between me and between the earth. Genesis chapter 9, let the storm rage and sky darken. Not for that will we be dismayed. And the bow shall be in the clouds, and I shall see it and shall remember the everlasting covenant. And there shall no more be waters of a flood to destroy all flesh. Oh yes, if we trust as we should in Mary, we shall recognize in her that virgin most powerful, who with virginal foot did crush the head of the serpent. It's a very beautiful encyclical Pope Pius X wrote, and I would wish that our current Pope would produce some encyclicals and at least hold to the true faith of the Church and appoint leaders who do the same. Let me see now. If you have a question on the Immaculate Conception of Mary, how that she was not subject to original sin, call in, beloved. Let me tell you on my journey to the Church how I was able to understand that and conclude that myself, believe the Church's teaching. At the toll-free number, 1-877-511-5483, or email at mother@thestationofthecross.com. Maybe you're a fallen away Catholic. Maybe you're a Catholic and don't know why. Maybe you're a Catholic who's been being drawn away by Protestants. Maybe you're a Protestant who is fighting the Catholic Church or trying to save people from it. It's what I did for 18 years. Give a call in, 1-877-511-5483, or go ahead and email at mother@thestationofthecross.com, and you can certainly call in or email anonymously. Jimmy writes, hello, Mother Miriam. Would you please explain a little bit about baptism of blood and baptism of desire? I thought church doctrine and the Bible said only baptism with water can save us. No, it doesn't say that. Only baptism can save us, but not only baptism with water. There is such a thing as baptism of blood and baptism of desire. Hold on a minute now. And baptism is necessary for salvation. There's no issue there. The Catholic Church says, I'm looking at Catholic.com on the baptism of blood and baptism of desire. It basically, if we have not been baptized by water as an act of faith and to be born again from above by water in the Spirit, then if we've come to believe in Christ and we wanted to be Catholic, but we were martyred in the process, we've died for him, and that would be the baptism of blood. If the same thing, we have a desire, we've come to believe the Catholic faith, we want to be a child of the Church, but someone murders us instead, or just like the thief on the cross, it was desire. Remember me, Lord, when you come into thy kingdom. You've desired to be, you've died for Christ, you have desired to be baptized into him, but your life was cut short before. Though that is the baptism of blood and desire. So let me just say, someone wrote here, as the good thief on the cross, the Catholic Church has always taught that there's a baptism of blood and desire. The blood refers to those who were not baptized, but who were martyred for Christ. The thief on the cross was martyred for Christ. Baptism of desire, again, to those individuals with faith in Christ who would be baptized if they had the opportunity and truly understood
with baptism.

0: means, but due to extraordinary circumstances, they didn't have access to water for baptism. And so if you wish further explanations, go to Catholic.com and just type in to their search engine, baptism of blood and desire. So, Jimmy, baptism is absolutely required for salvation. Water baptism in the Trinitarian formula of the Father, Son, the Holy Ghost is mandatory. But again, if anyone dies for Christ and they haven't had a chance to be baptized, if they're martyred, it's a baptism of blood. If they're killed in another way and haven't had a chance to be baptized, but they've already had that confession, then it is a baptism of desire. Scotty writes, Mother, what's a good rule of thumb for when to abandon one's friends who are secular or practice a false religion? Some of my close friends are not Catholic, but are not really anti-Catholic, and I feel like I could be a good influence on them. But sometimes I feel like I'm really rowing upstream in dealing with their secular attitudes to things, and I don't want to have a negative effect. I don't want it to have a negative effect on me and my faith. When do we need to cut loose versus striving to be a source of potential conversion for a friend? Well, Scotty, we should always strive to be a potential source of conversion for a friend, whether we are with them or end the friendship. Whatever dealings we have with them should be speaking the truth in love. And so when friends who are secular or practice a false religion are not harming you or your faith, and as long as you feel you could still hopefully be a good influence in your life or have meaningful conversations, there's no reason to abandon your friendship. But when, as you say, you feel like you're rowing upstream because of their attitudes and they have a negative effect on you and your faith, that's a time to break away and say to your friend, I've just been as honest with you as I can about my faith, what I believe is true, and I would always wish to be, but your negativity and your lifestyle has a cost, and it's not profitable for me, for us to continue this close friendship. Just be honest. They're going to think very strange of you that you would sever a friendship or depart from them because of moral reasons. That's very unusual in this age, and they'll take you seriously, regardless of their response. Cindy writes, Hello, Mother. Thank you for your show and your great answers. I'd love to get your advice on whether it is right for me to pursue a career writing fiction. I have a lot of ideas for stories, not all of them explicitly Catholic, but at least having a Catholic moral standpoint in the main characters and what happens to them. But sometimes I feel like fiction is really looked down on by Catholics, unless it's by J.R.R. Tolkien or C.S. Lewis or something. Can you give me your perspective on that? Thank you. Cindy, there's nothing wrong. Much fiction is highly regarded by Catholics. I think it was just last week someone asked us, who visited us here in our monastery in Winsboro, they want fiction, but they wanted a history of the church. And I gave them Warren Carroll's three volumes, The History of Christendom, which is all fiction. It's truth. It's history written, not as fiction, but as a novel, I should say, written as a novel. So it's not fiction. I'm thinking of the entire series of saint books written as novels. And when that happens, there's some embellishment or fiction, you know, mixed in there. I personally, Cindy, will not read fiction. I'm not against it. I am personally, I'm not going to spend time with it because it took me so many years of my life to find truth, to find meaning. to find out why we exist, that I don't want to read what's not true. However, there are a great number of children's books that I buy for Catholic children, and they're fiction. They're based on truth, but they're fiction. Joseph Donkey, the Christ Child stories, many, many beautiful, beautifully written and illustrated books for children based on truth, and yet they're fiction. And yet they're based on truth, based on character development, based on leading little ones to God. So there's nothing wrong with it. And so you're right, C.S. Lewis, J.R.R. Tolkien, they've gained notoriety and great admiration because, again, their fiction, Chronicles of Narnia, such, their fiction is based on truth. So the lion represents Christ, and truth is told through fiction. That's a beautiful way of writing and of telling stories. And again, you say maybe not explicitly Catholic, but having a Catholic moral standpoint in the main characters and what happens to them, that's perfect. You'd have a great audience for that with Catholic parents, Cindy, and I wouldn't look down on it at all. If God has given you that gift, go ahead and pursue it. An email from Michael. He says, "Dear Mother Miriam, according to the Bible, there is no human being born without sin or the need of a Savior except for Jesus, for he is also divine and infallible. So Trinitarian Christians, Christians who worship the Trinity, Father, Son, Holy Spirit, three persons and one God, and there's no such thing as a Christian unless you're Trinitarian. If you don't believe in the Trinity, you're not a Christian, no matter what you call yourself." He says Trinitarian Christians worship Jesus, for his holiness is equal to that of God the Father, unlike Mary and John the Baptist. So let me see what you're saying. Trinitarian Christians worship Jesus, for his holiness is equal to that of God the Father, unlike Mary and John. So your sentence is confused here, but I think you're saying if we worship Jesus and consider him equal to that of God the Father, that's correct. Unlike Mary and John the Baptist, that's correct. Hence, Mary said, "My spirit rejoices in God my Savior." Absolutely. And John the Baptist said, "Behold the Lamb of God who takes away the sin of the world." John the Baptist was filled with the Holy Spirit from his mother's womb due to grace. Do you know of any other person in history who was granted this grace by God? Thank you. Okay, Michael, we will come back and take your email right after the break. Dear ones, we'll have about 10 minutes left, and you're welcome to call in again with anything on your heart whatsoever. Toll free 1-877-511-5483 or email at mother@thestationofthecross.com, and we'll be right.
1: Hello, this is Father Jim Netto with the Diocese of Portland, Maine. In Krakow, Poland, on the 2nd of June, 1938, the Lord Jesus himself directed a young Polish Sister of Mercy on a three-day retreat. Sister Faustina painstakingly recorded Christ's instructions in her diary, that is, a mystical manual on prayer and divine mercy. These instructions became Faustina's weapon in fighting the good fight. Jesus began, "My daughter, I want to teach you about spiritual warfare." Secret number 16, do not become discouraged by ingratitude. In this secret, Jesus reminds us that no one likes to be taken for granted. But when we are met with ingratitude or insensitivity, the spirit of discouragement can weigh us down. Resist all discouragement, for it is never of God. It is one of the devil's most effective temptations. Gratitude in all things wins the day. We must give thanks to God continually, for it is horribly wrong for us to speak not even a word each day, acknowledging his favor in light of the bounty we enjoy from him. In fact, such an acknowledgement is actually all to our benefit, since God certainly needs nothing from us. yet we stand in need of all things from Him. So thanksgiving itself adds nothing to Him, but it draws us nearer to Him. Lord God, all that I am and all that I have comes from You. May I never take for granted Your daily, gracious, faithful care.

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1: 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Okay. Jimmy asks if we would please explain. Oh, no, we did that already. I'm so sorry. Okay. Here we go. Oh, did I answer this already? No, I didn't. From Michael, dear Mother Miriam, we read it just before the break. According to the Bible, there's no human being born without sin or the need of a Savior except Jesus, for he is also divine and infallible. So Trinitarian Christians worship Jesus for his holiness. He's equal to that of God the Father, unlike Mary and John the Baptist. Hence, Mary said, "My spirit rejoices in God my Savior." And John the Baptist said, "Behold the Lamb of God who takes away the sin of the world." John the Baptist was filled with the Holy Spirit from his mother's womb due to grace. Do you know of any other person in history who was granted this grace by God? Thank you. I do not. No, I do not. Mary, as we said earlier, was preserved from the stain of original sin at the moment of her conception in her mother Anne's womb. I'll give you an example that I heard from Bishop Sheen, Fulton Sheen, years ago. He said, you're walking along the street and you come across a man who's fallen into a manhole, into the sewer, and he's sinking in the mire of the sewer. He's struggling, but every time he struggles, he sinks deeper. He can't save himself. He can't get himself out. So you go and you pull him out. You've saved him from the destruction of the sewer. And you're standing on that street corner and you see another man walking by, and he's heading for the same manhole, but he doesn't realize it. So you head him off, and so he doesn't fall in. Which man have you saved from the mire of the sewer? You've saved both. You save one after he fell. You save the other before he fell in. God saved us after we fell. He saved Mary before she fell. By a singular act of grace at the moment of her conception in Anne's womb. And that's why Mary could say, my spirit rejoices in God my Savior, because her son was her Savior. And she was born without original sin, because what God does for us at our baptism, he did for Mary at the very moment of her conception. From a question from Mary, dear mother, could you please explain some of the reasons why the Catholic Church venerates relics of saints? I know some people think it's strange, so I'd love to be able to explain it better when they bring it up. Yes, Mary. All the entire Old Testament and New speaks about God's grace coming through relics, pieces of clothing, bone, that were part of saintly people who died, that they are channels of divine graces and miracles. There's so many scriptures here. Exodus, God wrote that the altar burnt offering with all its vessels, and the lawgiver is his foot. Thou shalt sanctify them, that they may be most holy. Whosoever touches them shall be holy. So the burnt offering, what is consecrated, is holy. And if you touch it, the grace has come through to you. In Kings, Elias took up the mantle of Elijah that fell from him and went back and stood by the bank of the Jordan. And he took the mantle of Elijah that fell from him. He smote the waters and said, where's the Lord God of Elijah? And when he also had smitten the waters, they parted hither and thither. And Elijah went over. His mantle is an example of a second-class relic, items that have power because they were connected with a holy person. Several other verses in the Old Covenant, bones or relics of Elisha had so much supernatural power or grace, same thing in them, that they could even cause a man to be raised from the dead. His bones were a first-class relic from the person himself. Mark chapter 5, when the woman heard of Jesus, came in the press behind. She touched his garment, and she said, if I may but touch his clothes, I shall be whole. And straightway the fountain of her blood was dried up, and she felt in her body that she was healed of that plague. And you say, well, but that was Jesus. It was what Jesus did. Yes, but let me just see also in Acts, Peter's shadow was another example of a second-class relic. His garments and saliva are also in this category. From Paul's body were brought forth, Acts chapter 19, unto the sick. Paul's body were brought forth unto the sick, handkerchiefs or aprons, and the diseases departed from them, and the evil spirits went out of them. His handkerchiefs and aprons are third-class relics, things that have merely touched a holy person, or a first-class relic. So yes, it has been from time of old, through the Old Covenant and the New, that clothing, items from holy people have graces poured through them to whoever touches them. It has always been the case. And dear Mary, if you'd like specific scriptures, go to Catholic. No, I didn't go to Catholic. Yes, I did. Actually, it's an article from the National Catholic Register, Biblical Proofs and Evidence for Relics. The Bible teaches that physical things related to a holy person can be channels of divine grace and miracles. That's why when Sister Wilhelmina was exhumed from the Benedictines of Mary, hundreds, thousands came to see her. Intact, incorrupt body, and touched relics to it. I'm wearing a cross that was touched to her heart. Yes, there is graces that flow from the clothing, the bones of holy people, even after they've died. God bless all of you, dear ones, and God willing, will be with you tomorrow.

0: Station of the Cross thanks Dr. Richard Spagnolo for underwriting support. 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Their office is located at 1048 South Street in Roslindale, Massachusetts. The phone number is 617-323-0449. 617-323-0449.
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3: Massachusetts just radically expanded abortion. At this critical moment, Archbishop of Boston Richard Henning reminds us that even in discouraging times, we must continue to proclaim the beauty and the miracle of life. He also reminds us of God's command, choose life that you may live. Now is the time to answer that call. On Sunday, November 1st, men from across America will gather in Boston for the National Men's March to abolish abortion and rally for personhood. The day begins with the Knights of Columbus Mass for Life at the Cathedral of the Holy Cross. Following Mass, Archbishop Henning will bless the men before they gather outside Planned Parenthood for prayer and then march peacefully through the streets of Boston. The day concludes with a rally for personhood at Boston Common, where women, children, families, and all people of goodwill are invited to join us as national and local speakers present the case for constitutional personhood and the equal protection of every human life. Learn more and register today at themensmarch.com.

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3: Lord, make haste to help me.
2: Glory to the Father, and to the Son, and to the Holy Spirit.
3: As it was in the beginning, is now, and will be forever.

0: Lord, lay your healing hand upon me, for I have sinned.
1: Lord, lay your healing hand upon me, for I have sinned.
2: Happy the man who considers the poor and the weak. The Lord will save him in the day of evil, will guard him, give him life, make him happy in the land, and will not give him up to the will of his foes. The Lord will help him on his bed of pain. He will bring him back from sickness to health.
3: As for me, I said, Lord, have mercy on me. Heal my soul, for I have sinned against you. My foes are speaking evil against me. How long before he dies and his name be forgotten? They come to visit me and speak empty words. Their hearts full of malice, they spread it abroad.
2: My enemies whisper together against me. They all weigh up the evil which is on me. Some deadly thing has fastened upon him. He will not rise again from where he lies. Thus, even my friend, in whom I trusted, who ate my bread, has turned against me.
3: But you, O Lord, have mercy on me. Let me rise once more, and I will repay them. By this I shall know that you are my friend. If my foes do not shout in triumph over me, if you uphold me, I shall be unharmed and set in your presence forevermore.
2: Blessed be the Lord, the God of Israel, from age to age. Amen. Amen.
3: Glory to the Father, and to the Son, and to the Holy Spirit,
2: as it was in the beginning,
3: is now, and will be forever. Amen. Lord Jesus, healer of soul and body, you said, Blessed are the merciful, they will obtain mercy. Teach us to come to the aid of the needy in a spirit of brotherly love, that we, in turn, may be received and strengthened by you.
1: Lord, lay your healing hand upon me, for I have sinned.
0: The mighty Lord is with us. The God of Jacob is our stronghold.
4: The mighty Lord is with us. The God of Jacob is our stronghold.
2: God is for us a refuge and strength, a helper close at hand in times of distress. So we shall not fear though the earth should rock, though the mountains fall into the depths of the sea, even though its waters rage and foam, even though the mountains be shaken by its waves.
3: The Lord of hosts is with us. The God of Jacob is our stronghold.
2: The waters of a river give joy to God's city, the holy place where the Most High dwells. God is within, it cannot be shaken. God will help it at the dawning of the day. Nations are in tumult, kingdoms are shaken. He lifts his voice, the earth shrinks away.
3: The Lord of hosts is with us. The God of Jacob is our stronghold.
2: Come, consider the works of the Lord, the redoubtable deeds he has done on the earth. He puts an end to wars over all the earth. The bow he breaks, the spear he snaps. He burns the shields with fire. Be still and know that I am God, supreme among the nations, supreme on the earth.
3: The Lord of hosts is with us. The God of Jacob is our stronghold.
2: Glory to the Father, and to the Son, and to the Holy Spirit.
3: As it was in the beginning, is now, and will be forever. Amen.
2: All-powerful Father, the refuge and strength of your people, you protect in adversity and defend in prosperity those who put their trust in you. May they persevere in seeking your will and find their way to you through obedience.
1: The mighty Lord is with us. The God of Jacob is our stronghold.
0: All nations will come and worship before you, O Lord.
1: All nations will come and worship before you, O Lord.
3: Mighty and wonderful are your works, Lord God Almighty. Righteous and true are your ways, O King of the nations.
2: Who would dare refuse you honour or the glory due your name, O Lord?
3: Since you alone are holy, all nations shall come and worship in your presence. Your mighty deeds are clearly seen.
2: Glory to the Father, and to the Son, and to the Holy Spirit.
3: As it was in the beginning, is now, and will be forever. Amen.
1: All nations will come and worship before you, O Lord.
5: A reading from Paul's letter to the Romans. We who are strong in faith should be patient with the scruples of those whose faith is weak. We must not be selfish. Each should please his neighbor so as to do him good by building up his spirit. Thus, in accord with Scripture, Christ did not please himself. The reproaches they uttered against you fell on me. Everything written before our time was written for our instruction, that we might derive hope from the lessons of patience and the words of encouragement in the Scriptures. May God, the source of all patience and encouragement, enable you to live in perfect harmony with one another according to the Spirit of Christ Jesus, so that with one heart and voice you may glorify God, the Father of our Lord Jesus Christ. The word of the Lord.
0: Thanks be to God.

0: Christ loved us and washed away our sins in his own blood.
1: Christ loved us and washed away our sins in his own blood.
0: He made us a nation of kings and priests
1: in his own blood.
0: Glory to the Father, and to the Son, and to the Holy Spirit.
1: Christ loved us and washed away our sins in his own blood.
0: The Lord has come to the help of his servants, for he has remembered his promise of mercy.
1: My soul proclaims the greatness of the Lord. My spirit rejoices in God my Savior, for he has looked with favor on his lowly servant.
2: From this day all generations will call me blessed.
1: The Almighty has done great things for me, and holy is his name. He has mercy on those who fear him in every generation.
2: He has shown the strength of his arm.
1: He has scattered the proud in their conceit. He has cast down the mighty from their thrones and has lifted up the lowly.
3: He has filled the hungry with good things.
1: And the rich he has sent away empty. He has come to the help of his servant Israel, for he has remembered his promise of mercy, the promise he made to our fathers, to Abraham and his children forever.
2: Glory to the Father, and to the Son, and to the Holy Spirit,
1: as it was in the beginning, is now, and will be forever. Amen.
0: The Lord has come to the help of his servants, for he has remembered his promise of mercy.
4: Blessed be God, who hears the prayers of the needy and fills the hungry with good things. Let us pray to him in confidence.
5: Lord, show us your mercy.
4: Merciful Father, upon the cross Jesus offered you the perfect evening sacrifice.
0: We pray now for all the suffering members of his church.
5: Lord, show us your mercy.
4: Release those in bondage. Give sight to the blind.
0: Shelter the widow and the orphan.
5: Lord, show us your mercy.
4: Clothe your faithful people in the armor of salvation.
0: And shield them from the deceptions of the devil.
5: Lord, show us your mercy.
4: Let your merciful presence be with us, Lord, at the hour of our death.
0: May we be found faithful and leave this world in your peace.
5: Lord, show us your mercy.
4: Lead the departed into the light of your dwelling place,
0: that they may gaze upon you for all eternity.
5: Lord, show us your mercy.
4: To these prayers, we pause to add the intercessions of our own hearts.

0: Let us pray.
1: Lord, show us your mercy.
0: With the longing for the coming of God's kingdom, let us offer our prayer to the Father.
2: Our Father, who art in heaven, hallowed be thy name. Thy kingdom come, thy will be done, on earth as it is in heaven. Give us this day our daily bread, and forgive us our trespasses, as we forgive those who trespass against us. And lead us not into temptation, but deliver us from evil.
0: God, our Father, help us to follow the example of your Son's patience in suffering. By sharing the burden he carries, may we come to share his glory in the kingdom where he lives with you and the Holy Spirit, God, forever and ever. Amen.

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1: In the name of the Father, and of the Son, and of the Holy Spirit.
2: Amen.
1: Our Father, who art in heaven, hallowed be thy name. Thy kingdom come, thy will be done, on earth as it is in heaven.
2: Give us this day our daily bread, and forgive us our trespasses, as we forgive those who trespass against us. And lead us not into temptation, but deliver us from evil. Amen.
1: Hail Mary, full of grace, the Lord is with thee. Blessed art thou among women, and blessed is the fruit of thy womb, Jesus.
2: Holy Mary, Mother of God, pray for us sinners now and at the hour of our death. Amen.
1: I believe in God, the Father Almighty, creator of heaven and earth, and in Jesus Christ, his only Son, our Lord, who was conceived by the Holy Spirit, born of the Virgin Mary, suffered under Pontius Pilate, was crucified, died, and was buried. He descended into hell. The third day he arose again from the dead. He ascended into heaven and is seated at the right hand of God the Father Almighty. From there he shall come to judge the living and the dead.
2: I believe in the Holy Spirit, the Holy Catholic Church, the communion of saints, the forgiveness of sins, the resurrection of the body, and life everlasting. Amen.
1: Eternal Father, I offer you the body and blood, soul and divinity of your dearly beloved Son, our Lord Jesus Christ,
2: in atonement for our sins and those of the whole world.
1: For the sake of his sorrowful passion,
2: have mercy on us and on the whole world.
1: For the sake of his sorrowful passion,
2: have mercy on us and on the whole world.
1: For the sake of his sorrowful passion,
2: have mercy on us and on the whole world.
1: For the sake of his sorrowful passion,
2: have mercy on us and on the whole world.
1: For the sake of his sorrowful passion,
2: have mercy on us and on the whole world.
1: For the sake of his sorrowful passion,
2: have mercy on us and on the whole world.
1: For the sake of his sorrowful passion,
2: have mercy on us and on the whole world.
1: For the sake of his sorrowful passion,
2: have mercy on us and on the whole world.
1: For the sake of his sorrowful passion,
2: have mercy on us and on the whole world.
1: For the sake of his sorrowful passion,
2: have mercy on us and on the whole world.
1: Eternal Father, I offer you the body and blood, soul and divinity of your dearly beloved Son, our Lord Jesus Christ,
2: in atonement for our sins and those of the whole world.
1: For the sake of his sorrowful passion,
2: have mercy on us and on the whole world.
1: For the sake of his sorrowful passion,
2: have mercy on us and on the whole world.
1: For the sake of his sorrowful passion,
2: have mercy on us and on the whole world.
1: For the sake of his sorrowful passion,
2: have mercy on us and on the whole world.
1: For the sake of his sorrowful passion,
2: have mercy on us and on the whole world.
1: For the sake of his sorrowful passion,
2: have mercy on us and on the whole world.
1: For the sake of his sorrowful passion,
2: have mercy on us and on the whole world.
1: For the sake of his sorrowful passion,
2: have mercy on us and on the whole world.
1: For the sake of his sorrowful passion,
2: have mercy on us and on the whole world.
1: For the sake of his sorrowful passion,
2: have mercy on us and on the whole world.
1: Eternal Father, I offer you the body and blood, soul and divinity of your dearly beloved Son, our Lord Jesus Christ,
2: in atonement for our sins and those of the whole world.
1: For the sake of his sorrowful passion,
2: have mercy on us and on the whole world.
1: For the sake of his sorrowful passion,
2: have mercy on us and on the whole world.
1: For the sake of his sorrowful passion,
2: have mercy on us and on the whole world.
1: For the sake of his sorrowful passion,
2: have mercy on us and on the whole world.
1: For the sake of his sorrowful passion,
2: have mercy on us and on the whole world.
1: For the sake of his sorrowful passion,
2: have mercy on us and on the whole world.
1: For the sake of his sorrowful passion,
2: have mercy on us and on the whole world.
1: For the sake of his sorrowful passion,
2: have mercy on us and on the whole world.
1: For the sake of his sorrowful passion,
2: have mercy on us and on the whole world.
1: For the sake of his sorrowful passion,
2: have mercy on us and on the whole world.
1: Eternal Father, I offer you the body and blood, soul and divinity of your dearly beloved Son, our Lord Jesus Christ,
2: in atonement for our sins and those of the whole world.
1: For the sake of his sorrowful passion,
2: have mercy on us and on the whole world.
1: For the sake of his sorrowful passion,
2: have mercy on us and on the whole world.
1: For the sake of his sorrowful passion,
2: have mercy on us and on the whole world.
1: For the sake of his sorrowful passion,
2: have mercy on us and on the whole world.
1: For the sake of his sorrowful passion,
2: have mercy on us and on the whole world.
1: For the sake of his sorrowful passion,
2: have mercy on us and on the whole world.
1: For the sake of his sorrowful passion,
2: have mercy on us and on the whole world.
1: For the sake of his sorrowful passion,
2: have mercy on us and on the whole world.
1: For the sake of his sorrowful passion,
2: have mercy on us and on the whole world.
1: For the sake of his sorrowful passion,
2: have mercy on us and on the whole world.
1: Eternal Father, I offer you the body and blood, soul and divinity of your dearly beloved Son, our Lord Jesus Christ,
2: in atonement for our sins and those of the whole world.
1: For the sake of his sorrowful passion,
2: have mercy on us and on the whole world.
1: For the sake of his sorrowful passion,
2: have mercy on us and on the whole world.
1: For the sake of his sorrowful passion,
2: have mercy on us and on the whole world.
1: For the sake of his sorrowful passion,
2: have mercy on us and on the whole world.
1: For the sake of his sorrowful passion,
2: have mercy on us and on the whole world.
1: For the sake of his sorrowful passion,
2: have mercy on us and on the whole world.
1: For the sake of his sorrowful passion,
2: have mercy on us and on the whole world.
1: For the sake of his sorrowful passion,
2: have mercy on us and on the whole world.
1: For the sake of his sorrowful passion,
2: have mercy on us and on the whole world.
1: For the sake of his sorrowful passion,
2: have mercy on us and on the whole world.
1: Holy God, Holy Mighty One, Holy Immortal One,
2: have mercy on us and on the whole world.
1: Holy God, Holy Mighty One, Holy Immortal One,
2: have mercy on us and on the whole world.
1: Holy God, Holy Mighty One, Holy Immortal One,
2: have mercy on us and on the whole world.
1: In the name of the Father, and of the Son, and of the Holy Spirit.
2: Amen.
3: This is Father Jacek Mazur. Please join me in praying the Most Holy Rosary of the Blessed Virgin Mary. In the name of the Father, and of the Son, and of the Holy Spirit. Amen. I believe in God, the Father Almighty, Creator of heaven and earth, and in Jesus Christ, his only Son, our Lord, who was conceived by the Holy Spirit, born of the Virgin Mary, suffered under Pontius Pilate, was crucified, died, and was buried. He descended into hell. On the third day he rose again from the dead. He ascended into heaven and is seated at the right hand of God the Father Almighty. From there he will come to judge the living and the dead.
4: I believe in the Holy Spirit, the Holy Catholic Church, the communion of saints, the forgiveness of sins, the resurrection of the body, and life everlasting. Amen.
3: Our Father, who art in heaven, hallowed be thy name. Thy kingdom come, thy will be done, on earth as it is in heaven.
4: Give us this day our daily bread, and forgive us our trespasses, as we forgive those who trespass against us. And lead us not into temptation, but deliver us from evil. Amen.
3: For an increase in faith, hope, and charity. Hail Mary, full of grace, the Lord is with thee. Blessed art thou among women, and blessed is the fruit of thy womb, Jesus.
4: Holy Mary, Mother of God, pray for us sinners, now and at the hour of our death. Amen.
3: Hail Mary, full of grace, the Lord is with thee. Blessed art thou among women, and blessed is the fruit of thy womb, Jesus.
4: Holy Mary, Mother of God, pray for us sinners, now and at the hour of our death. Amen.
3: Hail Mary, full of grace, the Lord is with thee. Blessed art thou among women, and blessed is the fruit of thy womb, Jesus.
4: Holy Mary, Mother of God, pray for us sinners, now and at the hour of our death. Amen.
3: Glory be to the Father, and to the Son, and to the Holy Spirit.
4: As it was in the beginning, is now, and ever shall be, world without end. Amen.
3: O my Jesus, forgive us our sins, save us from the fires of hell, lead all souls to heaven, especially those most in need of thy mercy. The first sorrowful mystery, the agony in the garden.
5: Our Father, who art in

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1: Holy Mary, Mother of God, pray for us sinners, now and at the hour of our death. Amen.
0: Hail Mary, full of grace, the Lord is with thee. Blessed art thou among women, and blessed is the fruit of thy womb, Jesus.
1: Holy Mary, Mother of God, pray for us sinners, now and at the hour of our death. Amen.
0: Hail Mary, full of grace, the Lord is with thee. Blessed art thou among women, and blessed is the fruit of thy womb, Jesus.
1: Holy Mary, Mother of God, pray for us sinners, now and at the hour of our death. Amen.
0: Hail Mary, full of grace, the Lord is with thee. Blessed art thou among women, and blessed is the fruit of thy womb, Jesus.
1: Holy Mary, Mother of God, pray for us sinners, now and at the hour of our death. Amen.
0: Hail Mary, full of grace, the Lord is with thee. Blessed art thou among women, and blessed is the fruit of thy womb, Jesus.
1: Holy Mary, Mother of God, pray for us sinners, now and at the hour of our death. Amen.
0: Hail Mary, full of grace, the Lord is with thee. Blessed art thou among women, and blessed is the fruit of thy womb, Jesus.
1: Holy Mary, Mother of God, pray for us sinners, now and at the hour of our death. Amen.
0: Hail Mary, full of grace, the Lord is with thee. Blessed art thou among women, and blessed is the fruit of thy womb, Jesus.
1: Holy Mary, Mother of God, pray for us sinners, now and at the hour of our death. Amen.
0: Glory be to the Father, and to the Son, and to the Holy Spirit.
1: As it was in the beginning, is now, and ever shall be, world without end. Amen.
0: O my Jesus, forgive us our sins, save us from the fires of hell. Lead all souls to heaven, especially those most in need of thy mercy. The second sorrowful mystery, the scourging at the pillar. Our Father, who art in heaven, hallowed be thy name. Thy kingdom come, thy will be done, on earth as it is in heaven.
1: Give us this day our daily bread, and forgive us our trespasses, as we forgive those who trespass against us. And lead us not into temptation, but deliver us from evil. Amen.
0: Hail Mary, full of grace, the Lord is with thee. Blessed art thou among women, and blessed is the fruit of thy womb, Jesus.
1: Holy Mary, Mother of God, pray for us sinners, now and at the hour of our death. Amen.
0: Hail Mary, full of grace, the Lord is with thee. Blessed art thou among women, and blessed is the fruit of thy womb, Jesus.
1: Holy Mary, Mother of God, pray for us sinners, now and at the hour of our death. Amen.
0: Hail Mary, full of grace, the Lord is with thee. Blessed art thou among women, and blessed is the fruit of thy womb, Jesus.
1: Holy Mary, Mother of God, pray for us sinners, now and at the hour of our death. Amen.
0: Hail Mary, full of grace, the Lord is with thee. Blessed art thou among women, and blessed is the fruit of thy womb, Jesus.
1: Holy Mary, Mother of God, pray for us sinners, now and at the hour of our death. Amen.
0: Hail Mary, full of grace, the Lord is with thee. Blessed art thou among women, and blessed is the fruit of thy womb, Jesus.
1: Holy Mary, Mother of God, pray for us sinners, now and at the hour of our death. Amen.
0: Hail Mary, full of grace, the Lord is with thee. Blessed art thou among women, and blessed is the fruit of thy womb, Jesus.
1: Holy Mary, Mother of God, pray for us sinners, now and at the hour of our death. Amen.
0: Hail Mary, full of grace, the Lord is with thee. Blessed art thou among women, and blessed is the fruit of thy womb, Jesus.
1: Holy Mary, Mother of God, pray for us sinners, now and at the hour of our death. Amen.
0: Hail Mary, full of grace, the Lord is with thee. Blessed art thou among women, and blessed is the fruit of thy womb, Jesus.
1: Holy Mary, Mother of God, pray for us sinners, now and at the hour of our death. Amen.
0: Hail Mary, full of grace, the Lord is with thee. Blessed art thou among women, and blessed is the fruit of thy womb, Jesus.
1: Holy Mary, Mother of God, pray for us sinners,

0: Mary, full of grace, the Lord is with thee. Blessed art thou among women, and blessed is the fruit of thy womb, Jesus.
1: Holy Mary, Mother of God, pray for us sinners, now and at the hour of our death. Amen.
0: Hail Mary, full of grace, the Lord is with thee. Blessed art thou among women, and blessed is the fruit of thy womb, Jesus.
1: Holy Mary, Mother of God, pray for us sinners, now and at the hour of our death. Amen.
0: Hail Mary, full of grace, the Lord is with thee. Blessed art thou among women, and blessed is the fruit of thy womb, Jesus.
1: Holy Mary, Mother of God, pray for us sinners, now and at the hour of our death. Amen.
0: Hail Mary, full of grace, the Lord is with thee. Blessed art thou among women, and blessed is the fruit of thy womb, Jesus.
1: Holy Mary, Mother of God, pray for us sinners, now and at the hour of our death. Amen.
0: Hail Mary, full of grace, the Lord is with thee. Blessed art thou among women, and blessed is the fruit of thy womb, Jesus.
1: Holy Mary, Mother of God, pray for us sinners, now and at the hour of our death. Amen.
0: Hail Mary, full of grace, the Lord is with thee. Blessed art thou among women, and blessed is the fruit of thy womb, Jesus.
1: Holy Mary, Mother of God, pray for us sinners, now and at the hour of our death. Amen.
0: Hail Mary, full of grace, the Lord is with thee. Blessed art thou among women, and blessed is the fruit of thy womb, Jesus.
1: Holy Mary, Mother of God, pray for us sinners, now and at the hour of our death. Amen.
0: Hail Mary, full of grace, the Lord is with thee. Blessed art thou among women, and blessed is the fruit of thy womb, Jesus.
1: Holy Mary, Mother of God, pray for us sinners, now and at the hour of our death. Amen.
0: Hail Mary, full of grace, the Lord is with thee. Blessed art thou among women, and blessed is the fruit of thy womb, Jesus.
1: Holy Mary, Mother of God, pray for us sinners, now and at the hour of our death. Amen.
0: Hail Mary, full of grace, the Lord is with thee. Blessed art thou among women, and blessed is the fruit of thy womb, Jesus.
1: Holy Mary, Mother of God, pray for us sinners, now and at the hour of our death. Amen.
0: Glory be to the Father, and to the Son, and to the Holy Spirit.
1: As it was in the beginning, is now, and ever shall be, world without end. Amen.
0: O my Jesus, forgive us our sins. Save us from the fires of hell. Lead all souls to heaven, especially those most in need of thy mercy. The fourth sorrowful mystery, the carrying of the cross. Our Father, who art in heaven, hallowed be thy name. Thy kingdom come, thy will be done, on earth as it is in heaven.
1: Give us this day our daily bread, and forgive us our trespasses, as we forgive those who trespass against us. And lead us not into temptation, but deliver us from evil. Amen.
0: Hail Mary, full of grace, the Lord is with thee. Blessed art thou among women, and blessed is the fruit of thy womb, Jesus.
1: Holy Mary, Mother of God, pray for us sinners, now and at the hour of our death. Amen.
0: Hail Mary, full of grace, the Lord is with thee. Blessed art thou among women, and blessed is the fruit of thy womb, Jesus.
1: Holy Mary, Mother of God, pray for us sinners, now and at the hour

0: of thy womb, Jesus.
1: Holy Mary, Mother of God, pray for us sinners, now and at the hour of our death. Amen.
0: Hail Mary, full of grace, the Lord is with thee. Blessed art thou among women, and blessed is the fruit of thy womb, Jesus.
1: Holy Mary, Mother of God, pray for us sinners, now and at the hour of our death. Amen.
0: Hail Mary, full of grace, the Lord is with thee. Blessed art thou among women, and blessed is the fruit of thy womb, Jesus.
1: Holy Mary, Mother of God, pray for us sinners, now and at the hour of our death. Amen.
0: Hail Mary, full of grace, the Lord is with thee. Blessed art thou among women, and blessed is the fruit of thy womb, Jesus.
1: Holy Mary, Mother of God, pray for us sinners, now and at the hour of our death. Amen.
0: Hail Mary, full of grace, the Lord is with thee. Blessed art thou among women, and blessed is the fruit of thy womb, Jesus.
1: Holy Mary, Mother of God, pray for us sinners, now and at the hour of our death. Amen.
0: Hail Mary, full of grace, the Lord is with thee. Blessed art thou among women, and blessed is the fruit of thy womb, Jesus.
1: Holy Mary, Mother of God, pray for us sinners, now and at the hour of our death. Amen.
0: Hail Mary, full of grace, the Lord is with thee. Blessed art thou among women, and blessed is the fruit of thy womb, Jesus.
1: Holy Mary, Mother of God, pray for us sinners, now and at the hour of our death. Amen.
0: Glory be to the Father, and to the Son, and to the Holy Spirit.
1: As it was in the beginning, is now, and ever shall be, world without end. Amen.
0: O my Jesus, forgive us our sins. Save us from the fires of hell. Lead all souls to heaven, especially those most in need of thy mercy. The fifth sorrowful mystery, the crucifixion. Our Father, who art in heaven, hallowed be thy name. Thy kingdom come, thy will be done, on earth as it is in heaven.
1: Give us this day our daily bread, and forgive us our trespasses, as we forgive those who trespass against us. And lead us not into temptation, but deliver us from evil. Amen.
0: Hail Mary, full of grace, the Lord is with thee. Blessed art thou among women, and blessed is the fruit of thy womb, Jesus.
1: Holy Mary, Mother of God, pray for us sinners, now and at the hour of our death. Amen.
0: Hail Mary, full of grace, the Lord is with thee. Blessed art thou among women, and blessed is the fruit of thy womb, Jesus.
1: Holy Mary, Mother of God, pray for us sinners, now and at the hour of our death. Amen.
0: Hail Mary, full of grace, the Lord is with thee. Blessed art thou among women, and blessed is the fruit of thy womb, Jesus.
1: Holy Mary, Mother of God, pray for us sinners, now and at the hour of our death. Amen.
0: Hail Mary, full of grace, the Lord is with thee. Blessed art thou among women, and blessed is the fruit of thy womb, Jesus.
1: Holy Mary, Mother of God, pray for us sinners, now and at the hour of our death. Amen.
0: Hail Mary, full of grace, the Lord is with thee. Blessed art thou among women, and blessed is the fruit of thy womb, Jesus.
1: Holy Mary, Mother of God, pray for us sinners, now and at the hour of our death. Amen.
0: Hail Mary, full of grace, the Lord is with thee. Blessed art thou among women, and blessed is the fruit of thy womb, Jesus.
1: Holy Mary, Mother of God, pray for us sinners, now and at the hour of our death. Amen.
0: Hail Mary, full of grace, the Lord is with thee. Blessed art thou among women, and blessed is the fruit of thy womb, Jesus.
1: Holy Mary, Mother of God, pray for us sinners, now and at the hour of our death. Amen.
0: Hail Mary, full of grace, the Lord is with thee. Blessed art thou among women, and blessed is the fruit of thy womb, Jesus.
1: Holy Mary, Mother of God, pray for us sinners, now and at the hour of our death. Amen.
0: Hail Mary, full of grace, the Lord is with thee. Blessed art thou among women, and blessed is the fruit of thy womb, Jesus.
1: Holy Mary, Mother of God, pray for us sinners, now and at the hour of our death. Amen.
0: Hail Mary, full of grace, the Lord is with thee. Blessed art thou among women, and blessed is the fruit of thy womb, Jesus.
1: Holy Mary, Mother of God, pray for us sinners, now and at the hour of our death. Amen.
0: Glory be to the Father, and to the Son, and to the Holy Spirit.
1: As it was in the beginning, is now, and ever shall be, world without end. Amen.
0: O my Jesus, forgive us our sins. Save us from the fires of hell. Lead all souls to heaven, especially those most in need of thy mercy.

0: Hail, Holy Queen, Mother of Mercy, our life, our sweetness, and our hope.
1: To thee do we cry, poor banished children of Eve. To thee do we send up our sighs, mourning and weeping in this valley of tears. Turn then, most gracious advocate, thine eyes of mercy toward us, and after this our exile, show unto us the blessed fruit of thy womb, Jesus. O clement, O loving, O sweet Virgin Mary.
0: Pray for us, O Holy Mother of God.
1: That we may be made worthy of the promises of Christ.
0: Let us pray. O God, whose only begotten Son, by his life, death, and resurrection, has purchased for us the rewards of eternal life, grant, we beseech thee, that while meditating on these mysteries of the Most Holy Rosary of the Blessed Virgin Mary, we may imitate what they contain and obtain what they promise, through the same Christ our Lord. Amen. In the name of the Father, and of the Son, and of the Holy Spirit. Amen.
2: Friends, the young are able, in their restlessness and in their search, to go about and exhaust all of the possible vocations that there are in life. It is in this time of life that the teenager decides for himself whether he will be a lawyer, a doctor, a merchant, whether he will become a farmer, a professor. He has almost in his imagination, for images are much stronger than ideas in youth, he has in his imagination made a circuit of all possible vocations, and then it is that he decides upon the one that he wants. Now, these are the three psychological notes of teenagers. And the first two, we said, are psychical, and the third is physiological. And it's the only one that we are going to stress. And I can say something about a virtue that is hardly ever addressed to teenagers, and the virtue which is the key to their future happiness. You enter peace and good social relations. It is the virtue of purity. Too often it is thought that this virtue is negative. The denial of self-expression. The extinction of personality. The suppression of vital urges. It is none of these things. It's something very positive. Pure water is more than the absence of dirt. Pure diamond is more than the absence of carbon. And purity, too, has its own content. You moved up on me the wrong time. I'm going over the blackboard. They must have thought I was going into poetry at that moment, because whenever they suspect that there's a sustained emotion, they move right up on me. What is purity? We will give half the definition. Purity is reverence for mystery. For mystery. What is a mystery? Mystery in Greek is sacrament. And the sacrament or a mystery have two aspects. One is visible, the other is invisible. One is material, and the other is spiritual. For example, a handshake is a mystery or a sacrament. This is not a handshake. Something visible about it, but it lacks that invisible spiritual element, namely the communication of welcome. A word is a mystery. There's something material about it, namely the auditory stimuli of the word. If I tell a joke, a horse hears the joke just as much as you do, but the horse doesn't give a horse laugh, and you might. Thank you. Why? Because the horse does not have the capacity and the power to grasp the invisible spiritual element, namely the meaning of the word. A kiss is a sacrament. Something visible about it and something invisible, namely the communication of love. And when that is wanted, then it becomes an insult. Now, purity is reverence for mystery. What mystery? Mystery of sex. Sex has two elements. One that is material, everyone is male or female. Something that is invisible, something that is spiritual. What is that? The power of creativeness that has been given to man and woman. Almighty God has communicated his great creative power to man and woman. And it is this urge toward creativeness and this sharing in the possibilities of divine fecundity that stirs the adolescent, stirs man and woman to bring forth the mutual incarnations of their love and to produce the raw material for the kingdom of heaven. And so sacred has this consciousness of the power of creativity that has been given to man and woman. So sacred is it that all peoples, the Jewish people, the Christian people, and all pagan peoples have always surrounded it with religious, sacred, liturgical rites in order to indicate that here there is the communication of a great God-given power. What then is purity? Purity is reverence for the mystery of creativeness. Why is it no one is ever scandalized at seeing people eat in public? There are some people that do not mind eating in the front window of Child's here on Fifth Avenue. And most people in Paris eat outside. No one is scandalized, but why is it we're scandalized at seeing people make love in public? Manifestation of affection wrong? Certainly not. Why then are we shocked? We are shocked because, by the very nature of things, this is something that is personal. Something so very personal and secret and mysterious that we do not want to see it vulgarized. We do not want to see it cheapened. We do not want to see it profane. What is obscenity? It is the reduction of mystery to a jest. It is the making of something that is holy, unholy, public, vulgar. Vulgar comes from the Latin word vulgus, which means crowd. When then the youth is pure, he's keeping a great mystery for himself until the divinely appointed time when God wills him to use it and when God and society both sanction its use. It is this that explains chivalry in the boy, the teenager, and timidity in the girl. Chivalry in the boy who does not know it. He could not explain it, for words come hard to a teenager. But there's a feeling of awesomeness before a mystery. In the timidity of the girl, there's a guarding of a secret from a too precocious revelation. Whence shame in the young? It is the veil that God and his nature have both drawn over that mystery until the time comes the divinely appointed time when it may be used as God intended that it should be used. The mystery then that surrounds it is something like the mystery of a flag. The flag of this great country of ours is, of course, just a piece of cloth. That's what is visible and material about it. But there's also something invisible about it. Something spiritual. And that is the land and the traditions and the institutions for which it stands. And if then our youth would be conscious of the great dignity of its secret, and if parents and educators would understand it, then let them tell the youth that in their quiver they have many arrows that they may shoot during life. But there is only one arrow that they may shoot but once, and that is the arrow of youth. Be sure that it hits the target, the divinely appointed target, love of God, love of country, love of neighbor.

0: Station of the Cross thanks Dr. Richard Spagnolo for underwriting support. 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The doctors and staff frequently attend continuing education seminars to learn the latest dental techniques. Their office is located at 1048 South Street in Roslindale, Massachusetts. The phone number is 617-323-0449. 617-323-0449.
1: Massachusetts just radically expanded abortion. At this critical moment, Archbishop of Boston Richard Henning reminds us that even in discouraging times, we must continue to proclaim the beauty and the miracle of life. He also reminds us of God's command, choose life that you may live. Now is the time to answer that call. On Sunday, November 1st, men from across America will gather in Boston for the National Men's March to abolish abortion and rally for personhood. The day begins with the Knights of Columbus Mass for Life at the Cathedral of the Holy Cross. Following Mass, Archbishop Henning will bless the men before they gather outside Planned Parenthood for prayer and then march peacefully through the streets of Boston. The day concludes with a rally for personhood at Boston Common, where women, children, families, and all people of goodwill are invited to join us as national and local speakers present the case for constitutional personhood and the equal protection of every human life. Learn more and register today at themensmarch.com.
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2: 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Let us pray for our Archbishop Richard Henning. May he stand firm and shepherd his flock in thy strength, O Lord, in the loftiness of thy name. Let us pray. O God, the shepherd and ruler of all the faithful, look favorably upon thy servant Richard, whom thou hast willed to be the shepherd in charge of the Church of Boston. Give to him, we beg thee, by word and example to profit those he has placed over, that he may come, together with the flock entrusted to him, to eternal life. Through Christ our Lord. Amen.
4: 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Rise Right. 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
2: 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What you need to know right now. A bold synthesis of inspiration and information. Keeping you up to date on the news and issues from a courageous Catholic perspective.
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4: Praise be to Jesus Christ. Welcome back to A Catholic Take, a bold synthesis of information and inspiration. I'm your host, Joe McLean. Praise be to God. It is good to be on with you. And Mary O'Regan is going to be joining us. I haven't talked to her in probably a couple of years now, at least. But Mary has written a book, and it's been out a few years now, Padre Pio and You, an epic story of spiritual fatherhood, produced and or rather published by Sophia Institute Press. Well, Mary, she's done a tremendous amount of research on the life of Padre Pio. And her and I used to talk about that and sort of dispelling the myths and misconceptions. Like, for instance, when people try to talk about Padre Pio talking about aliens, that's all bunk. He didn't actually endorse aliens out there, that kind of thing. We used to talk about that with her a lot. Well, now we're going to have her on because she's going to be talking about the five warnings that Padre Pio gave about the end times and how the world was set on fire in the 1960s, and what his warnings were about movies and television and all the rest, pornography. So Mary O'Regan joins us at 30 past the hour. We're going to be looking into the warnings that Padre Pio gave about the end times. Also, His Holiness Pope Leo has made his trip to France. Now, this is very fascinating, actually, because France is baptizing more adults than it has in a generation. It's like three times more than it has in the past generation. But here's the kicker. Nobody goes to Mass. It's like 5%, 5% Mass attendance rates on Sunday. So it's kind of a big deal and a kind of a interesting problem. There seems to be some growth, and yet at the same time, there's tremendous, tremendous issues that have to be addressed. Dr. Anthony Stein from Return to Tradition is on the team. It's Fridays with Stein. He joins us at 14 past. Plus, he's going to be on for the after show as well. So that's the show today. It's going to be very interesting. Hopefully you can join us for all or part of it. By the way, we put the show notes up. You can watch the live stream, get the podcast, and all of that when you go to thestationofthecross.com/ACT. And also, don't forget, I fly to Buffalo tomorrow. We're going to go to Mass at St. Anthony's in Buffalo for the Church and Lent Mass. I think it's 11 o'clock, if I remember correctly. So if you're anywhere near the Buffalo area, come hang out. We'll like to see you there at St. Anthony's. And then afterwards, Rudy Carlos, producer James, and myself are going to Canada and hanging out with listeners on the Canadian side of the Niagara Falls. Probably 2:30-ish is when we're going to arrive. But that's the plan. So if you're going to come hang out from the Canadian side, we are looking forward to meeting you there. That's the plan. We're going to get after it, though. Do us a favor and share us with a friend. Let's pray. In the name of the Father, the Son, and the Holy Ghost. Amen. Remember, O most gracious Virgin Mary, that never was it known that anyone who fled to thy protection, implored thy help, or sought thine intercession was left unaided. Inspired by this confidence, I fly unto thee, O Virgin of Virgins, my Mother. To thee do I come. Before thee I stand sinful and sorrowful. O Mother of the Word Incarnate, despise not my petitions, but in thy mercy hear and answer me. Amen. In the name of the Father, the Son, and the Holy Ghost, and now your saint of the day.
5: Saint Finbar of Cork, pray for us. Finbar, or Bar, was the son of an Irish craftsman from Connaught in the mid-6th century and given the name Lowen at birth. When the young Lowen was being tonsured, the cleric cutting his hair noted the remarkable brightness of the boy's fair locks. The Irish phrase became his new name, Finbar, or Fair Crest. After completing his studies, Finbar established a hermitage in several churches in southwestern Ireland before founding a major monastery at what is now the great city of Cork. It was this monastery's reputation for learning that precipitated the growth of what became Ireland's great harbor city.
2: Ireland before
5: Finbar was eventually consecrated Bishop of Cork, either in Rome or in Cork itself. He continued his missionary vocation even as bishop, and was known to have evangelized not only in Ireland, but even in parts of Wales and Scotland, where devotion to the Holy Bishop lasted well into the Reformation. Finbar died in the year of our Lord 623, receiving the last rites from an old friend whose hermitage the bishop was visiting. He is still venerated as founder and patron of both the city and diocese of Cork. For more about the saints and seasons of the Catholic Church, visit thestationofthecross.com/saints-and-seasons. Saint Finbar of Cork, pray for us.
4: And now your headline news. LifeSite News reports historic Catholic church in Michigan demolished for a gas station. The Archdiocese of Detroit has demolished Sacred Heart Church in Rossville, Michigan, a parish with roots dating back to 1871. And it all makes way for a new gas station coming after selling the property for roughly $3.1 million. The stained glass, the roof tiles, and the bell tower were all salvaged and moved to a nearby merged parish before the demolition, though. The Pillar reports a priest killed, four wounded in Poland in a knife attack. On September the 24th, just yesterday, a knife attack at the Benedictine Abbey complex in Jarosław killed a priest and wounded four others, two priests and two lay people. Police arrested a 31-year-old Ukrainian man, and the archbishop has asked for prayers. No motive has been established. And EWTN reports Pope Leo tells Macron to his face, protecting every life is a duty, just months after France legalized euthanasia. On day one of his September the 25th, 28th trip to France, Pope Leo XIV addressed President Emmanuel Macron and the French government, warning against science turned into profit-driven ventures, promoting genetic manipulation, surrogacy, the trade in human organs, and the possibility of arranging one's own death. France legalized assisted suicide and euthanasia this past summer, the fifth European nation to do so. More on that coming up with Dr. Stein in a minute. And those are your headline news. The gospel today in the Novus Ordo Missae comes to us from Luke chapter 9, verses 18 through 22, but I'm going to throw in verse 23 free of charge. At that time, it came to pass, as he was alone praying, his disciples were also with him. And he asked them, saying, "Whom do the people say that I am?" They answered and said, "John the Baptist, and some say Elias, and others say that one of the prophets, the former prophets, have risen again." And Jesus said to them, "But whom do you say that I am?" Simon Peter, answering, said, "The Christ of God." But he, strictly charging them, commanded that they should tell no one, saying, "The Son of Man must suffer many things and be rejected by the ancients and chief priests and scribes and be killed, and the third day rise again." And he said to all, "If any man will come after me, let him deny himself and take up his cross daily and follow me." The Gospel of the Lord. Laus tibi Christi. I got to be honest with you, I'm not really feeling it today. Lost one of my dogs yesterday. It was quite sad. And it was a rough day. Yesterday was rough. But God's will be done in all things. And I threw in verse 23 to remind us all that if we should be disciples of our Savior Jesus Christ, that we should take up our cross and follow him. And by follow him, he means to Calvary, where there you will be rejected by the people who should love you most and don't, and kill you. And you should die next to your Savior on that cross, on that hill, as his disciple. That's a stark warning. I think most of us don't really want that. We want the warm and the fuzzies, the good times. But our Savior is calling us to the difficulty of sacrifice. Father Haydock, citing Whitman, explains that Christ praying alone means remote from the regular people. though his disciples are there. He separates his disciples from everyone else. A lot of the commentary today was actually looking at Matthew 16, the parallel passage, like a lapide here says, the people thought Christ not a new prophet, but one of the ancient prophets, and that most did not believe because they were offended at his humility and his poverty. Archbishop McKeevely notes that there is here a clear antithesis. The apostles, having seen so many miracles, are men Christ cannot place on the same level as the mere crowd, the vulgar herd. These men are set apart, and they are consecrated, they are ordained, they are made special ministers within the court of the King of Kings and the Lord of Lords. And if we should reject them, then we should reject the one who sent them, the Savior Jesus Christ. Father Haydock, again on the parallel passage of Matthew 16, citing St. Chrysostom, says, Peter, as the mouth of the rest and head of the whole college, steps forward to answer. Well, he does that here too in Luke's gospel. It is Peter who speaks up. You are the Christ of God. A clear, definitive statement. Peter speaks because he's prime among the apostles. He has the keys. He alone has those keys. He shares it in the College of Bishops. But he is the prime minister in the court of the King of Kings and the Lord of Lords. McKeevely holds that the time for openly divulging and proclaiming this was reserved for the period after his resurrection. Alapide adds that the apostles themselves were not as yet sufficiently instructed and confirmed in it. But they would be, because every single one of those men, except for Judas, of course, took up their cross, and they all followed him. They all did to martyrdom. Every last one, except the traitor. But back in 2 minutes, let's talk about Leo in France.
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9: In the name of the Father, and of the Son, and of the Holy Spirit. Amen. Let us pray. Grant, we beseech you, O Lord, that your people may avoid the temptations of the devil, and with pure minds follow you, the only God. Through Jesus Christ, thy Son, our Lord, who liveth and reigneth with thee in the unity of the Holy Spirit, God, world without end. Amen. In the name of the Father, and of the Son, and of the Holy Spirit. Amen.
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4: Be to Jesus Christ. Welcome back to A Catholic Take, a bold synthesis of information and inspiration. I'm your host, Joe McClain. Praise be to God. It is good to be on with you. His Holiness Pope Leo is in France, and France is doing something interesting anyway. Adult baptisms are up triple from the last 10 years. So there's great numbers for baptism. The rub is nobody goes to Mass there. It's like 5% Mass attendance. So with Leo in France, it's very interesting as he's opposing the government, the euthanasia program, and so much more. But we're turning to Dr. Anthony Stein from Return to Tradition to give us the real lowdown. Dr. Stein, good afternoon. It is Friday. We're glad you're here. Thank you for hanging out.
11: Thanks for having me on again. Glad to be here.
4: Praise be to God. Some interesting stuff's coming out of France right now with Leo there. What do you think?
11: Well, always telling a politician to their face that they're wrong to allow for the murder of children or the elderly is always a good thing. You will never hear me critique anybody on negatively for that, especially to their face, and especially like a walking Muppet like Macron.
4: Right. Yeah. Praise be to God. Well said. I love that Leo didn't wear the rainbow vestments that they used when they opened Notre Dame back up after the renovations. You know, I appreciate that he tried to go at least somewhat more traditional that way. And big crowds. I mean, all of that I think is very positive. But I think the overall trip and the last couple of Easters, we've seen big numbers of people coming into the church, and all of that is good. But the reality is, if it's a flash in the pan, then what really is it? That's the question.
11: Right. I'm glad they didn't use those vestments. They look like something you would design if you were trying to portray the Catholic Church in like Star Trek: The Next Generation, and you had no idea what Catholicism, Catholic aesthetics actually look like.
4: So good. So, yeah, some bizarre dystopian Star Trek episode in the future.
11: Well, I mean, they're all dystopian. It's a socialist utopia, so it's dystopian for any normal person. But as a general thing, telling the politicians to their face that they're wrong about, you know, murdering their own population is a good thing. But, you know, there was also a bit of a downside. I don't know if you saw this. LifeSite News reported on it. That Pope Leo celebrated the French Revolution motto of liberty, equality, and fraternity, which has been explicitly condemned by, I believe, his own namesake, Leo XIII, as well as most of the preconciliar popes. So, you know, he said that France was responsible for significant advances in our world, including the recognition of human rights grounded in the nature of the human person, particularly religious freedom. The constant focus on the dignity inherent in every person is echoed in your national motto. Liberty, equality, and fraternity are not simply words emblazoned on the front of your public buildings. They refer to universal ethical imperatives that also find in the gospel message an inexhaustible source of inspiration and fulfillment. I would bet if you told Robespierre that the French Revolution's motto comes from the gospel, he would have looked at you sideways. He would have thought, he probably would have scheduled your trip to the guillotine faster for saying something like that. If you know anything about what they did in France to Notre Dame or to the church more broadly. Right. So maybe he was being nice. I don't know, but he was clearly not afraid to tell the truth to their face about, you know, the culture of death in France. So why not also say your culture of death comes from liberty, equality, and fraternity? But
4: I don't think you have to be a historian to remember some of the bad things that happened. I mean, the poor Clares, I think, is a great story for many Catholics to remember. I'm sure many, many average Catholic probably remembers that story, even if only somewhat vaguely, of the nuns that sang a hymn all the way to the guillotine. Why were they being guillotined? You know, like that step number one, why were they being guillotined? And step number two, right, is the same government in charge of France today? Yes. I mean,
11: it's a fifth
4: therein
11: republic.
4: Lies your problem.
11: I believe the first, wasn't the first republic, the
4: Napoleon republic brought it all to an Napoleon? End. Yeah.
11: Yeah, he did.
4: Huh. Yeah, Napoleon ended the bloodshed.
11: An antichrist figure himself, but he was less bad than the revolutionary government of France. And that should tell you something.
4: That should tell you a lot of how bad the French Revolution actually was. I also found it very interesting because Louis XIV. I got to get it right. He's not Louis IX, but Louis XIV's ancestor, who was himself guillotined along with Marie Antoinette. He is alive today. He has come out on X and he says, listen, if France wants it. I am willing to serve as the king again. And I thought that was very, very fascinating. Did you see that?
11: I did. And my only thought was, well, if the politicians in your country and in Europe more broadly get their way, you know, they're signaling that they think war with Russia is coming, which I think is a stupid idea on their part. I suspect they're banking on America to fight their war for them. Really, I think that's what they're hoping for. But if they get their wish, then he might become the king of a very radioactive post-war France. That would line up actually with Catholic prophecy. Now, that having been said, if you actually know anything about like all the great Catholic monarch stuff, it's pretty divisive amongst Catholics who pay attention to mysticism and things. Yeah. It's worth noting that the messages that point to a Catholic monarch usually say he'll come from the military services, which would mean that he'd probably be a military dictator. Because what would a military dictator look like to an 11th century monk somewhere? Be a
4: Franco,
11: a king.
4: He'd look like Franco.
11: Yeah. Well, he'd look like a king, according to by all medieval sort of standards for these things. And so who knows? Again, prophecy is one of those things you should never, ever place a hard and firm, this is exactly what it's going to look like, and this is when it's going to happen. Right. You'll know it probably after the events have come to pass. You know, when you see a holy pope emerge from some rubble somewhere and crown a new king of France, then you can bet that that's the great Catholic monarch and that you're looking at what prophecy calls the angelic pontiff. I wouldn't bet on it, though, anytime soon.
4: Yeah.
11: It's like, I have definitely backed away from a lot of the interpretations of Fatima to say that 2029 or 2031 or something is going to be a real rough time and civilization is going to come crashing down to be reborn. It could very well be, Joe, that you and I will be sitting here in 2035 going, well, how about that Fatima message? And going, what's this? Maybe all those cardinals from across the ideological spectrum in the church who said it detailed an apostasy in the church led from the top, who said that it denigrates the message to equate it to nuclear war or something. Maybe people should have listened to them instead.
4: Yeah. I actually had a little fun with the French monarch in my book, my fiction novel on the end times. He is coming, Rise of the Antichrist. I included the French monarch in my book and had fun doing it too. But it is just for entertainment. I actually say on page one, not prophecy, just entertainment. But you never know. You can't set the day or the hour. But I find the times that we live in very, very interesting. And the timing of this this ancestor of Louis XIV coming out and saying, hey, he's ready to serve, I found that also very interesting. So, I mean, I think it's a good thing what Leo's doing in France, but my biggest problem is what you just said a minute ago, which is embracing this French Revolution slogan is, you know, it's bad. We shouldn't be doing that. Like, let's stop doing that. Let's throw it out because it was evil to begin with. And let's just embrace the eldest daughter of the church, Catholic France, once again. And I pray for a mass conversion. And it's not just baptisms, but it's mass attendance too. Let me go. We have a couple minutes left in this segment. We'll get you back to the top of the hour in the after show. But what did you think about Fulton Sheen's beatification yesterday? Big sold out crowd. Did you see the jawbone of Fulton Sheen on display?
11: I did. And I found it curious that people were recoiling when they saw that. It's like, you know, during beatifications, relics are brought out. And
4: yes. Whose job was it to remove it from the skull? That's what I wanted to know.
11: That's not a job I would ever want. But my expectation is, I didn't read why they chose the jawbone, but I expect it has something to do with him being a speaker.
4: Preacher,
11: you know, the jaw, the mouth, you know, that sort of thing. And it's a little jarring in our modern era of the church, which definitely plays down a lot of that part of the faith. If you go into a parish, if you go to an older, ordinary form parish, you may have relics in your parish. And if you look closely at them, their relics are almost always bones, fragments of bones.
4: Yeah.
11: There's a monastery 5-minute drive from my house that has a whole lot of these on display. You should go visit them sometime at your local parish or local monastery. So that way you're not as taken aback when you see jawbone of Fulton Sheen on display.
4: It is. I mean, when I first became a Catholic, and I'm curious about you, but when I discovered that Catholics historically have taken the bones of its saints and chopped them up and shipped them all over the world, like, it was just, it's bizarre. Like, I the first time I experienced it, I'm like, why? That is so morbid. How did you react when you came into the church?
11: I wasn't shocked because I spent much of my formative young adult years being a very angry metalhead. So I was used to the kind of, the skull imagery of things. People get kind of like bothered by that imagery. But I mean, that stuff is as Catholic as you could possibly have. I mean, we have a cathedral of bones, I think, in France, don't we?
4: Yeah. Now,
11: so,
4: in fact, today we're remembering the Battle of Otranto, which was one of the battles that led up to Lepanto. 813 martyrs in southern Italy, and their skulls are still on display behind the altar today. You can go see them today in Italy. All of their skulls stacked up. You know, so we're reminded that this life is fleeting and it will pass through these relics and such. But I think from the outside looking in, I think non-Catholics see this and they start thinking the weirdest thoughts about us Catholics. I think it's kind of funny.
11: It is.
4: But big crowd.
11: I've never been concerned about what they think. So
4: what did you think about Togli? You got seconds now, but what do you think about Togli saying the beatification mass instead of an American cardinal? Like, why send the cardinal from the Philippines when you could have sent someone from America?
11: Who were the cardinals that were, who are the American cardinals again? And you'll get your answer when you look at them, that maybe that they wouldn't have been the best choice. Would you want a Cardinal Supich there? Cardinal Tobin?
4: Over Togli? Yes.
11: How about Cardinal Wuerl? Would you want any of those men in the character anywhere near that event?
4: Burke is available. What else is he doing?
11: Burke is persona non grata. No, I was amused that I saw a very high profile Catholic account saying that Togli spoke better Latin than the SSPX bishops.
4: Yeah, I saw
11: which
4: that
11: is
4: too.
11: Just on its face, which is on its face silly and pointless, pointless jab to make at people. But
4: well, at the very least,
11: choice.
4: Togli attempted the Latin.
11: Cardinal.
4: That was good.
11: Does it have to have a cardinal? Could it have been Bishop Barron, who they keep comparing Fulton Sheen to? Could they have done
4: that? Yeah, Bishop Barron's no Fulton Sheen, but okay. God love him. We talked a lot about Fulton Sheen earlier this week. I love Fulton Sheen. I just don't love some of the weak points in the latter part of his life, but God love him. I'm glad he's beatified, and I look forward to him to being a saint. May he intercede for all of us. May he intercede for the church that is still going through so much turmoil and tribulation. Dr. Anthony Stein, return to tradition. We'll see you at the top of the hour for the after show. But coming up, let's talk about St. Padre Pio. Mary O'Regan is back. She wrote the book, Padre Pio and You. And we're going to talk about Padre Pio's warning about a world set on fire. It's up next.
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4: To Jesus Christ, welcome back to a Catholic Take, a bold synthesis of information and inspiration. I'm your host, Joe McClain. Praise be to God. It is good to be on with you. Just the other day, I told you a story about St. Padre Pio and about one of his spiritual directees, a con man who applied pressure to the Vatican to get them to stop persecuting St. Padre Pio. I'll put a link to that story we told you about the con man and the policeman of St. Padre Pio in the show notes today. But Mary O'Regan is on the team today. She wrote the book, Padre Pio and You, an Epic Story of Spiritual Fatherhood. Mary, good afternoon. Thanks for hanging out with us.
14: Yes, thank you so much for the honor of having me on your show, Joe.
4: All right, let's talk about Padre Pio. There's so many things I want to talk to you about because you did so much research. You know, you and I have talked in the past about some of the myths and misconceptions about the life of St. Padre Pio, UFO aliens, things like that, that people try to attribute to him. And but I think your book is great, for starters. Second of all, I want to talk about the warnings that he gave. He said, can't you see the world is set on fire? And I find that the most fascinating because I have been saying now for years that the world desperately wants to burn. You know, it just feels like the world is just wants to self-destruct so badly. And it seems like from listening to you and some podcasts you've been on and reading your book, that this is what Padre Pio was trying to say back in the 1960s. Is that the case?
14: Yes, that's very much the case, Joe. And it was an allusion to the world self-destructing by way of sin, and also an allusion to hell. The fire.

0: my face all beaten up like a prize fighter. Don't you see what he's done to me? So the lack of belief in the devil means that you're all more going to be prey to him. You won't prepare for his attack.
1: Hey, Mary, your internet is breaking up on us pretty good. I'm going to ask James to see if we can't get you on the phone. James, is our phone system working? Okay, we're going to get you on by phone just so that we can get a clearer audio from you, because leave your video on, but your audio is breaking up pretty good and we're not hearing but every other word. In the meantime, let me just say, you know, I am so very grateful to everybody who's been picking up the books. That has been meaning a lot to us. And I wanted to say, you can get copies of these books on my website, joemclain.com/books. And I'm selling them through Amazon because I'm self-published and the reviews mean a lot to me. The reviews are what helped me find a brand new audience. And especially like my fiction novel, it's been getting a tremendous amount of great reviews, 5 stars. And I really, really appreciate that. So thank you to everybody who has been leaving reviews of the books. And the nonfiction book, Catholic by Design, it has, it's no longer at 5 stars. It was for the longest time, but now it's down to 4.8 stars. But still very grateful to everybody leaving these reviews because it really does help. It helps us find a whole new audience, complete strangers, because Amazon says people love this and they're going to show it to new folks. So you can find more information about the books. And I put that trailer that I made for my fiction novel on the end times at joemclain.com/books. So we have Mary on by phone yet? Still working on that. Hopefully we'll get her on here very shortly. Also, we're going to be sending out an email today too. I'll be emailing you the cheat sheets. The latest one was how Jesus fulfills Yom Kippur. So we're going to put that in the email list and to all of our ACT insiders. You can join the email list when you go to thestationofthecross.com/ACT. And just to let you know, next week is Fun Drive Week. So we are going to be, we're not going to have a normal show like we normally would next week. It's going to be Father McTagg hanging out all week long. So Father McTagg and I, we like teaming up during Fun Drive. He hangs out on my show. I hang out on his show. And I absolutely love it because what we usually do is we look through the headlines. We pick up, you know, stories that are being talked about, trending. And then we chat about those topics. So whatever's in the headlines, Father McTagg and I will be weighing on that next week, all next week. Now we are going to be raising money, you know, and I get it. Not everybody loves it when people start asking for money. But here's the reality. There's no possibility we could be doing this Monday through Friday with producers, equipment, full-time staff, unless we had the funds to be able to do that. So that's the rub. We need the money to be able to do what we do Monday through Friday and all across our network, radio, video, all of it. So we're going to do that next week. And then, of course, as I said, I'll be flying tomorrow. I get on an airplane. I fly to Buffalo, New York. We're going to have Mass at St. Anthony's at 11 o'clock downtown Buffalo tomorrow or on Sunday. And then after, I'll be hanging out a little bit at the parish. And then, of course, my friend, the Ask a Priest live host, Rudy Carlos, producer James, and myself, we're all going to go over to Niagara Falls. We're going to cross that rainbow bridge, and then I'm going to bring copies of my books with me. And we're going to be hanging out with some listeners from Canada. So if you're in Canada, or if you're in Buffalo, in New York, anywhere near there, and you want to get together, there's some opportunities to get together. And we would love to have you on the team for that. So that's going to be this Sunday, September the 27th. Then, of course, I'll be in Buffalo all week long. So anybody hanging out and you want to come down to the studio and hang out a little bit, we can do that too. As I said, I'll bring some copies of my books with me as well. So that's the plan for this coming week. Are we still trying to get her on the phone? Okay, did we give her the number? All right, praise be to God. You know, also, here's another thing I want to do is while we're waiting for Mary Regan to come back and hang out with us on the phone, you know, we want to remember the battle and the martyrs that led us up to the Battle of Lepanto, the 813 of Otranto. So I've got a story. I wasn't planning to tell it today.

0: today, but I think it's important because next week, I think I'm going to might record some videos and just put them up, even though next week's not a normal, regular week. But I have a bit of a backup here. I might read a little bit until we get Mary back on the phone. May 29th, 1453, Constantinople falls. The city of Constantine. And these stories are important because I definitely want you to know the history that so many have forgotten, it seems, especially in Europe, especially in France, because France supported the Ottoman Empire when they were attacking Vienna in 1683, because France had a lot of lucrative deals in the Ottoman Empire. So it sort of turned the other cheek when it should have defended Holy Mother Church and Christendom itself. Is she back on the line? James, we got her on? Still working
1: on it, Joe. I'll let you know. Thanks.
0: Yeah, no worries. Sorry about the technical issues, but it's important if we want to have a good conversation, we want to really hear what she's saying. So the Sultan wants Rome, basically. And so the Sultan and the Ottoman Empire keeps sending their troops to try to take Europe, to try to kill Christendom. And there's a series of events that lead up to the Battle of Lepanto. And that's kind of what I was wanting to do, was sort of show and demonstrate how these events connect so that when we get to Lepanto, it all makes great sense. You know, and that's the difficulty of modern history, because this stuff's not taught in schools anymore. You know, and especially when it is taught, it's sort of revisionist history. Nowadays, we look back on Lepanto or Vienna and we think, oh, those evil Christians being so mean to the Muslims, to the Turks, and to the Ottoman Empire. And the reality is, these people were slaughtering Christians, raping and pillaging, beheading in droves Christians, not only in the Middle East, but in Europe as well. Thousands and thousands carted off in slavery. And we can't forget that, right? We shouldn't forget that. On the 14th of August, 1480, the Vigil of the Assumption, they marched out of the city with ropes around their necks, these martyrs, up a hill just outside the walls, the Hill of Minerva. And their families are brought out to watch. And all right, I think we got Mary O'Regan on. I think we're gonna go ahead and pause the story. Maybe we'll cover it again in the after show. But Mary, are you there?
2: Yes, I'm there. Can you hear me and see me, Joe?
0: I can't see you, but that's okay. We can hear you clearly, and that's the more important part right now. We weren't able to hear much of what you were saying. We have about 3 minutes before we go to break, and then we can talk about it again on the other side of the break. So give me the synopsis. Break it down for me once again. What was Padre Pio warning about for the 1960s?
2: For the 1960s, when he said, "Can't you see the world is catching on fire?" he was concerned that the fires of hell were licking the world. And wow. He saw priests and nuns living in a way that was not proper to their vows. And he saw disbelief in the devil. The lack of belief in the devil meant that people were unprepared for satanic attack. And for sake of argument, one example is that a girl, an 18-year-old girl, came possessed, not possessed by any other demon, but by the devil himself. And Padre Pio got beaten up by the devil. And Padre Pio was completely, he looked like a prize fighter. He looked like a boxer who'd lost a match. And a woman who'd been witness to the possessed girl's acting out, she said to Padre Pio, "I don't believe in the devil. Even if I've seen the devil use an 18-year-old as a meat puppet, I won't believe in the devil." And Padre Pio was a little bit irritated with her. He said, "You don't believe in the devil? Can't you see what he did to me?" And he showed her his battered face. And yet she still wouldn't believe. And lack of belief in the devil was at the time the devil's greatest trick.
0: I think it still is, honestly. I think the world has proven that it really doesn't believe in the devil. The way it lives its life, it seems like it's gotten infinitely worse since the 1960s. You know, I can imagine how difficult and strange it was, you know, for St. Padre Pio and many Catholics in the 1960s. The post-World War II era was when the pendulum swung so hard in the opposite direction. You know, the sexual revolution, divorce on demand, contraception, pornography, like everything seemed to go completely off the rails. And Padre Pio could see that in a front row seat. I mean, like, that must have been really tragic for him, don't you think?
2: Oh, yes, very, very much so. And certain things that he said seemed to be OTT, over the top at the time, but they've been proven right. He was very dismayed about abortion, and he said that it was going to mean and the world was going to become like a desert, populated by old, lonely, sickly people and no babies. And can we really say that it's going to be, can we really say that that's not happened with Italy about to declare that there's 6 million abortions, legal abortions have been done, and that's nothing to say of the illegal abortions that continued during after the legislation. And as far back, I argue, as far back as Padre Pio's first persecution that started in 1920, his enemies were agitating for him to be taken out of the fight for Catholic Italy so that they could have their way with pro-abortion legislation. I do make that case.
0: Wow. Yeah, that's pretty powerful. All right, so we're going to go to break. We're going to come back. We'll continue this conversation, Mary Regan, on by phone. I'm glad we can hear her more clearly now. Let's talk about Padre Pio's warning about pornography, the film industry, television. And yet, I mean, like, we just, you know, Fulton Sheen, you know, Fulton Sheen leveraged the power of media in a big way for evangelization. And St. Padre Pio was warning the world about these things. And now we carry these things in our pocket, 24/7 access. Talk about that with St. Padre Pio next.
1: Atheists claim they don't need God to be a good person, implying God's not relevant to morality. But is this true? Well, atheists can be good in the sense of knowing behaviors that respect the goods of human nature and living accordingly. St. Paul acknowledges this natural moral law in Romans chapter 2. But this doesn't mean God is irrelevant when it comes to morality. And here's the reason. Besides God's grace being necessary to live the moral law perfectly and merit heaven, God is necessary for the law to be morally binding. How can the moral law be binding if there's no moral lawgiver behind it that surpasses human authority? The answer is, it can't. So an atheist can follow the natural moral law, but only the theist is consistent in saying that such a law is morally obligatory. I'm Carlo Broussard with the Ready Reason for Catholic Answers, Catholic.com.
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0: To Jesus Christ, welcome back to A Catholic Take, a bold synthesis of information and inspiration. I'm your host, Joe McClain. Praise be to God. It is good to be on with you. We're having a conversation with Mary O'Regan. She's the author of the book, Padre Pio and You, An Epic Story of Spiritual Fatherhood, published by Sophia Institute Press. We're going to put a link to it in the show notes. Mary, welcome back. We were just talking about the warnings that he gave. The world set on fire. The world wants to burn. I think that's pretty obvious to most of us. But he also warned about sin in media, in movies, and in television, the rise of television in his time before he died. Tell me about that, because didn't he also, he also used media too, didn't he?
2: Yes, he did. So Padre Pio gave quite stark warnings and very practical advice, but he was no fanatic. He wasn't an extremist against media. So let's dive right into some of the quotes, Joe, that caused people a lot of unease. Firstly, Padre Pio said, "The eye is the organ that leads most people into the most sin."
0: Wow.
2: The most people into the most sin. And he gave that to a blind man. He gave that to Pietro. Pietro was a beloved friend of Padre Pio. He went blind at the age of 13. And he came to Padre Pio and said, "Is the grace on offer for me to get a miraculous cure from my blindness?" And Padre Pio said, "Yes, I see the grace." So one of Padre Pio's unknown mystical charisms was he could see grace. And he said, "Yes, anytime you pray for it, if we pray for it, you will be miraculously healed." The blind man Pietro said to Padre Pio, "If it's good for my soul, only if it's good for my soul, miraculously intercede with the Lord for me to be given my sight back." And Padre Pio said, "Well, actually, no, it's not good for your soul." So Pietro decided to stay blind. And again, whoa, there was another occasion when Padre Pio asked him, "Yes, the grace is still on offer." And Pietro said, "Because you said it wasn't good for my soul, I'm not going to pray for that grace." So Padre Pio was warned about the eyesight. And he also said things like, "The devil is in the cinema." So Padre Pio was very cautious about film and that the devil is in the cinema. And he also was very disturbed by television becoming the focal point of homes that previously would have talked about their day and would have prayed together like his family did and played games and sang songs and done different things like his family did when he was a boy in the 1890s. But Padre Pio, simultaneously, Padre Pio had a hospital, hailed by the New York Times to be one of the best hospitals in the world. And Padre Pio had pioneering surgery for people who were blind or who had eyesight problems. And he also felt that love of the physician shows love of the Lord. And he also said that anyone who rejects medical intervention when it would help them is actually paying an insult to the Lord. And so he had harsh things like that to say. But And he did say, he did give warnings about the devil in the cinema and about television in the family home, but he watched the funeral of the Pope on a television, and he also organized the screening of wholesome movies so that he could raise funds for the same hospital that was doing amazing surgery and eye treatments for people.
0: Amazing. Yeah, what a contrast, right? I mean, and the reality is we have these phones in our pockets and we can watch this stuff 24/7 all the time. And I think even practicing Catholics, you know, will entertain themselves, and I'm putting myself in this category, with movies that are pretty risque sometimes. And maybe we ought not to be doing these things. Him seeing that ahead of time, I mean, he warned us, but nobody listened. Tell me, I want to talk about his enemies, too. He had some pretty powerful enemies. Just the other day on the show, I told the story of Emmanuel Bernato that helped to apply pressure on the Vatican, dug up the dirt on Padre Pio's enemies. Tell me who his enemies were. Why did they hate Padre Pio? Why did they try to get him suppressed?
2: Yes. So Brunato was Padre Pio's most able defender. And as you said at the beginning, he was a con man. He was exceedingly intelligent, had sociopathic tendencies. He had left his wife for a mistress and was living in a red light district among prostitutes of the worst kind, to give his own description. He was broke after conning people and getting into trouble. And he actually had to walk part of the way through the night to get to Padre Pio. Now, Joe, if we're looking at his life, who would have known he would become Padre Pio's most able defender and probably the person who safeguarded Padre Pio's ministry from men who were guilty of the same crimes he had committed himself in his youth? But Emanuele could smell out malfeasance. He could smell out corruption and crime because he himself had been on the dark side. He reminds me sometimes of the way that the FBI take in rehabilitated criminals to get the people who've evaded capture and being caught for crimes. But if we go back, in order to understand Padre Pio's enemies, we have to understand first how Padre Pio became famous. Simon Pugh became famous after his stigmata became public knowledge. The stigmata being the carmine piercings in his hand, feet, and side, as well as the ongoing invisible stigmata that he took on, the sword he took on internally that was not seen by the public, which he refers to in his letters, and later in the 60s that he bore for 57 years, the sword, the internal sword. And Padraig Pio is subject to medical exam, and perhaps one of the best medical exams was done by Dr. Romanelli, whose medical report was leaked to the public. On the heels of that medical report being leaked in the press, Padraig Pio is inundated with hordes of people. A sea of people descend on the tiny little town that his monastery, which at the time was only accessed by a dirt road, people usually went there by donkey, and Padraig Pio is inundated with lots of financial donations and with mainly women who behave like, a lot of them behave like groupies for a rock star.
0: Wow.
2: And so he's hot news all over Italy, and you just have the advent of the motor car. So people who are fed up at this time in 1920, who are fed up with priests taking their contributions and having mistresses and selling off costly works of art to line their own pockets, suddenly stop supporting all the local priests and the priests around, and in the whole see, in the whole diocese, they start giving their money entirely to Padre Pio, and they stop going to the local service, the local masses and benediction, and they stop participating in parish life. So you can see that there was a lot of resentment building from the clergy on the ground to the archbishop. The archbishop uses the resentment of the priests, because Padre Pio is getting a lot of attention from women. And, you know, there's one priest who becomes an enemy of Padre Pio, and he regrettably has bullied his mistress into bed. And she goes later, she signs a deposition later saying that he tried to do worse things to her. I'm conscious that people might have children in the car, so I'm not going to say what he did. But
0: please don't, yeah.
2: Yeah, and this archbishop had a thing for nuns, for sexual misconduct against nuns, this archbishop. But this archbishop, Gagliardi, has a special feeling of hate towards Padre Pio, because he really resents Padre Pio's influence with the good Lord. And he made a special visit to Padre Pio before he turned on him, and he begged Padre Pio to pray for his little niece. Now, Archbishop Gagliardi had a little niece who was deaf and dumb, and he wanted Padre Pio to pray. Padre Pio agreed he'd pray, but the niece remained unable to speak, and she remained completely deaf. And he held that very much against Padre Pio. He was so angry that there was all these miracle stories all over the newspapers, and his little niece was not being cured miraculously. So he really took it against Padre Pio for that. At the same time, you have a very powerful enemy. Padre Pio gets the most powerful enemy that he will ever have. And here is the man that I really want to put the spotlight on, Joe. His name was Father Agostino Gemelli. And he had an influence over Padre Pio's ministry that no one else really had in the entirety of Padre Pio's life. So Padre Pio meets him in the company. Padre Pio is having a visit from our friend, Emanuele Brunazzo, and suddenly, someone charges into the sacristy where Padre Pio is having a meeting with Emanuele, and that man is Father Agostino Gemelli. And he nastily confronts Padre Pio. He demands to be able to see the stigmata and examine them on the basis that Father Agostino Gemelli is a Jungian psychologist by training, and he's also a medical doctor.
0: We are out of time, Mary. I'm so sorry to cut you off, but we're out of time. We're going to have to say goodbye, leave it there. We'll have to have you back. You can finish more. We'll hopefully get a better connection. But I'm going to encourage everybody to check out her book, Padre Pio and You, at sophiainstitute.com. See you guys in Canada on Sunday. God love you.
4: Boston area weather. A coastal flood warning is in effect until Sunday evening. The temp 64 degrees with a few clouds. The wind is from the northeast at 24 miles per hour. The forecast for this evening, cloudy and breezy with a chance of light drizzle. Temps of 61. Overnight, cloud-filled skies with some breeze. Rain is likely. The temp 57. That's the weather, brought to you by iCatholicMobile.com.
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0: If I say this is not a sin, and God says it is, you call God a liar. Ooh, I wouldn't want to do that. Don't have a will to do as you please. Nobody has that kind of will. And so you need to pray for all those in danger of losing their faith because God's ways are not theirs.
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4: Praise be Jesus Christ. 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As always, let's start with prayer. In the name of the Father, Son, and the Holy Spirit. Almighty God, through the intercession of St. Ignatius Loyola, we ask that you pour forth your Holy Spirit upon us, a spirit of discernment that might hear your voice and obey your command. In the name of the Father, Son, and the Holy Spirit. Amen. Hey, friends, it's Friday here at the Catholic Current. You know what that means. You and me together for the whole hour. We start with, let's talk about this. We walk through a complex issue together. By popular demand, I'm coming back to this series of novel prophecies. We took a little break for a while, and then I was on the road. I was in Washington, D.C. at the Catholic University of America, where I am a three-time alumnus. The very fine Catholic Art Institute was hosting its annual conference, and the topic was Redeeming Culture, Beauty as a Path to Evangelization. And I gave a talk called The Scandal of Mediocrity. That was video recorded as well, and it should be up and available online in a matter of days. And once it is, I will make sure that the technical crew gets that out to you. Giving all glory and honor to God, the talk was very well received. And I really do suggest that you watch all of the talks because they were edifying, they were informative, they were a lot of fun. I met great people, and I have to say that it is really uplifting to know that there are people who are deep in the faith who are absolutely committed to making excellent Catholic art. And I have to say, I felt really out of place because you had architects and sculptors and painters and wood carvers and musicians. And then there's me. I mean, I can't draw a straight line with a ruler. I can't carry a tune and a bucket. I've never really made anything, certainly not anything beautiful. And, you know, I'm just a words guy. And word guys, we have a place to play in Catholic beauty and excellence as well. And at the risk of appearing to put myself in good company, there are some very fine Catholic and Christian word guys as well, Tolkien, C.S. Lewis. And I want to shift our attention to C.S. Lewis for a while. You know, back in the late 30s, early to mid 40s, he did a trilogy, a science fiction trilogy, which I'm sorry to say I've never read. And so on the airplane, because I did a lot of flying the past several days, I made my way through two-thirds of the trilogy. I'm down to the last volume, about a quarter of the way into that now. And we're going to go through those together for the next few weeks. And the first volume in his trilogy is called Out of the Silent Planet. It was written in the late 1930s. And the three books together form a theme. And I want to summarize it this way. It has to do with original sin. And what difference does it make when you cooperate with God's design, and what happens when you don't? And what happens if you see that the ripples of those traces expand out across the cosmos? And it turns out in the grand scheme of things, humans are kind of jerks. They really mess things up for everybody else with the rebellion against God, the creator. So I want to talk a little bit about original sin. And, you know, there's lots of good stuff that you can read about it. And there is this notion that somehow original sin means we get blamed for someone else's screw up. Let me give an example. My dear friend, when I was an undergrad, Mark Macy, God rest his soul, talked about he had two uncles and they were identical twins. And one was just, you know, a regular kid and he would go to school and so on. And the other twin uncle was very sickly and couldn't go to school. And one day the healthy twin comes back from school and his father starts beating the daylights out of him. I said, "Dad, what's going on? I just got back from school. What the heck?" And he said, "Well, you know, your uncle broke a lamp and, you know, someone's got to get punished for it. And I can't beat your brother because, you know, he's sickly. So I got to beat you." So that doesn't seem right. Example from my mother had told me, she was the oldest of eight kids. My very Italian grandfather came home late from work and they used to keep a radio up on a shelf in the hallway and let the kids fall asleep listening to the radio. And one evening, the cat knocked the radio off the shelf. And he comes home from work, he said, "Hey, who broke the radio?" He says, "Papa, wasn't any of us. It was the cat." And he goes, "Well, none of you lie to me. Everybody line up to get hit because you're not owning up to who broke the lamp." So there are people who think that original sin is something like that, and that's not quite right. We have to understand God's purposes for creating and what it means to create. Now, create doesn't mean to make stuff. It doesn't mean to, you know, "I made the cake from scratch." And I said, "Well, no, you didn't. You made it from pre-existing ingredients." To create, I mean, to really create ex nihilo, out of nothing, is an absolute infinite action. In fact, while I think of it, Mr. Engineer, there is a little book called The Gift, Creation, by philosopher Kenneth Schmitz. It's part of the Aquinas Lecture Series from Marquette University, published in the 1970s. Could you find that and add it to the list, please? And then a book by Glenn Tinder, Glenn with two N's, called Against Fate, an Essay on Personal Dignity. Both of those books have to do with creation and what it means to be created. So if creation is an infinite act of power, that means you have to be an infinite being. You have to lack no perfection, including no lack in goodness and wisdom. So if you create, it's not like making a tool that you find useful, because God doesn't need anything. And so when God creates, he has no good reason except absolute sheer generosity. God creates us in his image and likeness. In other words, we are rational and free and therefore moral. And he, because he is supremely good, he wants what is best for us. And what is best for us is him. So he puts us in a world where we can make moral choices and share in his joy of love and be kind of a sub-creator of other moral agents. And it seems like a pretty good deal. And so we have bodies and we have an immortal soul and we can make good choices. Our intellects can know the truth. Our will can choose the good. Our hearts can delight in what is beautiful. And, you know, what's not to like? Well, being free and being finite is always a risky business. And the enemy, who hates God, decides to spitefully
6: continue his rebellion against the divine order by enticing us to sin. And that's going to have all sorts of horrific consequences. Now, in the time we have left, you remember Satan was a fallen angel. And why is it that we can sin and repent and the fallen angels, the demons, can't? Well, angels are pure intellect, and they have infused knowledge from God, and they don't exist in time. So an angel is able to see the full consequence of his rebellion and then still chooses it. That closes off the possibility of repentance. Whereas for a human in a body with a limited intellect, learning through time and say, oh my gosh, I didn't think it would be like this. I want to come back to God. And God allows that, but there are consequences for those choices. There are disorders in the cosmic order that God made that have to be remedied, that require human cooperation, but also require divine intervention and divine elevation. So when we sin, this idea that we're breaking some stupid arbitrary rule is just pathetically infantile and inadequate. And so original sin has cosmic, metaphysical, moral consequences. And that's why C.S. Lewis wrote the trilogy, which we'll talk about more in the next segment. I'm Jesuit Father Robert McTague, your host here every day at the Catholic Current. Remember, our rallying cry of the Catholic Current is Christus Mundo, Mundus Christo, bringing Christ to the world and the world to Christ. 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
7: Praise be Jesus Christ. 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We are in our series called Novel Prophecies. We're up to part 10, C.S. Lewis's Out of the Silent Planet, which is the first volume in his science fiction trilogy. The overarching story of the whole trilogy is original sin. What happens if you have it? What happens if you don't? And what happens if those two groups meet? And for those of us who are sadly no strangers to original sin, what should we do about it? So I started talking about how God's creation is good. He could make it only for the sake of love because he is the supreme being. And only supreme beings can create out of nothing. And we owe him respect and trust and worship. And that's just at the level of nature. We're not even getting into the level of grace. And so I want to make a distinction between natural, preternatural, and supernatural. Now, natural comes from natus, kind of born that way, and I think it better said to be conceived that way and also created that way. So I am created with a purpose. St. Ignatius Loyola called it the first principle and foundation, that I am I'm made for the praise, reverence, and service of God, and thereby to save my soul. In Baltimore Catechism, made to know God and serve God and love him and joy forever in the next. And along the way, so nature has to be distinguished against the artificial and also against the unnatural. So the people say, oh, Father, why does the church have such an animosity to artificial contraception? You have artificial lighting. Well, it's the artifice isn't the problem. I mean, I wear glasses for reading. I have a light on for reading that is artificial. It's not the light of the sun. So the artifice isn't the problem. Why don't you use the Greek word telos, T-E-L-O-S? That means ultimate purpose or end. And so if something is natural, it is most itself when it achieves the telos, the aim, the purpose for which it was made. So I am to live and die in such a way that I can enjoy the presence of God forever. That is natural to me. That's what I was made for. Human sin broke it and required a supernatural intervention, which we'll get to more in the moment. What about unnatural? That which is contrary to nature. So if what is morally good helps me fulfill my nature, my natural end, my telos, we can say that is teleological. If something harms my nature, is contrary to my nature, is dehumanizing rather than humanizing, unfulfilling rather than fulfilling, takes me away from my telos, you know, teleological, but rather takes me away, that is dysteleological. So that which is contrary to nature, that which is unnatural, is morally evil. So we have natural gifts. I can know what is true. I can choose what is good. I can delight in what is beautiful. And then the Father said there are preternatural gifts, endowments that elevated the human condition beyond its natural capacity, but without making it divine. And so as a result of original sin, those gifts that we should have received, we didn't get. For example, immortality. So before the fall, man was exempt from death. And so death entered the world as the result of rebellion. And then there was the preternatural gift of impassibility. The body wasn't subject to disease or decay. And then here's what's really important for us for the moral life, integrity. Integrity means a perfect ordering of the appetite. So I need food, so I'm hungry. I need water, so I'm thirsty. So in my book, Real Philosophy for Real People, when I talk about the moral equation, I talk about rightly desiring what is rightly desirable. So I want what I need. I want what is good for me. I want it in the right amount. I want it in the right way. And I don't want anything else. Now, that means if you've got the preternatural gift of integrity, life is pretty peaceful. You want what you should have and no more. So if you know that one drink is enough for you, one and done, the bartender says, gentlemen, another round, you're going to say, oh, no, thank you. And it's not going to be a problem for you. It's not going to be a conflict for you because there's a harmony between your appetite and your reason. I would like to be able to live that way, but that was one of the gifts that we lost. And we also lost what was called infused knowledge. We had a natural wisdom that helps us to see, oh, I'm created for the praise, reverence, and service of God. I should act accordingly. With infused knowledge, I don't have to subject myself to trial and error. I wonder what happens if I do this. Oh, let's not do that anymore. You know, how bad is a hangover really? Now you know. So in other words, I'm sure you've heard, I'm going to modify this, fool around and find out. So the fool around part didn't happen because of the preternatural gift of integrity, and the and find out part didn't happen because of infused knowledge. Now, we break all of that with original sin. And so now I'm subject to death. I get sick. I get tired. I age. I decay. I want things that are not good for me. I want things that God has forbidden. I want things in the wrong time, places, circumstances, amounts, et cetera, et cetera. And I got to learn things the hard way. That's pretty miserable. And in that state, with my appetites disordered, my will weakened, my intellect darkened, I can't be the friend of God that God intended me to be. I'm a mess and I'm in rebellion. And the only way to work all that out is through divine intervention. And that's the work of sanctifying grace. So I said, yes, Father, but are we talking about a novel here? Are we talking about C.S. Lewis's science fiction trilogy? And the first volume in the trilogy is called Out of the Silent Planet. And the main character, his name is Ransom. And Ransom is a philologist. He's an expert in the study of languages, just like his best bud, J.R.R. Tolkien. Coincidence, you decide. So long story short, Ransom gets abducted to another planet. Because reasons, I'm trying not to do a spoiler here. And along the way on this planet, he meets three other types of species, which are number one, not human, number two, rational, number three, have free will and are therefore moral, but they don't have original sin. So they don't do immoral things. They don't do unnatural things. They don't do disteleological things. Then a handful of humans show up, and guess what? They make a mess of everything, because no matter where you go, there you are. And if we bring our fallen nature to any other context, we're gonna do damage. And so Lewis writes this book, you know, in addition to telling an enjoyable story. And it's a very English story, which is okay because some of my best friends are English, you know. He makes it clear that fallen human nature is just an accident waiting to happen. And he makes clear that fallen human nature is just the human bull in the cosmic china shop. That humanity is at odds with the rest of creation, with the rest of the universe, because of the fall. And humanity, because it's fallen, has a desire to consume beyond reason and to abuse without justice or right. And the other intelligent races in the cosmos don't like that. And there is a spiritual dimension as well. You can tell that C.S. Lewis takes angelic natures very seriously, and he's read the early fathers and the medieval doctors and so on, where they talk about how different hierarchies of angels have influence in the rest of creation, and where the rational moral agents and other planets know that and cooperate with that. Humanity writ large, fallen man the jerk, he makes a mess of things. So the question comes, how do we fix it? And spoiler alert, we can't, for all sorts of reasons. First of all, we finite moral agents have offended the supreme being, the infinite God, infinitely, because he's infinite. So we've committed an infinite injustice, which cannot be ignored. Humanity has incurred a debt it cannot pay. Human has to pay it, but we need a human who's also infinite and divine and good. And so that's why we need the incarnation. This is why the Word became flesh, to remedy the mess that human beings have made of creation and the God-man relationship. And then has to teach us to act rightly with others so that we become not only his companions, but his battle companions and his instruments as well, to spread his healing good news. The disorder in creation and the disorder in ourselves can, with God's grace and a whole lot of effort on our part, be remedied. What happens when we say yes, and what happens when we say no? That's what we'll look at in the next segment. I'm Jesuit Father Robert McTague, your host here every day of the Catholic Current. 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We need to attract the attention of the listeners. These conversations get the attention they deserve. Everything you need to take us to your family and friends, we give to you. Together, let's take it around the world. We can do it with you. We cannot do it without you. Let's do this good work together. Let's strive mightily together to be so very much more than merely relevant. Back in just 2 minutes. Please do stay with us.

0: The Station of the Cross Catholic Media Network presents Saints and Seasons. On September 25th, we celebrate the feast of St. Finbar of Cork, Bishop and Confessor. Finbar, or Bar, was the son of an Irish craftsman from Connaught in the mid-6th century and given the name Lowen at birth. When the young Lowen was being tonsured, the cleric cutting his hair noted the remarkable brightness of the boy's fair locks. The Irish phrase became his new name, Finbar, or Fair Crest. After completing his studies, Finbar established a hermitage and several churches in southwestern Ireland, before founding a major monastery at what is now the great city of Cork. It was this monastery's reputation for learning that precipitated the growth of what became Ireland's great harbor city. Finbar was eventually consecrated Bishop of Cork, either in Rome or in Cork itself. He continued his missionary vocation even as bishop, and was known to have evangelized not only in Ireland, but even in parts of Wales and Scotland, where devotion to the holy bishop lasted well into the Reformation. Finbar died in the year of our Lord 623, receiving the last rites from an old friend whose hermitage the bishop was visiting. He is still venerated as founder and patron of both the city and diocese of Cork. Also honored on this day are St. Cleophas, one of the two disciples on the road to Emmaus, St. Herculanus, St. Firmin, St. Chilfrith, or Geoffrey, St. Sergius, and many other martyrs, confessors, and holy virgins. For more about the saints and seasons of the Catholic Church, visit thestationofthecross.com/saints-and-seasons.
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4: 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Here we are on a Friday. Let's talk about this. We walk through a complex issue together. We are in our ongoing series called Novel Prophecies. This is part 10. We're looking at C.S. Lewis's book, Out of the Silent Planet, which is the first volume in a science fiction trilogy. And I thought it would be useful to talk about the title of the book, Out of the Silent Planet. What does that mean? Well, in the old school cosmology, the ancients talked about the harmony of the spheres, that as the planets moved through space, there was a kind of music. Now, I'm not a music guy, and I'm not a numbers guy. I'm a word guy, but I tell you, I recently saw, this was the presentation for the Catholic Art Institute where I was speaking last week, and the presenter, who is an architect, talked about the objective nature of beauty. And all of the classical and medieval and even modern commentators talked about beauty in terms of harmony and proportion, and there's the golden mean and the golden ratio and so on. And so he showed us pictures of classical statues and buildings and so on, and then he would highlight these different shapes and in the relation to one another. And these shapes had ratio and proportion, which could be put into number, and that number put into music, so that classical beautiful statues and buildings had harmonious tones. There were buildings that presented chords and symphonies. And then you look at this postmodern schlock and dreck. I won't mention a certain cathedral except to say that it's in Los Angeles. It was disharmonious. It was just, you know, the cat walking on the keyboard. And so Out of the Silent Planet indicates from C.S. Lewis's point of view in context of the story was that all the other planets were guided by and guarded by

heard, because there's some place where I want to go with the story. So the main character, Ransom, he figures out that fallen human beings really are awful, and they really do make a horrible mess wherever they go, and we really, really do need a savior. We need a savior. And C.S. Lewis said, you know, original sin is a dogma for which there is so much obvious empirical evidence. It's really obvious that we want things wrongly, or we want good things the wrong way, and we're willing to be horrible to each other, and we're willing to slap a holy God in the face and say, my will be done. And the only way to make it right, the first breakthrough, is that the unspeakable injustice of sin has to be remedied. The remedy for the disobedience of man with the infinite debt it incurs is an act of human obedience with infinite merit, and that is the sacrifice of the God-man, the Word made flesh, Son of God and Son of Mary, on the cross at Calvary. So the only act of worship worthy of the name is Christ crucified, made present again in the holy sacrifice of the Mass. And then we make the offering of our pitiful broken lives by piggybacking on the sacrifice of Christ crucified, so that our Heavenly Father looks at us and sees and loves in us what he sees and loves in his obedient only begotten Son. So that's why worship is so important. That's why the Mass is indispensable. This is why our Lord told us to baptize all nations, not to dialogue with them, but to baptize them and to teach them everything he taught us. We used to know that. We need to know it again and then act accordingly. So now the penalty has been paid. The gates of heaven are open. But here's the thing. We have bodies and we live through time. And we don't have those swell preternatural gifts of integrity and infused knowledge and so on. So now we have to live and die as saints. We have to master our own flesh to say no when it wants wrongly or it wants wrong things. And we've got to train our bodies and our appetites to rightly value what is rightly valuable, to rightly desire what is rightly desirable. And that involves struggle. And we live in a context dominated by the world, the flesh, and the devil. God made the world good. So when I talk about the world in the St. John sense of the world, we're talking about worldliness, creation, and rebellion against God. And when we talk about flesh, I don't mean the Word made flesh and dwelt among us, but in the Pauline sense of the fleshly desires, the irrational in rebellion against human good and divine command, and all that needs to be harmonized, reordered. And the devil doesn't want that. St. Ignatius Loyola said, no good can be done on earth without the world being set in an uproar and hell's legions roused, to which I say, amen. And so one of the things that we see play out in the rest of the trilogy, and the thing that we see playing out in our own lives every day, is that the world, the flesh, and the devil want us to repudiate grace and continue to rebel against nature and nature's creator. And when we say, no, I'm not going to do that. I'm not going to rebel against God. I'm going to embrace nature and grace and teach others to do the same. Then we have enemies on our hand. And we are in a fight for bodies and for souls. But Father, this is hard. Quit it. Remember, I've told you before, when we hear that whiny voice, being good is hard, self-esteem, let's just be synodal. Right? That whiny voice

is acharya. That's the deadly sin of sloth. That's that kind of worldly sadness Aquinas warns us against. It's the sorrow that being good is hard. So we are in a war. And why can't they just leave us alone? Well, they can't, because if they left us alone, we'd convert the world. And don't forget, Satan hates us and doesn't want anyone to be a saint because he hates God. He wants us ultimately to reject the first commandment. And the most reliable way of getting people to reject the first commandment is not theological argument, but through our appetites, the rebellion against the sixth commandment. So we have a relentless fight on our hands. And when I think about that, I think about Juan Donoso Cortez. He was a 19th century Spanish diplomat. And I'm going to ask Mr. Engineer to find some of Cortez's books that are available online to put in the show notes. He's very clear about we are in relentless combat until we stop drawing breath. Cortez says this. He says, don't tire yourself in seeking a place of security against the chances of war, for you tire yourself in vain. That war is extended as far as space and prolonged through all time. In eternity alone, the country of the just, can you find rest? Because there alone, there is no combat. So says Juan Donoso Cortez. Now notice, he speaks of eternity as the country of the just. Well, by golly, we better live and die as saints. And the way that we show that we're ready to face God and live is to prove that we've been in combat, fighting to protect his virgin bride, the church, and fighting for the rights of Christ the King. Let's read again from Cortez. He says, there is no man who is not a combatant in this hot contest. In this warfare, all men born of woman are soldiers. And don't tell me you don't wish to fight. For the moment you tell me that, you are already fighting. I love this guy. I love Juan Donoso Cortez. And he makes it clear that we've got to fight. We've got to fight to win. And we're in a fight. We're going to get hurt. Listen to this. He says, but do not imagine that the gates of eternity shall be opened for you unless you first show the wounds you bear. Those gates are only open for those who gloriously fought here the battles of the Lord. So says Juan Donoso Cortez. There's not a lot of reference to dialogue or self-esteem or accompaniment. They all have their place, but they have their place within the context of a cosmic, metaphysical, moral, spiritual drama of warfare. And we brought that war upon ourselves when we chose to sin. And the only remedy for sin is Christ crucified and risen. We succeed or fail to the degree that we allow ourselves to be washed white in the blood of the Lamb. Friends, there are so many people leading lives of quiet desperation. It doesn't have to be that way. It doesn't have to be that way. I'm going to ask Mr. Engineer to throw into the show notes a poem by William Wordsworth called The Conscience of the Happy Warrior. You need to read that once you're done listening to this broadcast. Let us work together to be happy warriors. Christ the King gives us the dignity of fighting at his side and sharing in his victory, his glory, and his joy. We Catholics have a good reason to live and a good reason to die. What sane person could not give himself to that absolutely and completely and irrevocably? Let us gather beneath the banner of Christ the King, and his banner
is the cross. And let us be happy warriors, glad crusaders for the greater glory of God, the love of our neighbor, and the salvation of our own soul. Jesuit Father Robert McTague, your host here every day at the Catholic Current. You want to stay with us for the rest of the hour. Coming up next, Week in Readiness, you and me reviewing the headlines of the week in light of the upcoming Sunday scriptures, so we'll be all prayed up for Sunday Mass. 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

0: Massachusetts just radically expanded abortion. At this critical moment, Archbishop of Boston Richard Henning reminds us that even in discouraging times, we must continue to proclaim the beauty and the miracle of life. He also reminds us of God's command, choose life that you may live. Now is the time to answer that call. On Sunday, November 1st, men from across America will gather in Boston for the National Men's March to abolish abortion and rally for personhood. The day begins with the Knights of Columbus Mass for Life at the Cathedral of the Holy Cross. Following Mass, Archbishop Henning will bless the men before they gather outside Planned Parenthood for prayer and then march peacefully through the streets of Boston. The day concludes with a rally for personhood at Boston Common, where women, children, families, and all people of goodwill are invited to join us as national and local speakers present the case for constitutional personhood and the equal protection of every human life. Learn more and register today at themensmarch.com.
1: Are you longing to step away from the busyness of everyday life and spend time with the Lord? 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
3: 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Here we are, the last segment of our Friday on the Catholic Current. You know what that means, you and me, week in readiness, reviewing the headlines of the week in light of the upcoming Sunday scriptures. So we'll be all prayed up for Sunday Mass. Just a reminder that I'm going to continue with my series on novel prophecies, looking at Catholic and not Catholic futuristic and dystopian literature to glean lessons for our own time and place. We've just done volume one of C.S. Lewis's science fiction trilogy, and next week is going to be a little bit different by popular demand, so I'm told. You're going to be able to not only hear, but see me and my colleague Joe McLean. And we're going to be on the air 2 hours every day this coming week. We're going to make sure that you get all the links to that. Check your email, et cetera, the website and whatnot. Because Joe and I are going to have a good time talking about what's going on in the world. We're going to smash furniture. We're going to pound the table. We're going to yell. I will probably wave my hands. So you don't want to miss that. So where are we in terms of what's going on in the world? Well, by the time you hear this, Fulton Sheen will have been beatified. So there is that. Another American Catholic has been elevated, as they say, to the dignity of the altar. And someone who's a very earnest devotee of Fulton Sheen wants to get a first-class relic. If you know how to do that, please let me know. But in terms of what's going on in the world, you know, same stuff, different day. Ukrainians and Russians are killing each other. Iranians and their neighbors are blowing each other's stuff up. The entire planet is spending more money than it has, again. But this time, it'll be different. And for my friends in Great Britain, the new Prime Minister, Andy Burnham, who is a Catholic, by the way, I think probably as Catholic as Joe Biden or Nancy Pelosi are Catholic, he's announced the creation of a national center for information defense, and then they spell it wrong, but basically it's George Orwell's Ministry of Truth. You're going to be protected against disinformation that comes from the enemy. and you're going to be protected against campaigns that are distorted and untrue. Well, gosh, you know, a government who collects money at a gunpoint is going to have a ministry of truth to protect us from what the government thinks we shouldn't hear. What could possibly go wrong? What could possibly go wrong? A Polish surname is crossing my mind, but I can't quite put my finger on it. So yeah, things look kind of bad. On the other hand, there is good news. Mr. Engineer and I searched mightily for some good news. We found good news in the Liturgical Arts Journal. This is from September 23rd. And there is a new church that has just been built by Baker Architects in Jackson, Missouri. And guess what? It looks like a church. Can you imagine? It looks like God Almighty wants to be worshiped there by Catholics. That's what it looks like. So a round of applause for everyone. With that in mind, let's turn to the scriptures. We're following the Novus Ordo calendar, the Pauline rite. We're looking at the 26th Sunday in Ordinary Time, Lectionary 136. And I want to focus in on the gospel itself. And this is from Matthew chapter 21, verses 28 to 32. And unless Mr. Engineer protests, I'm going to read the whole gospel passage to you. This is from Matthew. Matthew writes this. Jesus said to the chief priests and elders of the people, "What is your opinion? A man had two sons. He came to the first and said, 'Son, go out and work in the vineyard today.' He said in reply, 'I will not.' But afterward changed his mind and went. The man came to the other son and gave the same order. He said in reply, 'Yes, sir,' but did not go. Which of the two did his father's will?" They answered, "The first." Jesus said to them, "Amen, I say to you, tax collectors and prostitutes are entering the kingdom of God before you. When John came to you in the way of righteousness, you did not believe him. Tax collectors and prostitutes did. Yet even when you saw that, you did not later change your minds and believe in him." So that's from the Gospel of Matthew. And what that puts in mind, I remember when my niece Tegan was 3 or 4 and we're setting out the Christmas ornaments. And my sister has some of my parents' Christmas ornaments that they bought when they were married in 1951. So that's 75 years old. And they're very delicate and they're bright and shiny. And you can imagine a 4-year-old munchkin sees the array of bright and shiny and fragile and wants to run at them with open hands. And my sister said to her daughter, "Tegan, sweetie, please step away from the ornaments." And Tegan looked at her mother, my sister, very brightly and smiled, "No, thank you." She was very polite about it. And so my sister, her mother, said, "Tegan, sweetie, please listen to mommy. Step away from the ornaments. They're very fragile." And she smiled and cheerfully said, "No, thank you." So she was very polite and also very disobedient. A more kinetic maternal intervention was required and wackiness ensued. And so that got me to thinking about the parable today. So, you know, who did the right thing? The son who said no at first and repented and did the right thing, or the one who said yes and didn't repent? I think there needs to be a third category. The one who says yes and sort of kind of appears to cooperate, but not really. I think that person may be in the most danger because he convinces himself he doesn't need to repent at all because he hasn't really rebelled. I'm sure you've heard me tell this story before. I was a new priest preaching a parish mission. It's time for confession. And this woman comes to me and says, "Well, you know, Father, I haven't been to confession in 17 years, but it's okay because I'm basically a nice person." Well, if you think you can skid on confession for 17 years because you're basically nice, I don't know what it's going to take to realize, to help you to realize the danger that you're in. Friends, think back to what I said early in this broadcast. We are being contested for. Our souls, our immortal destinies are at stake. The world, the flesh, and the devil hate you and me and everyone we love and hate God above all. And if they can't bully us into betraying God, they'll try to seduce us into betraying God. And to also kind of, here I'm going to mix metaphors, pull the wool over our eyes. So, you know, I am basically nice. And you know, Father, I don't really have to go to confession. I mean, come on, it's not like I've murdered somebody, am I right? See how it goes? So rather than saying, Christ, my King, not only commands me, he's won my heart. I look at what Christ offers and I ask, how can a sane man not want this? And I look over my shoulder at my past and I realize how easily I can become weak and stupid. And that's why I cry out to the Queen of Heaven, all the angels, all the saints, and the entire company of heaven, and say, have mercy on me, a sinner. Intercede for me. And let's bring everyone together on the pilgrim's path to healing and salvation. May God's holy name be praised now and forever. I'm Jesuit Father Robert McTague, your host here every day of the Catholic Current. Do join us next week. We're going to have a very special treat for 2 hours, audio and video. You can see for yourself. I am not kidding. I have a face that was made for radio. Joe McClain and I are going to have a lively conversation. We're going to talk about how you can help us to continue our good work. We're going to be throwing furniture. We're going to be throwing words, maybe throwing punches. But in any case, you don't want to miss it. Through the intercession of Our Lady of Mount Carmel, may Almighty God bless you, Father, Son, and Holy Spirit. Go in peace and please do pray for me, for I am a sinner. Yeah.

0: Boston area weather. A coastal flood warning is in effect until Sunday evening. It's currently 63 degrees and it's cloudy. The wind is from the northeast at 22 miles per hour. The forecast for this evening, cloudy and breezy with a chance of light drizzle. Temps of 61. Overnight, cloud-filled skies with some breeze. Rain is likely. The temp 57. That's the weather brought to you by iCatholicMobile.com.
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angel of the Lord declared unto Mary. Hail Mary, full of grace, the Lord is with thee. Blessed art thou among women, and blessed is the fruit of thy womb, Jesus.

the Lord is with thee. Blessed art thou among women, and blessed is the fruit of thy womb, Jesus. Word was made flesh. Hail Mary, full of grace, the Lord is with thee. Blessed art thou among women, and blessed is the fruit of thy womb, Jesus. Pray for us, Holy Mother of God. Let us pray.

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1: Our first sermon for today is entitled Blessed Herman the Cripple, author of the Salve Regina.
2: In the name of the Father, and the Spirit, and the Holy Spirit. Amen. Well, there's no saint in the universal calendar for today, hence the ferial mass or the votive mass. But there's two saints for today that I think would be worth mentioning. First is Saint Albert of Jerusalem. He was a patriarch of the Holy Land at the beginning of the 13th century in the Crusader states. And he was the first, he wrote the first rule of the Carmelite order. It's called the primitive rule or the rule of Saint Albert. And that lasted for several hundred years until Teresa of Avila would institute the reforms of Carmel. So, being the Our Lady of Mount Carmel Church, it's good to know. It's good to know these Carmelite saints. And so Saint Albert of Jerusalem is that one, Patriarch of Jerusalem and writer of the first rule of the Carmelites. We have a room named after him downstairs. So that's who that is. And his feast day is today in the Carmelite order. The other I would like to mention is Blessed Herman of Reichenau, or also known as Blessed Herman the Cripple. And he was born in the year 1013 to a poor German farming family. And he had a cleft palate and from other medical descriptions appears also to have had cerebral palsy and spinal bifida. He had great difficulty in moving and could hardly speak. So you can imagine someone born with these medical problems in the 11th century, probably not going to have too good of a chance at life. Life in general, much less a good life, as people today would call it. 11th century medicine was not very advanced, and his parents cared for him only until he was about 7 years old and then could no longer give him the attention that he needed. So what were they to do? Right? I mean, what would happen in other cultures? Right? He probably would have been cast out from the minute he was born, if not killed outright. But what these parents did is they took him to a local Benedictine monastery and the monks took him in. And not only did the monks take him in and care for him, they taught him how to read and write. Not only did they teach him how to read and write German, but they taught him Latin, Greek, and Arabic. Not bad for a cripple. He became a monk at the age of 20 and began his studies in theology and the quadrivium. He would end up becoming a scholar and writing a treatise on the science of music and several other works on geometry, arithmetic, astronomy, and church doctrine. He was an accomplished historian and wrote a chronicle from the birth of Christ to his own present day 1,000 years later. He built musical instruments and left detailed instructions on how to construct an astrolabe, which is a medieval instrument used to calculate the movement of the stars and the planets. All the while suffering from his medical conditions without the benefit of modern medicine or pain relievers. So that's just a small account of what he was able to accomplish from somebody who you would thought would be confined to a wheelchair for life or, never being able to do anything. All of these accomplishments, right, he was able to do because somebody cared for him and spent time on him. Well, his spinal condition worsened, causing great pain, and he became blind from cerebral palsy. He was no longer able to continue his academic work, so he turned to music and poetry, which was a good thing for us. Because many of us, in fact, I would say all of you, are aware of some of the poems that he wrote, although you probably don't know it. So he wrote two poems. The one of them was called Alma Redemptoris Mater, and the other one was called Hail Holy Queen. So if you didn't know it, here's the author of those two hymns. According to some accounts, he also is the author of the sequence during Pentecost, Veni Sancti Spiritus. It's an unknown for certain. There's a couple others that may have composed it, but he is one of the proposed authors of it. Well, he finally died in the year 1054 from complications to his medical conditions at the age of 41 years old. And that was Blessed Hermann of Reichenau, or Blessed Hermann the Cripple. So not bad. Not bad for a handicapped person, someone whom would have been accounted as of no account and the offscouring of this world. And I would like to contrast what the Catholic Church did and how the Church treated him as opposed to the modern mechanistic, deterministic world. You know, in this world, children who are handicapped, what they're now doing is the doctors are trying to find out in the womb if a child will have physical disabilities. And if so, they will advise the parents to have an abortion. And they're doing that. In fact, I think it was an awful, something is seen as a good thing in Sweden or one of those Norwegian countries. They were like bragging that they had, you know, they have no more cases of Down syndrome, like they've solved Down syndrome. That's because they're killing them all before they even have a chance for life. And many times, those are misdiagnoses. Parents decide to have the children, their child anyways, even though they're going to have this debilitating illness, and the children are born just fine. So that's a brag that Hitler, Adolf Hitler would have made. And what he was trying to do, he was trying to kill people like Blessed Hermann the Cripple because they weren't worth anything. But we see otherwise, you know, very much otherwise from his life and his works that the entire church still benefits from today. The entire church is benefiting from those poems of Blessed Hermann the Cripple. And what was it, right? What was it that he needed? How was he able to write such, you know, Alma Redemptoris Mater, loving, redeeming mother, you know, Hail Holy Queen. These are love poems that he wrote. And how was it that he was able to write this? Is because he was shown love. He was shown the love of Christ through those monks that spent time on him, that not only took care of him, but as I said, taught him to read and write in all these different languages, not just his own native tongue. He learned about the love of God through the love that people showered on him. And that wasn't a government program. That wasn't something where people were hired to take care of him. And this is what people did all the time. The entire medieval world, they had health care. They had orphanages. They had hospitals. They had hospice, right? They had mental institutions, and they were called monasteries and convents. That's where people went in the Middle Ages. And people took care of them, not because they were paid, but because they loved them, because they wanted to fulfill that commandment of Christ. Love one another as I have loved you. And all of Europe was doing that all throughout the Middle Ages. And compare what was happening in those times as opposed to what's happening today, where the entire world is swimming in hatred, hatred of each other and hatred of itself. And it all stems because they hate God. They hate God's goodness. They hate God's laws, and they hate God's freedom that he offers. The world would rather be slaves to the devil. And we're seeing that everywhere, even in the church. But let's contrast that, right? Compare that Christ is the one who made the world and built the world and gave us all the good things we have, and the world has rejected him. And I would say very much so now. The Catholic Church and all of the love of Christ and the love of God and the influence of the Church on Europe that built the modern world. The Catholic Church is responsible for all of the advances in science, in medicine, in music, in architecture, in geology, in agriculture, in technology. All those things, the entire modern world is built on the Catholic Church and on the Catholic Church's principles. And the modern world is rejecting and condemning the mother who gave it birth. But that is very much like Christ, right? The world was made by him, and the world knew him not, and the world hated its own creator. And so that's just the same thing, right? What the Catholic Church, no servant is above its master. And so we in the church should not be surprised. The Catholic Church gave birth to the modern world, and now the world is rejecting the church, rejecting us. But we have an example or an opportunity to follow the example of Christ, whom the world rejected first. No servant is above its master. But let us be convinced of the importance of all human life. Blessed Herman the Cripple, or anyone else whom we might think there's no purpose to their existence. That's worldly thinking. That's very much what the atheistic world thinks. But we look at every life as important, not just every life as sacred, as being an image of God, but every life is important. For some reason, in God's inscrutable means, every life is important, no matter how meaningless it may seem to us. There's a reason and a purpose for that. So let us take that attitude and then love. Love people, love those in our lives, love those who take a great amount of effort, love them as Christ loved them, and then we'll see. We'll see on the other side, you know, just what God's purpose and plan was. And it's saints like Blessed Herman the Cripple that give us that insight and that wisdom. So may God bless you all in the name of the Father and the Son and the Holy Ghost. Amen.
1: We hope you enjoyed that sermon entitled Blessed Herman the Cripple, author of the Salve Regina. Our next sermon is entitled Blessed Charles of Blois.
3: September 25th, Blessed Charles of Blois, Confessor, Third Order. Charles, Duke of Brittany in the 14th century, was a brave soldier who was forced to wage a lifelong war and lost his life on the battlefield. He was also an exemplary tertiary of St. Francis, who wore a hair shirt and daily assisted at Holy Mass and recited the Divine Office. At about 600 years after his birth, he was enrolled among the blessed by the Holy See. Born about 1316, Charles was the son of Louis de Chatillon, Count of Blois, and Margaret, sister of King Philip VI of France. Even as a boy, he was known for his virtue as well as his bravery. When he was 25 in 1341, he married Joan of Brittany and thus became Duke of Brittany. However, his uncle, John de Montfort, refused to recognize Charles's rightful claim to the dukedom. Charles did all he possibly could to settle the matter peaceably, but his efforts were in vain. A bloody war of 4 years ensued, during which Charles succeeded at first in repelling the attacks made upon him. The Duke was a model Christian soldier. He required his soldiers to attend Holy Mass daily. When they objected, he replied, "We can afford to lose castles, but we cannot let a day go by without attending Holy Mass." He made careful provision for those who were wounded in battle, and to help his fallen soldiers, he founded religious houses where masses were celebrated and prayers were offered up for the repose of their souls. After 4 years of fighting, de Montfort obtained help from England and defeated Charles in a decisive battle. Charles was taken prisoner and held by the English in the Tower of London for 9 years. There he lived like a holy recluse, devoting much time to prayer and never showing any signs of impatience, so that even his jailers were edified. Finally, Charles was released and returned to Brittany, but his implacable uncle renewed his attacks on him until, in the battle at Auray, on September 29, 1364, Charles was killed, fighting bravely. On that day, he had prepared himself for battle by receiving the sacraments with such devotion as if he knew that he would not survive. Soon after his death, miracles were reported at his grave, and the people began to venerate him as a saint. This cult was kept up through the centuries, and on December 14th, 1904, the Holy See gave its official approval and thus declared him blessed. However, his feast is not observed in any way in any of the Franciscan calendars. On zeal for the souls in purgatory. Consider the pious zeal displayed by Blessed Charles for the souls of his fallen soldiers. His kind heart saw them suffering the pain of which the apostle speaks when he says of the departed Christian, whose works are found wanting, but he himself shall be saved, yet so as by fire. 1 Corinthians 3:15. Our good works, and principally the holy sacrifice of the Mass, can release the holy souls from this cleansing fire. Would it not indicate shocking heartlessness not to concern oneself in the least about them? Like Blessed Charles, who had religious houses built, you can practice corporal and spiritual works of mercy at one and the same time if you give alms to worthy causes with the intention that they may benefit the holy souls. It purges away sins and helps us to find mercy and life everlasting. Tobias 12:9. How much zeal for the holy souls have you shown in the past? Consider how this zeal for the holy souls must please Almighty God. These souls are the beloved children of God. As they long for God, so God longs for them. But his sanctity and justice have tied his hands so that he cannot release them until they have paid the last farthing. How much it must please him, then, if we pay off this debt. Our Lord said to St. Gertrude, God accepts every soul you release as if you had released him personally from captivity, and in his own good time he will repay you for the benefits you have rendered him. Should that not arouse and increase our zeal for the holy souls? Consider what benefit this zeal affords us personally. We cause God himself to look with favor on us. The souls that have been released through us will, in their gratitude, not cease to pray for us at the throne of God until they see us in heaven. And we ourselves will walk more securely if we often remember the sufferings of the holy souls. We will endeavor to remain faithful to God, not only in things that are important, but we will avoid infidelity even in the lesser things, since it must be expiated in so painful a manner. So let us often offer up the holy sacrifice of Mass and pray that God may grant mercy to the holy souls. Let us also induce others to observe this practice. Then we shall also obtain mercy for ourselves. Prayer of the Church. We beseech thee, O Lord, to grant everlasting mercy to the souls of thy servants and handmaids, that the faith and hope which they put in thee may avail them forevermore. Through Christ our Lord. Amen. Blessed Charles of Blois, pray for us.
1: We hope you enjoyed that sermon entitled Blessed Charles of Blois. Our next sermon is entitled Parables and Obedience.
4: As the text of sacred scripture constantly points out to us, the Pharisees and the scribes were a tough lot for the Lord to deal with, and so he tried by ways of parables to bring them to their senses, and today he tries to refute an error that they tried to trap the Lord in, because he could not speak to them directly, for they would not even entertain his words. And so in today's gospel, he will try by this parable to get them to see that they convict themselves in not doing the will of the Father. But our Lord in his parables also chooses his language very carefully so that he may never cause us to fear him in that unhealthy fear by which we come to perceive him as a God of condemnation. And so he begins by asking them a question: that a man had two sons. That man, our Lord is referring to, is God, the creator and Lord of all things. And he wished rather to show them that God desires to be loved as a father than feared as Lord. And so he introduces the man as a father in order that all may come to know and to understand that that is how the Lord loves us. And then he points out that the eldest son in today's gospel is not the chosen people of Israel, but rather the Gentiles of old. For God had two sons, and it was not until after the flood of Noah and the repopulation of the world through his sons that Abraham was called out of Ur of the Chaldees in order to establish the Israelite people as the chosen people of God. And so they were the younger of the two sons. And in today's gospel, the Lord is pointing out that in the end, it is the eldest that will do the will of God. And he always does it with this emphasis on the fatherhood of God, whether they were the chosen people or after the Gentiles. All were chosen to be loved by God the Father. And indeed, when we reflect upon Scripture, we see that message very clearly given to us, especially in the account of Moses and his call out of Egypt. The Lord did not ask Moses first to leave Egypt, but rather to go out with the chosen people, purge them of the false gods and goddesses that they had begun to worship, and return to the Egyptian people. The language of the text clearly shows that the chosen people were to consider them their brothers, and they were to preserve that revelation even amongst the Gentiles. And so what our Lord is trying to bring out to the chosen people this day is that they were given a universal message, and they had restricted it. They had brought it in upon themselves and became delighted in the fact that they were God's chosen people, forgetting that he chose them in order to preserve the revelation so that when the fullness of time would come, they would be ready and ripe for the plucking. And so when the Lord did come, he did not find the world that ready and that ripe for plucking, because the younger son had been unfaithful to his mission. And so the Lord then begins to point out this universality of his mission, for he changes from the eldest son to the younger son by introducing tax collectors and prostitutes. This is to show that all tax collectors represent all sinful men, and all prostitutes represent all sinful women, and that ultimately the kingdom of God was established for all, Jews and Gentiles, sinful men and sinful women. And so he points out the universality of the call of the kingdom of God, and it is the final and greatest of God's covenants with man. For in the covenant economy of salvation, man is always unfaithful to God, but God is always faithful to man. And in that final dispensation, that final covenant, which we know as the Catholic Church, God will show his mercy and his faithfulness, and again, through the preaching and administration of the Church, try to bring all souls to that understanding that all are called to receive God's forgiveness and God's mercy, because all are called ultimately to become adopted sons of God the Father through the sacrament of baptism, and then nurtured on the sacramental life of the Church to persevere in that reclaiming of us by God the Father through the saving waters of baptism. And so our Lord's emphasis ultimately is not on the chosen people or the Gentiles of old, but rather that all, Jew or Gentile alike, if they repent of their sins, then it is then that they can enter the kingdom of God, and even in a certain sense, enter into that kingdom in this life. And so our Lord ultimately is pointing out that we may promise little or nothing, but by our works of charity shine forth in God's eyes. Our merit is greater than those who promise great things and do none of those which they promise, as the chosen people had done, and as the Gentiles originally had done. But it was to the Gentiles to first repent of their sins, and so again begin to do the will of God their Father. And in all this, we must, if we are to have a proper understanding, understand it in the light of the Immaculate. And Our Lady in the Magnificat gives us the key, for she says, "He that is mighty has done great things for me, and holy is his name." And so that must be on the lips of all of us as we strive to be transubstantiated into the Immaculate, because it is only through this that the universal call of God's mercy and the adoption of all mankind by God the Father through baptism can be accomplished. For as St. Paul points out to us, and St. Maximilian would so readily explain, Jesus is the one mediator between God and mankind, and it is the Immaculate who is the one mediator between mankind and Jesus. And so it is the consecrated soul who becomes the mediator between the Immaculate and mankind. And so we must first present ourselves to her as sinners, and then present to her all those who are lost in the wiles and the wickedness of this world, so that they may come again to know their dignity as human persons, that God, who is the Lord of all things, who brought all things into existence out of nothing, created the universe ultimately for man. That is, he saw that all he created would in some way bring delight to the human heart. No one perceives that delight more readily than the Immaculate Virgin Mary, and so it is truly through her alone that all creation can again be lifted up to God. But that cannot begin until the soul is conquered for the kingdom of Christ, that is, enters into the mystical body. And so our Lord is pointing out that all who have accepted the final covenant of God's mercy are involved in the mission of the Immaculate. And let us always remind ourselves, as St. Maximilian would point out, it is not so much that Our Lady is little understood, but that she is not understood at all. And so we must constantly strive to reflect upon her life and her relationship to the Blessed Trinity, beseeching her always and everywhere to give us some share of her love for the Father, the Son, and the Holy Spirit, so that we can truly begin to perceive the dignity and what God has accomplished in his most perfect act of love, that is, that act of love that he accomplished on Mount Calvary for the sake of all mankind. And it is ultimately that which we are to show forth to the world. For the cross can be a scandal to all, but ultimately it is because it is not well understood, and it can only be truly understood through the Immaculate. As St. Clare would point out, that on Calvary and on the cross, a mirror hangs. And so we must reflect what is reflected in the mirror. It is the Immaculate. And in the Immaculate, we see the beginning of the embracing of mankind. For in that picture is also St. John representing all sinful man, and Mary Magdalene representing all sinful woman. And ultimately, that represents the universal call of God's mercy through the Holy Catholic Church. And so let us strive to always remember that we are united as God's family through the bond of faith. And so let us go forth practicing true Catholic hope and true Catholic charity, striving to bring all souls to the Mother of God, who alone has the power to present them to her Son, who will bring us to the throne of God his Father, where we are to behold and live in that eternal beatitude which alone is the delight and the heart of all human creatures, because, as the Catechism tells us, God did not create us in order to be happy to him in this finite life, but ultimately to be happy with him for all eternity in the life to come. And it is only to rational creatures that this great dignity is held out, and we must understand it can only be accomplished within and through the Immaculate Mother of God. As St. Maximilian Mary Kolbe would point out, she is not merely a thin veil by which we pass through union with God. She is the end in one sense. That is, once we have truly embraced her as our mother, it is she who prepares us, and ultimately, when we are ready, she presents us to the Father. And so we must strive to understand just how it is that Our Lady presents us. She presents us as she did her Son, as her final act of love after the crucifixion. She held in her arms the sacred humanity of Jesus Christ, crucified on Mount Calvary, and presented him to God the Father. And so it is ultimately only in our crucifixion that Our Lady finally takes hold of our dead remains and presents us to God the Father with those same words in which she offered her first son to the Father. Father, he has loved them, now love him. And so let us strive to have Our Lady form Christ crucified in us. And ultimately, that means living our Catholic faith, not only for ourselves, but for every member of the church and every member of mankind, so that they may come to know the depths and the profundity of God's love for each and every one of his creatures, whether they are the greatest of saints or the greatest of sinners. While there is still breath in our body, there is hope of our eternal salvation. And so let us not despair of our own salvation, nor of those who seem to be most hardened against Almighty God. For many a time, a miraculous conversion has been wrought. The first was on Calvary itself, when two thieves lay in the depths of despair, but one had the common sense and the wherewithal to behold the Mother of God. He came to repentance while the other perished, and there was only one reason, because it is a deliberate act to refuse to behold the heart of your mother. And so let us always strive to turn to Our Lady in our trials and our tribulations, so that we may truly come to know the depth and the breadth of God's love for us in this world, and that he wishes that we truly understand that our desire to be loved by him cannot ultimately find its fulfillment in this life, because it is beyond this life, because it is in those dispensations of which we call eternal life, and that is a mystery. God has created us to love him for all eternity in heaven, and we can only prove that insofar as we show to the Father how much we have embraced the Mother in this life, and then we will truly come to work for Our Lady, work through Our Lady, and do all things for Our Lady. We will enter into the mission of the Immaculate, which is the mission of the Catholic Church, to bring all souls to the throne of God and the sacramental life of the Church in this life, in order that they may dwell for all eternity at the throne of God in eternal life.
1: We hope you enjoyed that sermon entitled Parables and Obedience. Our next sermon is entitled Three Spiritual Steps: Deny, Take, Follow.
5: Praise be Jesus and Mary. We spoke of St. Francis in yesterday evening's homily, and how we celebrated this month, the feast of his stigmata on the 17th. And how the Mass on that feast day, the Gospel is taken from Luke chapter 9, just like today's Gospel is as well, from Luke chapter 9. In Luke 9, verse 23, Jesus said to all, quote, "If anyone wishes to come after me, he must deny himself and take up his cross and follow me." So for today's reflection, we're going to look at that important verse. Actually, our Lord gives us an entire plan of life in that just one verse, in only one sentence. Spiritual theologians have seen in that verse the three stages of the spiritual life expressed in a nutshell. Deny yourself, referring to the first stage, which is called the purgative stage, which is when we begin to detach ourselves from sin, when we begin to live an upright life. Take up your cross, referring to the illuminative stage, which is the second stage. That's actually when we begin to practice more the virtues of our Lord and our Lady. And follow me, they say, refers to the third stage, the unitive stage of the spiritual life, which is the stage of intimate union with Christ. It's when we are guided primarily by the Holy Spirit in our thoughts, our words, and our actions. And notice what our Lord says in that one verse. He begins by saying, if anyone wishes to come,

We actually begin the journey with him. He tells us the truth right from the start. And that's actually a sign that he does care about us, too. The fact that he tells you the truth is a sign that he respects you and that he wants you to be truthful with him as well. Jesus said, if you want to be my disciple, you have to deny yourself, take up your cross each day, and follow me. Those three pieces of the puzzle give us a good picture of what it means to be a faithful Catholic, to be a true follower of Jesus. So let's just look at them briefly, individually. First of all, deny yourself. On one level, this means that our Lord wants us to resist temptation and to avoid sin. But deny yourself also means to learn to say no to yourself and to your selfishness as well. How? With little sacrifices, with little acts of self-denial. When those things are done for love of God and for love of others, they're very pleasing to our Lord, and they're sanctifying as well. And we learn to do that. Denying yourselves also means embracing humility. It's our Lord's favorite virtue after charity. It's also the means to let go of self-righteousness, and it also means letting go of our offense, the offenses that we've received as well. Being humble means letting go of our self-righteousness and also of the offenses that we've received. So it means to forgive, too. When we forgive, we actually free ourselves of the burdens of bitterness, of anger, frustration. And we also reflect the character of our Savior when we do that as well. Because we remember from the cross, toward his enemies, what did Jesus say? He said, Father, forgive them. They know not what they do. Luke 23:34. And we also remember that Jesus' enemies weren't repentant either when he forgave them. Yet he forgave them. He released them to his heavenly Father, and he prayed for them. So forgiveness is denying our self-righteousness and our pride and placing ourselves in the shoes of our forgiving Savior. We said this many times before as a side note, just because you forgive someone doesn't mean you have to be reconciled with that person, especially if they're unsafe or unhealthy, but that's a topic for another discussion. The next piece of the puzzle, Jesus says, take up your cross daily. That was actually a very graphic image for the Jews who heard Jesus say that, and also for the first Christians as well. No one had in mind that Jesus would be crucified when he first spoke those words. And yet that's exactly what he was alluding to. Roman crucifixion was considered actually the worst form of death. It's where we get the word excruciating from. Excruciare means literally from the cross. If you've ever seen the old movie Spartacus, seen that. I didn't like it too much. I don't necessarily recommend it to people. But the movie Spartacus, it has some very good scenes in it. One of the good scenes is good in a certain sense, is that toward the end of the movie, prisoners are heading towards Rome. They're actually on the road, and along the road, flanking both sides of the road, you can actually see prisoners that are hanging crucified from crosses. Even as the road goes through a small town, in that town, you see prisoners hanging from the crosses as they go through it. It's actually a very graphic image, very humiliating and a very painful way to die as well. To take up your cross has many daily applications. For one, it means to accept our physical and our intellectual limitations or imperfections or difficulties that we might have. It also means to be patient with ourselves. Be patient with others as well, knowing that God is patient with us. It means to be faithful to God even when we don't feel close to him or we don't receive consolations from him. Why? Because we are called to walk by faith, not by feelings. When our choices are feeling-based rather than faith-based, that's when we can get into all sorts of trouble. So we have to be careful about that. Taking up your cross daily also means practicing virtue towards those people who are difficult and who cause us suffering. It means cultivating a spirit of mercy towards others, especially beginning our thoughts, right? Having thoughts of mercy towards others, because that's how God thinks of you. That's how he wants you to learn to think of others too. Taking up your cross means also not returning insult for injury. Do not return evil for evil, says the apostle, but overcome evil with what? With good, he says. Romans 12, verses 17 and 21. Overcome evil with good.
And there's also a peace

0: that comes with embracing our daily crosses. There's a peace that comes with that. On the other hand, when we rebel against them, when we push them, try to push them away, one, they get a lot heavier, the crosses, and two, spiritually, we often get thrown out of sorts. We're often in a place that the Lord does not want us to be when we're trying to push away our crosses. Taking up our cross reminds us of what the Lord says in the Gospel in Matthew 11, verses 29 and 30, when he says, "Take my yoke upon you and learn from me, for I am meek and humble of heart, and you will find rest for your souls. For my yoke is easy and my burden is light." For those of you who know anything about farming or plowing, you know that a yoke is a type of harness that you put on two animals so that they'll work together in whatever they're doing, right? Whether they're plowing or carrying a cart or things of that nature. So Jesus tells us to take up his yoke. And we say, well, wait a minute, a yoke is for two people. Who's the other one that's going to carry this with me? Jesus says, I am, right? I'm the other one on the other side of the yoke. I'm attached to that yoke with you. So whenever we carry or embrace our cross, Jesus is carrying it and embracing it with us. You have to remember that. Lastly, our Lord says, follow me. Follow me means that he leads the way, not me, right? I'm not in charge. He's in charge. He shouldn't have to run after me either. I need to let him lead. Because he knows the way. We don't always know the way. Jesus does. Lord, how can we know where you're going and how can we know the way? Thomas once said to our Lord in John 14, verse 5. And do you remember Jesus' response? Jesus responded saying, I'm not sure where we're going, but if you have any suggestions, Thomas, I'd love to hear them. Right? Is that what he said? No, it's actually not what our Lord said. What did he say? He said, I am the way. We don't know the way. Jesus says, I am the way, right? John 14, 6. And even with St. Peter, our Lord tells the disciples that what he said even in today's gospel, that he has to go to Jerusalem and be killed. And Peter takes Jesus aside and he chides him and he says, God forbid, Lord, this shall never happen to you. Matthew 16, 22. And you remember how Jesus responded? Jesus responded saying to Peter, I'm sorry, you're right, Peter. I should have consulted with you first before I made my plans. Is that what he said? No, it's actually not what he said to St. Peter. What did he say? He said, get behind me, Satan. You are a hindrance to me, for you are not on the side of God, but of men. Matthew 16, 23. Get behind me, Satan. What a rebuke. But why is our Lord so forceful with Peter on this? Because Peter is trying to lead the way. And he's trying to lead the Lord away from the cross. Jesus says, get behind me. I lead, you follow. That's how it works. Sometimes our plans seem so perfectly reasonable and so to us and so airtight, but they're not the will of God. Sometimes that happens. So we need to pray and be led by the Holy Spirit in the decisions that we make. That way we allow the Lord to lead. And we also give him the right to deviate the path that we're walking on. That's called spiritual flexibility. It's a very healthy thing to have. Remember that verse from Proverbs, which we quote all the time, which we know by memory by now, right? Proverbs 3, 5, and 6. Trust in the Lord with all your heart. Lean not on your own understanding. In all your ways acknowledge him, and he will direct your paths. Lastly, follow me also means focus on Jesus. Make him the focus of your thoughts, of your choices, of your life. The more he is the focus, the more he's at the center of our lives, the more everything else in our lives will be in the right place. The more he's at the center. The more we focus on our Lord and on our Blessed Mother, the more we will become like them as well. And the more we will become a blessing to others too. So may Our Lady guide our steps and teach us how to love her Son as he deserves to be loved. Praise be Jesus and Mary.
1: 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Our final sermon for today is entitled Novena of St. Francis: Time for Conversion.
2: Today begins the novena in preparation for the feast of the seraphic father, Saint Francis. And so it's a good opportunity for us to take this occasion to focus on our Franciscan spirituality, the great example of holiness given to us by God in Saint Francis, and to use these 9 days as an occasion for interior reflection and renewal of our conversion. It's actually on that point that at least one of the novenas begins. I looked online. I was hoping to find more information about the history of the tradition of this novena, unsuccessfully. But I did find a number of different novenas. So it's a popular custom to prepare for the Feast of St. Francis, which falls on October 4th, with 9 days of prayer and preparation. And I was inspired by one of the novenas organized and published by Franciscan Media and Father Pat McCloskey, who is the editor of the St. Anthony Messenger, and he's also the author of some reflections. And so for day one, he gives the title Conversion and begins the, precedes the his reflection with a writing from St. Francis called Admonition. It's listed in the collection of St. Francis's works as Admonition 27, which is a pretty obscure title for a very nice spiritual reflection. So I'll share that with you. Where there is love and wisdom, there is neither fear nor ignorance. Where there is patience and humility, there is neither anger nor annoyance. Where there is poverty and joy, there is neither cupidity nor avarice. Where there is peace and contemplation, there is neither care nor restlessness. Where there is fear of God to guard the dwelling, there no enemy can enter. Where there is mercy and prudence, there is neither excess nor harshness. These are words of spiritual wisdom and understanding from St. Francis, in which he juxtaposes various virtues and gifts of God to the negative or could be vices or evil consequences when we fail to cultivate these virtues. And so in particular, I just want to focus on two at the beginning of this novena, the virtues of wisdom and humility, which tie into the readings we heard today, which were just the regular readings from ordinary time. And it also ties into the first day of the novena prayer. The prayer that begins in this novena, or it's actually every day of the novena. O God, who in the seraphic father St. Francis, poor and humble, have offered to your church a living image of Christ, grant us the grace to follow your Son in the way of the gospel and to unite ourselves to you in charity and joy. Through Christ our Lord. Amen. So in this prayer, we see St. Francis as an image of Christ, a living image of Christ. And if you remember just a little over a week ago, we celebrated the feast of the stigmatization of St. Francis. So faithful was he and so diligent in his pursuit of conversion and the imitation of Christ that God marked him with visible signs of his own wounds, a mystical gift given to very few saints in the history of the church, and St. Francis was the first. So he's confirmed by heaven, even in this lifetime, as a model of real imitation of Christ. And day one's prayer in the novena that we use here in the Franciscans of the Immaculate is this: St. Francis, great example of humility, who though full of merit and most worthy of every praise, regarded yourself inferior to all, grant that we may also be poor in spirit, so as to be great with you in paradise. So the foundation then of all holiness, of all virtues, is this virtue of humility. And without it, we can't even begin to have, to do the work of conversion. So focusing for a second on humility. Humility is a word that comes from the Latin humilis, which means lowly, and that's derived from humus, which means earth. And I'd like to just recall to your memory the prayer that we pray at the beginning of the season of conversion, which is Lent on Ash Wednesday. When we receive the ashes, the prayer that accompanies that gesture is, remember that you are dust, and to dust you shall return. And there's an alternative prayer that can be prayed, repent and believe in the gospel. So repentance and conversion are intimately connected with this virtue that was so eminent in St. Francis of humility. And that is simply to recognize who we truly are in the eyes of God. And if we do, then we're prepared, we're disposed to receive the grace of conversion and realize that our salvation depends on God, and in particular in Jesus Christ, who we then begin to seek to imitate in our conversion. Repent and believe in the gospel. The gospel is that Jesus Christ is Lord and Messiah and our Savior and the model of holiness for us. And tied to that also is the virtue of wisdom, which is a gift of the Holy Spirit that enables the just man to judge all things from the divine perspective, according to divine standards. So seeing things, contemplating all things in God, which was certainly St. Francis's spiritual attitude, all things in God, my God and my all, is his famous phrase. And that's also tied to humility, the beginning of natural wisdom. You know, the Greek philosophers who loved philosophy, which means the love of wisdom, had on the temple, know thyself. That's the beginning then of conversion, to recognize who we really are before God. And in our case, all of us, including St. Francis, we are sinners. And so in need of conversion and in need of salvation, which we have the grace of baptism, and therefore we know that Jesus is our Savior. And St. Francis, of course, preached that with his whole life. So, brothers and sisters, let us make good use of this occasion, of the novena, in preparation for St. Francis, to once again renew our own interior reflection and renew our commitment to that work of conversion, which has to happen every day of our life. And as we seek perfection, and St. Francis, in St. Francis, God set a very high standard of perfection, which he confirmed with the stigmata of the Seraphic Father. And taking one last note from St. Francis, he entrusted his order to the Blessed Virgin Mary, mediatrix of all graces. So let us ask her to help us make good use of all the gifts that God has given us, our Franciscan spirituality, these opportunities of the liturgy and of the liturgical calendar, this novena, to enter in more deeply into conversion, and particularly to seek the virtues of humility in the wisdom of God. Praise be Jesus and Mary.
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0: Station of the Cross, we're always looking for better ways to share the good news. 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Our new special bumper stickers solve those problems. 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
5: 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I'll be speaking along with Father Declan Gibson, Jane Mancini, and Dr. Carlo Broussard of Catholic Answers. 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

0: Boston area weather. A coastal flood warning is in effect until Sunday evening. The temp 64 degrees and it's cloudy. The wind is from the northeast at 22 miles per hour. The forecast for this evening, cloudy and breezy with a chance of light drizzle. Temps of 61. Overnight, cloud-filled skies with some breeze. Rain is likely. The temp 57. That's the weather brought to you by iCatholicMobile.com.
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0: evangelization is to tell everybody Jesus loves you. We are all called to be great saints. Don't miss the opportunity.
1: Welcome, family. Well, I've been gone about 10 days and missed you. One of the things I think people talk a lot about today is love. Don't you think so? Love, love, love, love, love, love, love. Okay? But there's also a kind of a paradox, because we live in a world where there seems to be so little love. There's so many problems in families and teenagers and elderly don't ever see their children, and we just kind of live in a world of contradictions, see? Well, tonight we are going to talk about love. Not the smoochy love, you know, all that kind of stuff. Because sometimes that doesn't last. I'd like to talk about the love of Jesus, and this week, Friday, is First Friday. Some of you have forgotten what First Friday is. Some of you have never been taught. Well, we're going to talk about that, and I've got a little book here that talks about all the different saints where our Lord spoke about his love for us. Now, you call us at any time if you want to talk. I got to word this right, don't I? Because if I word it wrong, I'm going to be in a lot of trouble. If you want to talk about your love for Jesus, that'll do it. You call. Or if you want to say a prayer that expresses your love for Jesus, then you call. So we're going to look at the scriptures just a little bit here. And our Lord, in the 17th chapter of John, 13 to 17, it talks a lot about love. He said, I give you new commandment that you love each other. As I love you, so must you love one another. And by this love, all men will know you love me. You know how you can tell a false prophet from a good prophet? How much does he love Jesus? See, it says here, you will bear fruit if you love me. People that deceive you and people that try to take things away from you, people who false prophets try to lead you, they don't love you. See, Jesus loves you. But he's always talking about loving me and you and having, if anyone loves me, he will keep my word. And my Father will love him. If you love me, you will have been glad to know that I'm going to the Father. He's constantly talking, remain in my love. He's always talking about loving one another and his love for me and my love for him. And he talks right here, the great chapter here. He says, may they be so one in us, see, in the Trinity, that they may be so one that the world will realize it was you who sent me, and they will know that I love them as much as you love me. Boy, that's a lot of love. Well, tonight we're going to talk about the Sacred Heart of Jesus. For those of you who have never heard about the Sacred Heart of Jesus, way back there, I think around the 16th century or so, maybe later, I'm not sure. But our Lord appeared to a Visitandine nun called St. Margaret Mary, Sister Margaret Mary. And he expressed to her, as he had saints before her, St. John Hughes centuries before, how much he loved mankind and how little he was loved in return. And you know, it's very difficult for you and I to realize that God, who is love himself, who is totally independent and totally self-sufficient and doesn't need anyone, desires and wills to need me and need you. I think if we knew that, we would, our whole lives would change. I'm going to show you just one little saint here I got marked out. And when our Lord says, if you love me, leave yourself entirely into my hands. See, what of your littleness and weakness? It does not matter. Did you know that? The Lord doesn't worry about your littleness and meekness and weakness. He loves you. That's the hardest thing to get in this testadura. I want you to rest in my heart without any fear. Well, I'll bet there isn't a person in this room. I bet there's not a person listening to me tonight that isn't full of fear. You're afraid of everything. You're afraid to live and you're afraid to die. See, we have fear of the future and fear for our children and fear of old age and fear of creaky bones. Your misery attracts me. He said this to Saint Josepha Menendez. Now, isn't that a wonderful thing to realize? Jesus says here, your misery attracts me. What would you do without me? The more humble in spirit you become, the nearer I shall be to you. See, the Lord wants to hear you say, Lord, I cannot live without you. I cannot live without you. You must not grieve excessively, he said to Joseph, and Jesus did, over your faults. I could make you a saint instantly. Isn't that wonderful? Oh, I've been struggling so many years, you know. Now I know that, it makes me feel even worse. That he could do it instantly. Humble yourself. Now, that's probably why I'm not making it. See? Now, this is something he says to St. Gertrude. He said, whenever you willingly offer yourself for me, you truly glorify me. You tell me that you are languishing for love of me. Isn't this wonderful that our dear Lord, my love will increase in you as a fire which is enclosed, burns with great force. We can't imagine, our dear Lord. And he's been telling saints this for centuries. Maybe we don't need to write books. I don't know. See this, you got to know how much you are loved by God. Because he keeps telling us through all the centuries, to all these saints, he says, the delight which I find in you and the love which you will have from me, he says, it's like a pent-up ocean. I never thought of an ocean being pent up, did you? Did you ever think, this? You think, what is this? This is water. I better drink some before I spill it. Anyway, this isn't the ocean. Imagine if I could put the ocean in his glass. It'd be pent up, wouldn't it? Huh? Well, can you imagine then the force of the ocean pent up in this glass? But our dear Lord is saying, my love for you is like a pent up ocean. All you people that think it's such an act of pride to strive for sanctity. That's what you're born for. That's why you were created. You're created to be holy. You're not created to be a crystal gazer. He says, which seems to increase by the impediments placed to its progress. You see, this glass, if it could hold the ocean, it just increases, increases, increases because it wants to burst forth. Our dear Lord wants to burst forth in you in love. Now, I'm going to go over here to St. Consolata. You know, St. Consolata was a great saint. And She says, the Lord said to her, and he says to you and me, love me. I thirst for your love just as a parched man thirsts for fresh water. Imagine yourself going through the Sahara Desert. One time I had an operation years ago and I couldn't drink any water. And it was days before I could drink. Oh, they gave you intravenous, but your throat gets so parched. That was greater than the operation. The thirst was much greater pain than the operation was. Well, can you imagine yourself going through the desert and having a terrible thirst? That's the kind of thirst God has for you, for your love. See, we get terribly lukewarm. We don't thirst for anybody. You have a boyfriend or a girlfriend, and you think you love him, you hope you love him, and maybe you do. And then you get married, and all of a sudden you begin to think, oh, well, you know, he looks terrible in the morning. Or maybe he says, she looks awful in the morning. She didn't look like this when we were on the date. Well, you better believe it, she didn't. And neither did you. And so all these little petty things come along and love goes. And so we don't know. See, we don't have, our love is not solid, it's not straightforward, it's not like an arrow. And so our love doesn't always increase. Many times it decreases. What is the divorce ratio today? It's terrible. Something happens with what? With love. People say people argue about money. Well, most of you were poor when you started, so why you argue about money? Your mother and father had to pay for your cake, your gown, the whole business. But yeah, you didn't begin with anything, so what? All of a sudden now you're worried about money. Love went down. That's what went down. But see, the love of God is like this ocean in a small glass. It wants to burst forth. And I cannot love my neighbor unless I have that kind of love in me. Now we say, well, you know, we know that love isn't always an emotion. See? But our Lord loved so much when he was on the cross, and all he could feel was pain. Our love's love, the Lord's love, was so great on the cross, and so is ours. See, our love for God is based upon our will, not our emotion. But I got to know that God's love is like a fire. I desire to be loved by innocent hearts, by the hearts of children, by hearts who will give me their love. God desires your love. It boggles your mind. It's like a very wealthy man. Let's pretend that we know a wealthy man who has, $20 billion. That's pretty good. Does that sound like a lot of money to you? $20 billion. And he could buy anything in the world. But all he wants is the love of his little baby, his 3-year-old child. That's all he wants. He has everything. But what's in his heart is the love of that child. You know, now, when I desire to love God, listen what he said. The desire of your heart to love me greatly pleases me. See, I don't have to have degrees. I don't have to have brains. I don't have to have talents. I don't have to have wealth. I don't have to have anything except my love for God. There is a beautiful passage here. God is love. Souls who abide in love abide in God, and God in them. That's from the scriptures. And so what does Jesus say to her? He says, I am love. As long as you remain in my love and I remain in you, then my love comes forth from you. See, it's very strong. I am in you and you are in me. Think about that. See, this isn't this gray-haired Angelica you're looking at. Somewhere hidden in these old bones is the Lord God. See, we just look at faces and we look at things and we see these veneers. And we don't take the time, or do we have the love, to go and pierce beyond the veneer and see God. We have a telephone call. Hello?
2: Hello, Mother Angelica.
1: Yeah, where are you from?
2: Illinois.
1: What did you want to say?
2: How come some people suffer more than others? Is it because...
1: Can you speak a little louder, honey?
2: Okay. Is it because Jesus makes other people suffer more than others? Is it because he loves them in a different way, maybe? Or... does he love them in a different way, or does he want souls to be saved by other people suffer?
1: I think everything you said is right. God loves only one way, though. He loves infinitely. But he does seemingly have people express their love to him in different ways, and mostly we choose to do that. There are some souls, for example, our dear Lord expressed his love for the Father all through his life, from the time of his incarnation, by coming, see? But he expressed it more and more during his lifetime with all the pain and the suffering, because he kept accepting the will of the Father. See, if you have a child and that child keeps saying no to you, you have every reason to believe if they love you at all. See, they can say, oh, I love you. But when you ask them to bring out the garbage can, it's no. You ask them to do dishes, no. You ask them to wash behind their ears, no. Well, you have to think there's something wrong. Well, so does God. You see, if I keep saying no. But if I can accept the joys, the sorrows, I can accept everything is coming from a loving hand of God. Some people do suffer a lot. It is a mystery. But if those people will unite their pain with the pain of Jesus, if they study the gospel, and they study how Jesus suffered every kind of pain, disappointment, heartache. He suffered from jealousy. He suffered from hatred. The Son of God was killed out of jealousy. There's no way. The sin of the world began with pride and jealousy, meaning that Adam and Eve wanted to be like God. They envied God. They wanted to know good and evil. See, it's a terrible thing sometimes, but see, we have to be purified by the Lord. We have to be pure, and love purifies. And some people are loved by God in different ways. And when you have to suffer, all of you that have handicaps, who have anything that's hard. I went down, I decided I would go down to the depths of this monastery to see where Saint Benedict lived. I remembered all of you there. Because so many of our fans and friends need help. And I asked Saint Benedict, but I wanted to do something hard for you. And I walked down steps after step after step, but I forgot that I had to go up step after step after step, you see? And when I got down to about the third or fourth level, I looked up and I said, Angelica, you are absolutely mental. But then I thought, no, I want to do this for Jesus. There's a holy steps in Rome that the Lord walked up to see Pilate. And I thought, well, he could do it, I'll do it. And I did it for you. For all our friends, for all our staff, for all our crew. And it was hard. But I said, Lord, I want to take this opportunity to say I love you. And sometimes we have to show that love by the sufferings of our daily life, and we all have them. Some have more than others. And I think those who suffer with great love and resignation to the will of God are loved by God in a special way. Not more, perhaps, because God can only love one way, and that's infinite. But every soul is not filled with love the same way, you see. Some rebel against God and they can't accept the love of God. It's the filling that's the difference. See, not that God say, oh, this is my favorite one or this. God has missions for everybody. Everybody's mission is different. But we have to respond to love in order to accept love. The love is always there. And that's why I thought I'd read this little book tonight, because I just wanted you to see what Jesus said to some of the saints about his love. He says that, here's St. Margaret Mary. She said, I saw his divine heart, more brilliant than the sun, transparent. This heart has its adorable wound was encircled with a crown of thorns, which signify the pricks our sins cause it. It was surrounded by a cross that signified the first moment of his incarnation. When the Sacred Heart was formed, the cross was placed in his heart. Our Lord made me understand the ardent desire he has to be loved by mankind. See, that's what boggles my mind. He wants to be loved by you. But he said so many go by the path of perdition and run in great numbers away from him. That on one occasion, while the Blessed Sacrament was exposed, Jesus presented himself to me resplendent with glory, and his wounds were shining as so many suns, and his heart was the greatest sun of all. And he revealed to me with unspeakable marvels his love that he had for mankind, for you. Wow. We have a call. Hello?
3: Hello?
1: Where are you from?
3: I am from France, Mother. How do you do?
1: Wonderful. And what is it I can do for you?
3: Well, I have a question. I have studied the apparition of the Virgin Mary, yeah, in Lourdes and Fatima. Uh-huh. And I was a bit surprised because I didn't understand some of the messages of St. Mary.
1: Yeah.
3: Some of them were, for instance, the prediction of even a worse world war than the First World War in 1917 at Fatima.
1: Yeah.
3: When St. Mary told the little girl that there would be even a deadlier war that would punish humankind for the atrocities they are making on Earth.
1: Mm-hmm.
3: And what I don't understand is the love of God, how can it be that God would punish innocent human beings for the faults of the guilty ones?
1: Oh, now there's where you made two mistakes. God never punishes innocent human beings. Sometimes the innocent suffer with the bad. If the President of the United States declares war, the good and the bad go, and the good and the bad die. Why? Because he has the authority to declare war. What Our Lady said at Fatima was that if mankind does not change, you see, we can't go on sinning. We don't even know what sin is. And I think some people think we're so negative when we talk about sin. But you can't go through a red light. See, the country, the city, the family, the parents all have a right to say that these are things you can do and these are things you can't, because if you do these things, you're going to get harmed. That's what Our Lady was saying. She said, if mankind does not change, we have the gospel here. The Lord doesn't have to tell us. He doesn't have to tell all these saints here. He's already said it here. See, he said, he keeps repeating through the centuries, that one saint after another, I love you, come back to me. Don't sin. Man creates wars, not God. Our Lady was just predicting what man, in his perfidiousness, in his desire to do evil, what outcome will come from it. The results of a continuous life of ignoring God, as we do today, of all the things that man can do that are evil and sinful. And Our Lady says everywhere in the world, over and over and over, come back to my son. Live a holy life. So God in his infinite love does not wish war. Man makes war. And what makes war? Greed. What's happened to our compassion? Why are these people suffering? Is it God's fault? No. The whole world has decided to ignore, because there's nothing there the world wants. Let them destroy the churches. What's a church? What's a structure? We have space today. I heard somebody say, a church is nothing but space. This is space. This is a church. Let's not think of God. Let's think of space in this church. What happened to the temple of the Lord? What happened to the majesty of God inside of it? Man goes down the drain because man will not follow God. Does God call him? Oh, yes. He calls and calls and calls, and he never forgets. He never lets you down. He never ceases to call you back. And Our Lady was merely predicting what would happen. What did she say? She said that fashions would be introduced that would offend God very much. You see, we didn't pay attention to that. Today, she predicted another war greater than the one before, and that was the Second World War. See, when man does not accept the love that God has for it and ready to give in abundance, then he goes another direction. So what happens? Greed, wealth, hatred, promiscuity. All these things then well up in man, and he has no other thought except for self. That creates a war. And Our Lady was merely saying that the result of all of this evil is going to be a war. We have another call. Hello? Hello?
4: Hello, Mother?
1: Yes.
4: I'm Margie Tauber from Largo, Florida.
1: Uh-huh.
4: And I'm so very happy to talk to you. I'm very interested in knowing, how do we honor the Sacred Heart? Pictures of the Sacred Heart.
1: Uh-huh. Well, I would go. Let's see if I can find it here. I would go to the First Fridays. I think it's somewhere in here. He taught. Here we go. Let me tell you what our dear Lord promised at Margaret Mary, if we would follow the first Friday of every month, our dear Lord asked that we go to Mass and Holy Communion. We remind you of this on every first Friday of the month. And why did the Jesuit order, I don't think they do it anymore, but the Jesuit order were the great defenders of the love of the Sacred Heart. And this is what our Lord promised he would give to us if we honored his love for us. See, we can't imagine God wanting that me to love him that much. Number one, I will give to souls devoted to me all the graces of their state in life. He wants our love so bad, he don't know what to do. I will establish peace in their family. Is that why there's no peace in our families? Because we have not devoted ourselves to the love of Jesus. I will bless every house in which a picture of my heart is exposed and honored. I will console them in their difficulties. I will be their refuge during life and at hour of death. I will pour abundant blessings upon their undertakings. Sinners shall find in my heart a fountain and a boundless ocean of mercy. Tepid souls, lukewarm souls, shall become fervent. Fervent souls shall rise speedily to great holiness. I will give to priests the power of touching the hardest hearts. If you're a priest and you don't seem to have the power to touch hearts, maybe you ought to look at the Sacred Heart and say, why is it, Lord, that I don't seem to have what it takes to bring people back? I seem to be pushing them away. Those who propagate this devotion shall have their names written in my heart, never to be blotted out. Oh, boy. I promise you, he said, in the excessive mercy of my heart, that all my powerful love will grant that all those who receive communion on the first Friday of the month for 9 consecutive months will receive the grace of final penitence. That means at the end of your life you shall have total repentance. They shall die in my pleasure after receiving the sacraments. My divine heart shall be their refuge at the moment of their death. You can't imagine God loving me so much that he's going to make all these promises because he wants me to love him. Not just for the promises, though. It just manifests to me that burning fire in the heart of Jesus who calls all humanity to himself. And what do we say? You want to know what I'm reading, friend? I thought you'd like to know that. It's just called the Sacred Heart Prayer Book. It's a simple little book. But it's not too simple. But it's got everything here about the Sacred Heart.

0: nuns could speak.
1: That was a long time ago, huh?
0: Yes, it was many, many, many years ago. After a prayer time, Mother, this poem came to my mind, and I got to the office the next day, and it was burning in me so that I had to jot it down. And I'd like to share it with you all.
1: Oh, please.
0: It's called The Love of the Lord.
1: Yes.
0: The love of the Lord is pure. The love of the Lord is abundant. The love of the Lord is unique. Blessed be the love of the Lord. The love of the Lord is alive. The love of the Lord is free. The love of the Lord is given unto you. The love of the Lord comes from the cross. The love of the Lord is to be held in our hearts. The love of the Lord is sincere. The love of the Lord has been given. The love of the Lord is for us. Blessed and exalted is the love of the Lord.
1: Praise Jesus. That's a beautiful prayer that comes to us from whoever wrote it, from a heart that is in love. The Eternal Father spoke a lot, you know. Who was it now here? To St. Catherine of Siena. And he says, the soul united to me at the fire of my divine love, loving me, he says, observing the lessons of my truth, that soul becomes a light. You know, we read so much in the gospel, it's don't put your light under a bushel. So put it on top of a mountain for people to see by. And what is that light? Is it your knowledge? Well, a lot of people have a lot of knowledge and they don't even believe in God. Is it your talent? What is it in you that is that light? What is it that shines from the eyes of a saint that says that I am here? It's like a little, you know, in our churches, in the Catholic Church, we have a sanctuary light. It's a candle, a large candle about this big. And it's, you know, when you walk in a Catholic church, the Lord is there. Today you have a hard time finding him. But if you find the light, then you know where the Lord is, you see. And that light indicates that in that tabernacle is the love of all loves, infinite love. You can't love unless you get close to love. You can't have a fire unless you get close to a fire. You can't be warm unless you're near the heat. See, we have to know that we are loved like this. We think we're going, I don't know, Lord just recate all these people. And he looks at, oh, who are you? Like I go around sometime in a network and I see some stranger. And I say, oh, you work for me? Sometimes I say, oh, yeah. I thought, oh, I didn't know that. God isn't like that. He knew you. He called you. He chose you. And he loves you from before time began. We have another call. Hello?
2: Good evening, Mother Angelica.
1: Good evening.
2: Welcome back. I love you and I missed you.
1: Thank you.
2: Mother Angelica, can you tell me how I can open my heart to the Holy Spirit? I pray all the time for the Holy Spirit to come into my heart.
1: Yes.
2: When will I know when he's there? And how can I love Jesus the way you love him?
1: Yeah, we're going to have Pentecost Sunday, you know? And I was going to talk about Pentecost. Maybe I'll do it tomorrow night. But I read the Spirit is love. See, ask the Lord to open your heart to his love. The Spirit is the love between the Father and the Son. And when we ask for the Holy Spirit, we not only ask for his gifts, the seven gifts, the most important gifts. Charisms are something God can give or not give. That's up to him. But he always gives us, gave us at baptism and confirmation, those powerful seven gifts. And I'll talk about those tomorrow. But what is the Spirit? How did the Spirit come on the apostles? In tongues of fire. And they were so filled with the love of God. That's what pushed them out. That's what made them bold.

That's what made them heal. The love of God was flowing with such force that they could do such great things. That's what made them so strong. They were able to go in the lion's den. That's what made Peter so strong, that he could be crucified upside down. Ask the Spirit to give you who he is, love. Come into my heart. Come with your gifts, but the greatest gift of all is love. And St. Paul says this. Faith, hope, and love, these three. But he said the greatest of these is love. When I die, faith shall fall away, for I shall see him. Hope shall fall away, because I will possess him. So what shall be left? Love. That's what's going to be left. See, I have to ask the Holy Spirit to fill me with himself. And what is that? Love. Or we pray to the Holy Spirit for exams and decisions. It's a gift of counsel. And we want to love God and my neighbor, and that's piety. And I want to have a fear of sin so I don't sin, and that's fear of the Lord. And I want to have detachment from the world, and that's knowledge. And I want to understand the scriptures, and that's a gift of understanding. And I want most of all wisdom. But what is wisdom? We should say, who is wisdom? Jesus is the wisdom of the Father. And what do I ask the Spirit when I ask for wisdom? I ask for such a great love for Jesus. For such a burning love for Jesus. That I can forgive my enemies. I can love my neighbor with the same love in my heart as a Jesus love. I can have all the gifts of the Spirit. But most of all, my heart and my soul belong to Jesus. That's what we ask for. We can ask him to open our minds when we read the scriptures. But after my mind is open, I must be filled with love. See, I have to love the one I read about. That's what made these great saints. That's what makes Mother Teresa walk through the streets of Calcutta and pick up men and women full of maggots and worms and rotting off limbs. It's love, see? If we don't love, we have nothing. But that's what you ask for. Everything else will come with it. Ask for the greater things, St. Paul said. The greatest thing is to love. Not to be loved. We are loved by God. That's what urges us on to love him, that we are loved by God. But I can't be spending my life wanting to be loved by my neighbor. I must love my neighbor. There's no commandment that says your neighbor must love you. The chances of that sometime are nil. No. My enemies increase every day. But I love them. I don't know them. That, maybe that's why I love them, because I don't see them. I don't know. I get nasty letters, you know. But the whole thing is, my love for God must be so burning, so alive, that it just passes on to you. Look at this. If all souls would receive a Holy Communion, the Eucharist, the light and heat of this Son, the Word, would still not be separated from me, the true Son, his eternal Father. In his mystical body, the whole church, he is given to whoever will receive him. He remains wholly with me, and yet with you.
If all souls were to take light from it, the Eucharist, each would have the Eucharist entirely, and yet it would remain whole. This is the Eternal Father talking to who? Saint Catherine of Siena. You know, we've thrown little books like this away. We went to the library not too long ago. All kind of books being given away. Nobody wanted them. And I wondered why. Books like this. Nobody wanted. The Secrets of the Love of God. Nobody won. I picked up a lot of them. You know, we've grown cold by greed, fear, errors. Be careful of the person or persons who want to rob you of the Eucharistic heart of Jesus. Who want to take away from you that fire that you and I need to survive in a world that has long lost compassion, faith, and hope, and love. This book title is Sacred Heart Prayer Book. It's just a little prayer. I used to have hundreds of them and gave them all away. Yeah, I don't even know if they're in print. I've been interested in these politicians. I've been kind of reading about them, and they exchange sins. Some believe in these sins, and some believe in these sins. You see, some promote these. See, but oh, they got the love. There's some they approve of. You just kind of sit there watching. You what? Huh? We believe in abortion, but we want adulterers around. See, what is it? See, we don't understand the love of Jesus. We just don't understand that kind of love. And so we just flitter around our whole lives, bouncing from one sin to another, from this to that. It's like nothing. Let me read you this. Oh, Jesus, my divine spouse. It's not talking to me, it's talking to you. Grant that the robe of my baptism may never be soiled. Oh, Jesus, you are the ciborium. You know what a ciborium is? It's that beautiful gold vessel that the priest takes the body and blood of Jesus out and says, the body and blood of Jesus. Well, that's what a ciborium is. Jesus, you are in the ciborium waiting for me. You are burning with desire to come to me. Oh, Jesus, the golden ciborium that you desire above all others is my heart. When the priest comes to you and he has this beautiful gold ciborium in his hand, he dips his hand in and takes out the body and blood of Jesus. This is the body of Christ. That ciborium, it says, is my heart. Change my heart into a pure ciborium. Rest in me, Lord Jesus. Let me accept the difficult things in my life as you did your Calvary. Let me accept mine. But most of all, Lord, let me burn with the desire and the love of Jesus. See you tomorrow.

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0: This is Faith Matters.
2: Hi, I'm Father Mitch Packer for Faith Matters. And the issue I'd like to deal with is John chapter 1, verse 1. This is the way that St. John begins his gospel. In the beginning was the Word. The Word was with God, and the Word was God. Now, one of the problems that we're going to sometimes come across are people who come to our door on Saturdays and saying, no, no, no, you Catholics and all the rest of Christians have mistranslated this word. Because what it really says is, in the beginning was the Word, and the Word was a God. And as a matter of fact, Jehovah's Witnesses will claim to prove it to us, because you see that the word the is not in front of the word God. Now, why would that be? I'm going to give you a little Greek lesson here. You know how in English, when we use the word to be, we have both parts of the verb in the nominative. So you don't say, I am him. That's bad English, isn't it? You say, I am he. And that's the correct way to do it. Well, the same thing is true in Greek. You have to use the nominative for the subject and its predicate with the verb to be. So you're going to have in Greek, theos ein halagos. God was the Word. Well, the Word was God. And why would you not translate it as the Word was a God? Because the reason in Greek you use the word the for the Word is to show that halagos, the Word, is the subject, while you don't use the word the, which in Greek would be ha, you don't use that with the second part of it, God, because you show that that is the object, the predicate of the verb. So the correct grammatical way to translate this, and the only correct way to translate it, was the Word was God, because Jesus, the Word made flesh, is God. God bless you. The Faith Matters.
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6: 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On September 25th, we celebrate the feast of St. Finbar of Cork, bishop and confessor. Finbar, or Bar, was the son of an Irish craftsman from Connaught in the mid-6th century and given the name Lowen at birth. When the young Lowen was being tonsured, the cleric cutting his hair noted the remarkable brightness of the boy's fair locks. The Irish phrase became his new name, Finbar, or Fair Crest. After completing his studies, Finbar established a hermitage and several churches in southwestern Ireland, before founding a major monastery at what is now the great city of Cork. It was this monastery's reputation for learning that precipitated the growth of what became Ireland's great harbor city. Finbar was eventually consecrated Bishop of Cork, either in Rome or in Cork itself. He continued his missionary vocation even as bishop, and was known to have evangelized not only in Ireland, but even in parts of Wales and Scotland, where devotion to the holy bishop lasted well into the Reformation. Finbar died in the year of our Lord 623, receiving the last rites from an old friend whose hermitage the bishop was visiting. He is still venerated as founder and patron of both the city and diocese of Cork. Also honored on this day are St. Cleophas, one of the two disciples on the road to Emmaus, St. Herculanus, St. Firmin, St. Chilfrith, or Geoffrey, St. Sergius, and many other martyrs, confessors, and holy virgins. For more about the saints and seasons of the Catholic Church, visit thestationofthecross.com/saints and seasons.
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8: Boston area weather. A coastal flood warning is in effect until Sunday evening. The temp 64 degrees and it's cloudy. The wind is from the northeast at 24 miles per hour. The forecast for this evening, cloudy and breezy with a chance of light drizzle. Temps of 61. Overnight, cloud-filled skies with some breeze. Rain is likely. The temp 57. That's the weather brought to you by iCatholicMobile.com.
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10: He used every gift God gave him for one purpose, to bring people to Christ, and his legacy is now ours.
11: The famed Catholic communicator, Archbishop Fulton J. Sheen, is beatified in St. Louis. We bring you highlights and speak to many whose lives have been touched by his example of wisdom and compassion.
12: AI can either be more like a new renaissance of creativity and discovery, or more like a new industrial revolution of upheaval and disarray.